0: adjacent to the Alberta border. Lisa Laporte, The Canadian Press.
1: Southern BC was hammered by an intense storm overnight that caused power outages and travel interruptions out of Vancouver. Environment Canada issued severe thunderstorm warnings for Metro Vancouver, Whistler, the Southern Gulf Islands, and parts of Vancouver Island. BC Hydro's outage map shows thousands of customers across the province were without power in the early morning hours due to lightning and downed trees. Vancouver International Airport says passengers were left stranded between 9 p.m. and 3 a.m. because of lightning. Nearly 14,000 homes in the U.S. are under evacuation order due to a wildfire in Nevada discovered yesterday in the Sierra foothills. The fast-growing Hawk Fire has grown significantly in size since its detection to more than 42 square kilometers.
2: Governor Joe Lombardo has declared a state of emergency for Washoe County, and the sheriff is calling the blaze human-caused. Fire officials say the blaze apparently began Saturday and grew significantly throughout the day, with strong gusty winds, low humidity, and dry vegetation. At least six people have been injured. I'm Donna Water.
1: This is the Canadian Press. In sports, the Toronto Blue Jays series winning streak is over. Ben Rice hit a bases-loaded single in a three-run sixth inning, and the New York Yankees beat the Jays 8-3 in today's rubber match of the three-game set. Toronto had won its previous seven series. The Arizona Diamondbacks have placed Canadian right-hander Michael Soroka on the 10-day injured list because of right shoulder inflammation. It's the second time this season that Soroka has missed time because of an injury. He was out for nearly 2 months because of a strained left glute. The 29-year-old has an 8-4 record with a 3.40 ERA. The Toronto Temple will be without guard Brittany Skies and forward Anisha Morrow for the rest of the WNBA season. Skies sustained a foot injury and Morrow a left knee injury in a game on Friday against Portland. The Temple are also missing star guard Marina Mabre for the game tonight against Las Vegas in Vancouver. From the Canadian Press, I'm John Kennedy.
3: Now the forecast from the AM 800 Weather Center. For this evening, risk of a thunderstorm with showers ending near midnight, then clearing, the wind becoming light, down to 13 or 55 for the low. Tomorrow, a mix of sun and cloud, high 24, feeling like 28 or 82 Fahrenheit. Tomorrow evening, a clear sky, down to 12 or 54. Tuesday, sunny, up to 26 or 79. And Wednesday, increasing cloudiness across the region and a high 26 or 79.
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12: It's the TED Radio Hour from NPR. I'm Manoush Zomorodi.
16: In Northern California in the 50s and early 60s, all fourth graders had to write their first research paper. And you have a whole semester to do it. One semester was about Sacramento, our capital, and one semester was about birds.
12: This is best-selling author Anne Lamott.
16: So my older brother, who did not like school and was very bitter about any homework he was asked to do, had not started it. He'd had the whole semester, and it was due that Monday. So we were out at this one-room cabin we had on the coast, and my dad was trying to help him, and they had photos of birds at the National Geographic. They had Roger Torrey Peterson and Audubon, but my brother was crying because it was just such a daunting project. And my dad sat down next to him and put his arm around him and said, "Just take it bird by bird, buddy."
12: Even though Anne was just 9 years old at the time, her father's words stuck with her.
16: That was the best writing advice I've ever heard, that you study about chickadees and then you write about them for a little bit in your own voice. Then you illustrate them. Then you think about great blue herons and you read what Audubon has to say, and then you put it in your own words.
12: And you've really turned that into a metaphor for starting so many things in our lives.
16: Everything. I mean, the American way is that you should always know what you're doing. You've made a decision and you should stick with it. Mm. But the fact is that no writer knows what they're doing until they've done it. The way that you get to that, to the miracle of writing, is bird by bird.
12: If you know Anne Lamott, you've heard this story before. If you don't, it's a great introduction to her, because that phrase, bird by bird, is also the title of one of her best-known books. Anne is now the author of 20 books, mostly filled with her own memories of family, single parenting, addiction, faith, and forgiveness. For over 40 years, her work has touched a nerve with so many people who turn to her for wisdom and advice on how to write, but also how to live. And so today on the show, an hour with Anne Lamott as she marks her 70th birthday, lessons from her life, and more reflections on the art of writing. Her newest book is called Somehow, Thoughts on Love. But first, we need to go back to Bird by Bird, her bestseller that came out about 30 years ago. On the very first page, she begins with a description of her earliest memories.
16: I grew up around a father and mother who read every chance they got, who took us to the library every Thursday night to load up on books for the coming week. Most nights after dinner, my father stretched out on the couch to read, while my mother sat with her book in the easy chair, and the three of us kids each retired to our own private reading stations. Our house was very quiet after dinner, unless, that is, some of my father's writer friends were over. My father was a writer, as were most of the men with whom he hung out. They were not the quietest people on earth, but they were mostly very masculine and kind. I loved them, but every so often one of them would pass out at the dinner table. I was an anxious child to begin with, and I found this unnerving.
12: I love this because it's such a California scene in some ways, mm-hmm. but it's also, you know, you say you were anxious. You were an anxious child to begin with. How did that manifest itself? What were you like?
16: Well, first of all, my parents were very, very unhappy together. And so I was on red alert a lot of the time because I didn't want to walk into any traps.
12: Oh.
16: I had migraines by the time I was 5. So I think that would indicate that there was an issue. And then not long after my mom had my baby brother, and I just felt really positive that I had to help raise him because my parents were so preoccupied and so out of their league in terms of trying to keep their marriage together. My dad was a writer, so he was trying to keep the family together financially. There was so much going on, so I took on raising the baby brother at 5 years and 40 pounds or whatever, and that did not reduce my anxiety.
12: You worried about him a lot.
16: I worried about him a lot. I thought about him dying all the time because people weren't paying attention. And I had terrible dreams of him drowning. I mean, I can still vividly remember a dream, and I think I'm 6 or 7. And I can remember the details of the trees of this dream I dreamt when my younger brother was just a little one.
12: Do you remember when you started to realize that the observation, the vividness of dreams, the remembering of small, small details, that they were all fodder for writing? Was that from the beginning just because of your dad encouraging you to do that? Or was there a moment where you're like, oh, look at me, I'm actually really good at this?
16: That's a good question. I think it really molded me into a person who had a lot of fear about whether or not the world was even safe. The world never felt safe to me from kindergarten on because I got bullied so much, and I responded by getting a sense of humor. I did discover that the best way to fight back was to come up with the right retort. And then I went to college when I was 17 and dropped out when I was 19 at the end of my sophomore year. And I was writing little pieces for the college paper. I went to Goucher College in Maryland. And I just wrote about being young women at this feminist college coming into our own. And they were pretty funny. And so, you know, I understood that if I wrote this way, people liked it.
12: You got a book deal in your early 20s, right? Your first one?
16: For Hard Laughter, my first novel.
12: And that was about your father's death. And I think what strikes people also so much about your writing is how shockingly honest you are about your life. Did you feel like this is just me on the page? Were you writing for the reader or were you writing for yourself?
16: Well, my father got sick with a metastasized melanoma in his brain when I was 23, and he was still the center of our family. My brothers and I just adored him. He was like our higher power. And he got sick, and he wasn't going to live. And I went to the library, and I looked everywhere and talked to the research librarians for books about families coming through cancer, and it just wasn't there. This is 1977. You didn't say the word cancer. That's why in Hard Laughter, my dad and our really dear friend Susan liked to sit around at the cafe in Bolinas, and they'd say the word cancer really loudly to each other to make people uncomfortable. Dad would say, "Well, Susan, how is your cancer today?" And she'd say, "Well, Ken, my cancer is not as bad as I think it was just last week. How is your cancer?" And so I started writing a book that might be helpful to people in whose family there was somebody with a really significant kind of cancer. And people, I mean, the book didn't, it sold 3,500 copies in hardback. It wasn't a big seller, but people came up to me. I got the kind of feedback that made me think, wow, when I tell these stories that you're not supposed to say out loud, it's a gift to people who are going through that same sort of thing.
12: Can we talk about your literal process of writing? There's a passage, again, in Bird by Bird that I'd be so grateful if you read for us.
16: Sure.
12: It's on page 54.
16: This is how it works for me. I sit down in the morning and reread the work I did the day before. And then I wool gather, staring at the blank page or off into space. I imagine my characters and let myself daydream about them. A movie begins to play in my head, with emotion pulsing underneath it, and I stare at it in a trance-like state until words bounce around together and form a sentence. Then I do the menial work of getting it down on paper because I'm the designated typist, and I'm also the person whose job it is to hold the lantern while the kid does the digging. What is the kid digging for? The stuff. Details and clues and images, invention, fresh ideas, and intuitive understanding of people. I tell you, the holder of the lantern doesn't even know what the kid is digging for half the time, but she knows gold when she sees it.
12: Is that still your process, would you say?
16: Yeah. I'm just writing a piece today, and it is exactly that process, that you have an idea, I have people that I'm writing about, and I stare off into space, and then some words start bouncing around, and then I just keep doing this paragraph by paragraph, and I dig around, and then all of a sudden I might, on a good day, have an insight about humankind. And then I think of a funny little story that just happened that I want to remember. And I get that done. I always have paper with me, and I always have a pen. And almost all of my jeans have little dots of ink in the back pocket. And you just have to live with that.
12: There was a point where people started asking you for advice about how to write. And that is the book, Bird by Bird. I'd like to play, actually, some of the advice that you put into that book that you also shared in your TED Talk about the act of writing.
16: If you don't know where to start, remember that every single thing that happened to you is yours and you get to tell it. If people wanted you to write more warmly about them, they should have behaved better. You're going to feel like hell if you wake up someday and you never wrote the stuff that is tugging on the sleeves of your heart. Your stories, memories, visions, and songs. Your truth, your version of things in your own voice. That's really all you have to offer us. Publication and temporary creative successes are something you have to recover from. They kill as many people as not. They will hurt, damage, and change you in ways you cannot imagine. The most degraded and evil people I've ever known are male writers who've had huge bestsellers. And yet, it's also a miracle to get your work published, to get your stories read and heard. Just try to bust yourself gently of the fantasy that publication will heal you, that it will fill the Swiss cheesy holes inside of you. It can't. It won't. But writing can. So can singing in a choir or a bluegrass band. So can painting community murals or birding or fostering old dogs that no one else will. It really is like monk's work. You know, you sit down in a little cell, turn off the outside world, go deeply inside, and you do your work. No one's making you write. No one cares if you write, so you better.
12: In a moment, Anne Lamott guides us through more of her life's work, her writings on addiction, faith, and parenthood. I'm Manoush Zomorodi, and you're listening to the TED Radio Hour from NPR. 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
12: It's the TED Radio Hour from NPR. I'm Manoush Zomorodi, and we are spending this hour with the very wise and very funny best-selling author and TED speaker, Anne Lamott. Anne's 20th book is called Somehow, Thoughts on Love. It's full of essays about the various shapes that love can take and some of the hardest things people need to go through to attain it. Anne, thank you so much for being here.
16: Thank you so much. I'm so glad to be here.
12: So you have written extensively about your experience with addiction, about learning to forgive yourself, to care for yourself. For people who maybe haven't read along in that journey, tell us about when and how that started, your addiction, and when it started to heal.
16: I think I just came this way, you know. I think I just had and have a very addictive personality. I can remember being on rope swings with my girlfriends when I was really young, swinging, you know, spinning around, and the girls would stop before they got dizzy, and I would want to keep going. And I would love to get off that rope swing and then stagger around drunkenly. And then, as I said, I was, you know, I was shy and I was very bullied. And I remember the first time I chugged a beer with my really, my best friend, Lisa Campmeyer, and she'd gotten a couple beers out of her father's little fridge in the man cave. And we chugged them, and the whole world sprang into color, like in The Wizard of Oz, when Dorothy opens the door into Oz. And I could breathe again, and I felt pretty, and I felt happy, and I was so much less self-conscious, and I just felt like, let me at it, you know? And I sort of, for the rest of my life, the next 20 years, I just chased down that feeling of feeling pretty and whole and fully alive. And of course, it's kind of a cliche, but what happens is there's three parts. There's the really fun stage of alcoholism or addiction, and it's just a gas, you know? And then there's the fun and trouble stage where it's happening too often and you're sick in the mornings and you're embarrassing yourself or making people mad at you or making bigger and bigger mistakes. And then there's the trouble stage and you're waking up pretty consistently really sick and confused. Or I would wake up in this animal disorientation of where am I? Why did I do that? What did I do? Having to call around to people to see how the night before had gone. But I didn't let that stop me for a long time. And then finally, July 7th, 1986, I woke up and I just had this feeling. I was sick and tired of being sick and tired. And I reached out to a sober friend I knew, an older man. And I said, I think I'm done.
12: Did it surprise you? Did you surprise yourself?
16: No, I'd known I was an alcoholic since my early 20s. You know, everyone in my family drinks. Both of my brothers were alcoholics. All three of us have 37 plus years clean and sober. My dad drank a lot, all of our family friends. And so it was fine. It was like, it just meant that you were sort of a bon vivant. And you laughed about the hangovers and you laughed about, oh, I'm such a lush. And boy, it becomes unfunny, and it's unfunny when you're alone with yourself and you have to come face to face with what it's doing to your soul.
12: In your new book, which is called Somehow, Thoughts on Love, you write about what a man who was also in recovery told you. Would you mind reading that passage for us?
16: When I first got sober, a man told me that upon waking every morning, instead of reciting the standard flowery recovery prayer, he said, whatever. And at night, when he turned off his light to go to sleep, he said, oh, well. In between, he practiced simplicity. He stayed sober, worked on acceptance, tried to be of service to others, went for nature walks, picked up litter, made himself tea, and called it a day. This is a perfect plan for living. My way, trying to nudge life and people into submission with my sensitivity and excellent ideas, leaves me exhausted. The antidote is to surrender, lay down my sorry weapons, and step over to the winning side of friends, service, and fresh air. I open the windows. I savor the fresh air whenever I remember to open them. The fresh air breathes the whole house.
12: Tell me about this philosophy. Is it like the thing where you're like you're trying so hard to get that job of your dreams, and the minute you stop caring, that's when you get the offer? That kind of thing?
16: Well, it's not when you stop caring, because that might not ever happen. But for me, it's when I unclench my grip on it, and when I start to release and I start to breathe again, and I just have faith that whatever is supposed to happen is going to happen, because it's the only thing that can happen a lot of the time. It's when I release it and stop, you know, breathing my hot breath down its neck that I often get what I had hoped for.
12: Do you think that that's very American as well? This idea that like you just barrel through, and if you just knuckle down and want it hard enough and work hard enough, you can get whatever you want.
16: Oh, definitely. That's how I was raised. I call it forward thrust, is that you must always be advancing and on the path of success. In fact, I've written a lot about how part of the reason our parents taught us that way of life was because it would keep you from falling in the abyss, which might otherwise open up at your feet. Now, the abyss is where almost everything I've learned that's really, really important about myself and about life has been found. But everything in my family was about pretending there is no abyss and that you just have to walk fast enough and you'll be able to outrun it. And so with my students, with my son, with my grandson, I really encourage people to notice the forward thrust and that it really didn't serve them. Maybe it got them into the school they wanted to get into, but now they've got the rest of their lives to live. And how are they going to live those precious, precious years? And it starts to occur to you that it never really worked, you know, the forward thrust, that it didn't fill you up, and B, it really hurt you and a lot of people along the way.
12: Can we turn the conversation to God, please? Because you are a devout Christian, you often write about your belief, you are a Sunday school teacher, but you did not grow up that way. Mm-hmm. How did faith enter your life?
16: Oh, well, that's a great question. I love it. My parents were devout atheists, but they were also devout liberal activists. And I end up being a believer who's also a devout activist. So I don't want your listeners to get the idea that I'm like the stereotype of a Christian in America. Mm. It's like Gandhi said, I love Christ, but I just am worried about the Christians. And I feel exactly the same way. But I always believed. It's funny because I just had this thirst inside of me. And because I was such a frightened child and an insomniac and had these migraines, when I got in bed, I somehow knew, don't ask me how, that if I said in silence, hello, something heard me. And I wasn't alone. When I was in college, I took a lot of religion and I took a lot of philosophy. And I can remember the day, and I've written about it, when I made the decision to be a seeker, to be a person who tried to find a faith for herself. And I was 18 years old. I had just started my sophomore year, and we were reading Kierkegaard in a philosophy class, Fear and Trembling. And it's such a wild piece of writing because it's about like the least lovely piece of the whole Bible, when God tells Abraham to take Isaac, his precious young boy, up to the mountain and sacrifice him. And he goes up there, and of course the angels meet him and say, well, God has provided a lamb in the thicket, and Abraham goes back home to Isaac. But the teacher talked about the leap of faith that Abraham made in that moment, that he decides for faith instead of what he is positive would be the right and just thing to do. And I made the leap of faith that day. It's very mysterious to me, but I understood in that moment how bleak and scary and dreary life was going to be if I just didn't find something to connect to that was bigger than my own rattled pinball brain. And that was when my search began. Mm-hmm. I studied everything I could. And I found this kind of consignment store faith that was very, very ecumenical. But I prayed all the time. I just prayed to feel like I get to be here and that I'm a person of value, whether or not the world or the current boyfriend saw me that way. And that I prayed for peace. Mm. And I didn't become a Christian. I mean, I really resisted it. Oh, I really resisted it. And then one day I just surrendered, you know. I was drunk.
12: You were drunk?
16: Yeah. It was the year before I got sober. It was 1985. And I had been staggering over to this flea market on Sunday mornings when I was at my most hungover. And I had staggered into this crummy little church with a Charlie Brown tree outside. And I was hearing some of the old songs of the civil rights movement that my parents had been very involved in that were also gospel songs from the Deep South. And I never stayed for the Jesus-y parts, the sermon, but I loved the singing. And the people never hassled me or tried to get me to sign on to Bible study or try to figure out who shot the Holy Ghost. Mm-hmm. They just could see that I was in pretty desperate straits, and they got me tea and they gave me hugs, and I left. And then I stopped leaving, and then I stayed.
12: When did you decide to come out as a religious person? I wondered if you worried about that. And and whether you've ever felt the need to censor yourself or, you know, you appeal to a progressive liberal audience, which is generally not religious.
16: Uh-huh. A lot of people, though, in my audience are people who ran screaming.

0: new grandchild. Go figure. The movement of grace is what changes us, heals our world. To summon grace, say, help, and then buckle up. Grace finds you exactly where you are, but it doesn't leave you where it found you. And grace won't look like Casper the Friendly Ghost, regrettably. But the phone will ring or the mail will come, and then against all odds, you'll get your sense of humor about yourself back. Laughter really is carbonated holiness. It helps us breathe again and again and gives us back to ourselves. And this gives us faith in life and each other. And remember, grace always bats last. God just means goodness. It's really not all that scary. It means the divine or a loving, animating intelligence, or as we learn from the great Deuteriorata, the cosmic muffin. A good name for God is not me. Emerson said that the happiest person on earth is the one who learns from nature the lessons of worship. So go outside a lot and look up. Every time it's the reset button. Get outside, you look up, and it starts everything over again.
1: As you mentioned, a few years after you got sober, you became pregnant with your son, Sam. He's now in his 30s. At the time, you were unmarried, and, you know, the biological father didn't want to have any part of it, but you decided to go forward as a single mother, and you turned the experience that first year as a single mother into the book Operating Instructions. This book means a lot to me because when I had my first child, I was looking for a book, just like you were looking for the book about cancer that told the truth. Mm-hmm. I was looking for a book about parenting and what it was really like. And there was really, at the time, not that much out there. And I found your book, and I felt just seen.
0: Thank you. Yeah, well, it wasn't out there. It just wasn't that a mother or a parent was writing about how bored you can be with an infant and how exhausting it is all the time, how ambivalent you feel. I had a colicky infant and no money. There's a line in the book that said, "Oh God, now he's raised his ugly reptilian head." And no mother had ever said that before. And there's a line in the book about casually thinking about bundling him up really well and putting him in a basket outside for the night so I could get one night's sleep and get a second wind. And it just wasn't out there. And so I wrote it as a love story that some days you could die of love. You could literally pass out from the love you feel for this tiny creature, and other days are just too long.
1: Throughout his childhood, Sam makes appearances in your books, but he had his own troubles as an adult. Can you tell us about how you and Sam proceeded into his young adulthood together and what he faced?
0: He got very lost at about 14 with drugs and alcohol. We live in a really druggy part of the world, Marin County. And I could just see that he was going down the elevator of addiction. You know, when the elevator only goes in one direction, we've always been very, very close. And it got to the point where I just thought he was going to die. And 9 days before he graduated from high school, I mean, this is how scared I was, I sent him off to this recovery place in the highest peak of the Allegheny Mountains, 3,000 miles away. And he was there for a number of months and came back and was dealing by the next day. And how it happened was he had a baby when he was 19 and he was just a mess, he would agree. And I stopped letting him be a mess at our house with the baby. He and his baby mama and baby had been living in San Francisco, and she and the baby had moved in with me. And I said to him, "You can't be here when you're crazy. You can't be here and if you're using or if you've been drinking." And I threw him off the property. I set that boundary. And

0: And about 10 days later, he called and said that the guys in the recovery community in San Francisco had taken him under his wing, and he had 1 week clean and sober. And now he's about to celebrate 13 years. So, I mean, we have been through it. We have been through the dark night of the soul, and those 13 years have not all been easy, but we found our way back into deep closeness and respect. And that is predicated on having released him to his own life.
1: When we come back, Anne explains more about how we can accept that we can't always help the people we love. 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
1: It's the TED Radio Hour from NPR. I'm Manoush Zomorodi. We're spending this hour with TED speaker and best-selling author Anne Lamott. Anne has written in depth about overcoming her addictions and how she handled her son Sam's struggles with sobriety, too. These days, Anne says readers often ask her, how can they help their loved ones? And Anne's response is, well, sometimes you just can't. Here she is on the TED stage.
0: This is the most horrible truth, and I so resent it. But it's an inside job. And we can't arrange peace or lasting improvement for the people we love most in the world. They have to find their own ways, their own answers. You can't run alongside your grown children with sunscreen and chapstick on their hero's journey. You have to release them. It's disrespectful not to. And if it's someone else's problem, you probably don't have the answer anyway. Our help is usually not very helpful. Our help is often toxic. And help is the sunny side of control. Stop helping so much. Don't get your help and goodness all over everybody.
1: It can be so hard to love someone so much and want to say something to them that you know they're going to not want to hear anyway. And sometimes we can't help ourselves. Mm-hmm. What do we do about that?
0: Well, it's hard because most of us have this generosity in us, but there's also the insanity of thinking you can save and fix and rescue people, especially those who don't want to be saved or fixed or rescued. Mm. Like when Sam was sick, I came to feel that I had this rusted fish hook in my chest, and it was connected by a fishing line to a rusted fishing hook in his chest. And I had the delusional belief that somehow that was keeping him afloat. And if I got it out of my own chest, he would sink and die. But that's a little bit crazy to think that you're that powerful over another adult. So at some point, and it really hurt, I jiggled the rusty fishing hook out of my chest and I waited to see what would happen. And he floated, you know. And it's a very, very hard lesson to release somebody to what might be catastrophe or even death. And I had to accept at some point that my endless nagging and foisting my attentions on him was making everything worse. And I stopped doing it. I let him stay in jail overnight because I thought that if I fished him out, he was going to die. And in fact, the bail bond officer said, you're the first mother in Marin County who's ever said no. But I think that if I bailed him out, he might not still be here. I don't know.
1: We have talked a lot this hour about how to live, how to work, how to parent, how to find joy, grace. And that brings us to another theme that you often visit, which is death. You are honest about it. You talk about your father's death, your best friend Pammy's death, and you talk about it in your TED Talk as well.
0: It's so hard to bear when the few people you cannot live without die. You'll never get over these losses, and no matter what the culture says, you're not supposed to. We Christians like to think of death as a major change of address. But in any case, the person will live again fully in your heart if you don't seal it off. Like Leonard Cohen said, there are cracks in everything, and that's how the light gets in. And that's how we feel our people again fully alive. But their absence will also be a lifelong nightmare of homesickness for you. Grief and friends, time and tears will heal you to some extent. Tears will bathe and baptize and hydrate and moisturize you in the ground on which you walk. When you're a little bit older, like my tiny personal self, you realize that death is as sacred as birth. And don't worry, get on with your life. Almost every single death is easy and gentle, with the very best people surrounding you. For as long as you need, you won't be alone. They'll help you cross over to whatever awaits us. As Ram Dass said, when all is said and done, we're really just all walking each other home.
1: You start by talking about how we deal with our loved ones' death, but then you talk about how we are inevitably going to have to face our own. Do you feel like people talk about that enough?
0: Well, they talk a lot more than they used to. I mean, I don't think death really came out of the closet until the AIDS epidemic, you know? And then people were saying, my brothers are dying, our sons are dying. It's really happening. It took that level of crisis and heartbreak for people to start saying people die. And we're going to stay with them, and we're going to be very transparent about our feelings about it. And our feelings about it are that it sucks and we hate it and that we're not going anywhere. We're not going to leave them. And that response made one of the biggest differences in this country that I can think of, when people started being willing to talk about both the devastation and the ordinariness of death. I do think I've had a lot more exposure to death, and I've been there for a lot of people who were dying. And in fact, when I met my husband, Neil, in 2016, he was a hospice volunteer. And so we came together very easily in that realm, that we really weren't afraid of it because we'd seen so many people dying, and that it had never been terrifying.
1: You just mentioned your husband, Neil. You mentioned him a lot in your new book. What was it like being a newlywed for the first time in your 60s?
0: Well, it was a surprise, I'll tell you that, because it had never been. I mean, when I was younger and probably in my 30s, I'd always really hoped I would find my soulmate and we would be married. But it wasn't a huge pressure on me or a shame. And I was almost married a couple times, and I just thank God and all the saints that I didn't marry those two men. And and then I met Neil after a year of being on Match.com, or actually there's a offshoot of Match called Our Time, which is for older people. And I met him, and we just got each other. We just got it. And I knew I wanted to be with him. I knew that we could talk, keep the conversation going for the rest of our lives. And then one day we were watching the U.S. Open. This is funny. And but our cat had just passed a couple of months ago. That's important to the story. And we were watching the U.S. Open on TV. And he said, can I ask you something? And I said, oh, sure. And I put the mute on and I turned towards him and he said, will you marry me? And it literally hadn't crossed my mind because we were so happy together. Aww. And so I looked at him because I was kind of in shock. And I said, well, can we get another cat? Because he's violently allergic to cats. And he said, okay. And I said, all right, then I can marry you. And then we got married in April of that year, 3 days after I started getting Social Security.
1: I mean, the book somehow is not just about romantic love. It's about all kinds of different loves that we can experience. But you quote the poet William Blake, who said that, I think it's, we are here to endure the beams of love. Can you tell me what that means to you?
0: Yeah, thank you. Well, the book is actually hardly about romantic love, a little bit about my marriage, but it's really mostly about the reality for most of us that despite our gravest character defects and peccadilloes and annoying ways and self-centeredness, we are just deeply loved. And it's scary. It can be scary if you weren't raised in a family for whom that was the driving force, the awareness of the love energy around us and inside us and above us and in nature and still to come. It can be scary to be a person who loves recklessly and who allows people to love her. Blake says we're here to learn to endure the beams of love.
1: Mm.
0: Once you can endure it, I think it goes without saying that little by little you will look for it and welcome it.
1: I wonder if I could ask you to read one last passage from Somehow. It kind of touches on all the themes that you write about in your body of work and that we've talked about this hour. It's a dream that you had one night when you and Neil were on a trip, vacation in Havana. It's a dream about your father's girlfriend, and it's intense, but I wonder, could you read us that story?
0: I was walking in the fog, afraid. The fog is concealing the house where my father lives with his last girlfriend, whom we'll call Bev. Bev and my brothers and I were, let's say, not made for each other. It was a miserable situation for her. She and my dad started dating, and 4 months later, he had brain cancer. He moved in with her, and she took care of him for almost 2 years, until one day she asked him to leave when he was at the mental level of a 5-year-old, barely mobile, showed him to the road outside their house, and called me to come get him. She had reached her limits. This I understood, but did not forgive. He was in his bathrobe. My 19-year-old brother and I took care of Dad the last 5 months of his life in our one-room family cabin. Bev was there every day helping, and we did the best we could. We were loving and polite with each other. It was profound and beautiful, and it sucked. There was subterfuge that I won't go into here. And after he died, she spirited away the one thing he left behind, besides us, which was a magnificent jazz record collection. I won't take her inventory here except to say that if Bev had been a contestant on this radio show I've invented called Why They Hate You, the panel would have focused on how she viewed her frequently expressed opinions on all of life as revealed truth. We almost never saw her or spoke again after Dad died. In the dream, Dad appeared through the fog and said that Bev didn't want me to see him for a while because I always made everything worse. Then Bev stepped forth holding a gun and stood beside him. It turned out I had a gun too. I've never even touched one in real life. I'm pretty sure that if I so much as held one, I would end up shooting off my foot. But the dream involved us chasing each other down. Shots were fired. I was prepared to kill her, but then she sat down in a corner, heaving for breath. I didn't quite know what to do, which is when historically I have experienced the movement of grace in my life. She sat with her knees pulled to her chest. She looked defeated, and she looked at me adoringly. I thought about shooting her. Instead, I slowly, slowly bent down to my knees and cradled her. I said, "I love you. My family can never thank you enough." I stroked her head like a mother or a worried young daughter. I woke up on my bed in the hot room in Havana in shock. "Bev? Really? But wait. If you believe Carl Jung, everyone in a dream is us. So this dream about a bossy, greedy person who took the only thing of value my father owned, his records, this prideful woman who thought she was always right and always doing the right thing, was me, darling, evolved me. I was Bev, and I was the armed and furious Annie who stamped her foot and said, "He's mine," and the universal illusion, "I'm doing the right thing." The dream was saying to me, "Here's the letter, read it." The letter was leftover pain and anger hidden way deep inside, so I couldn't hear it banging along beside me like tin cans tied to a wedding car. I couldn't get the letter till my defenses were down. Bev had loved my father, and he had loved her. They must have cried together so often. I realized stupidly that she had loved me too. I hadn't really noticed it in the fog of brain cancer, our anger, the daily grief and confusion toward the end. She had fed me, sometimes enjoyed me, put up with my drunkenness and jealousy. The letter was love. Love wears all these clothes, and it's hard to see through all those jackets because love is territorial. Love is anxious and burdened. Rarely can we get a gust of pure love, but I got one in Cuba from the single last place I ever expected to find it.
1: What a gift that dream was to you.
0: Life-changing.
1: Really?
0: Well, because there had been this hard place in my heart for Bev, even though it had been 40 years, 45 years, and that place was just so softened. And that's the most wonderful feeling of all.
1: 40, 45 years, as you just said, that you've been writing. And the week that this episode comes out, it's Anne Lamott's birthday. You are turning 70.
0: Yeah.
1: Does it feel like a big birthday?
0: It does feel like a big birthday. I mean, 69 is so much younger than 70. But I've been practicing saying it. And all the people I know that are in their 70s and 80s are having really great lives. But, you know, comes with a price. There's aches and pains and loss and some cognitive decline and whatnot. But I'm not worried about being older. But 70 does sound kind of dramatic to me. Eesh.
1: Are you working on the next book? I can only assume.
0: No.
1: No?
0: No, I'm not. I never am working on another book until the last one comes out, and I don't have a clue what I would write. This somehow is really every single thing I know about anything, and that includes what may, I hope, be helpful for my son and grandson when I'm gone. And I don't know what else I have left to share, but probably something will float into my head or tug on my sleeve and announce that it wants me to be its typist. And I'll think about that for a while. And I'm probably stuck having to write some more because I'm a writer.
1: Anne Lamott, you certainly are. Thank you so much for spending the hour with us. We really appreciate
0: it. Thank you so much.
1: Anne Lamott's new book is called Somehow, Thoughts on Love, and you can see her full TED Talk at TED.com. Thanks so much for listening to the show this week. It was produced by Rachel Faulkner-White and edited by Sanaz Meshkinpour and me. Our production staff at NPR also includes James Delahousie, Harsha Nahada, Katie Monteleone, Matthew Cloutier, and Fiona Guerin. Irene Noguchi is our executive producer. Our audio engineer was David Greenberg. Our theme music was written by Ramtin Arablouei. Our partners at TED are Chris Anderson, Michelle Quint, Alejandra Salazar, and Daniela Balarezzo. I'm Manoush Zomorodi, and you've been listening to the TED Radio Hour from NPR.
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13: In the national newsroom of the Canadian Press, I'm John Kennedy. Prime Minister Mark Carney's decision to walk away from U.S. trade talks is drawing sharp reactions on both sides of the border. U.S. President Donald Trump revived his 51st state rhetoric, while Canadian leaders are backing Carney's refusal to accept what he calls a bad deal. Ottawa is promising dollar-for-dollar countermeasures on sectors including steel, dairy, and electronics. The dispute is also fueling calls to buy Canadian, while some U.S. politicians warn the tariffs will raise costs for families and businesses. Federal conservatives are now calling on Ottawa to release the details of the trade offer from the U.S. that Canada rejected this week.
14: In a letter to Trade Minister Dominic LeBlanc, Canada-U.S. relations critic Shuvaloy Majumdar said that while his party supports the government's decision to reject the deal, Parliament is in the dark about what was on the table, Majumdar adding that Canadians deserve to see it. Meanwhile, a spokesperson for the Bloc Québécois reiterated calls for a meeting between the recognized party leaders in the House of Commons to get a briefing on the situation. Don Mitchell, The Canadian Press.
13: Treaty 6 is marking its 150th anniversary at Fort Carleton, where Indigenous leaders and dignitaries are gathering to honor the agreement and its enduring legacy. The treaty covers much of central Alberta and Saskatchewan, and a new monument will be unveiled during the anniversary ceremonies featuring national and Indigenous leaders. The milestone comes as some Treaty 6 First Nations remain at odds with Alberta Premier Danielle Smith over her government's proposed referendum on separation. The Bank of Canada is keeping a close eye on private credit, as Canadian investors and banks now have exposure to about $500 million in loans. The fast-growing lending market can give businesses quicker access to finances, but many deals happen behind closed doors with fewer reporting requirements than traditional banking. The central bank says the risk remains manageable, though private credit has never been tested through a prolonged market downturn. Officials say a small seaplane crashed into the woods while trying to land on the water near St. John's, Newfoundland and Labrador on Saturday night. Canadian Press reporter Lisa Laporte has the latest from emergency services.
12: St. John's Regional Fire Department says the Merlin GT plane lost power as it was trying to land on Paddy's Pond, about 15 kilometers southwest of the city. It says the two men on board managed to get out of the wreck by the time first responders arrived and neither suffered serious injuries.
13: The Royal Newfoundland Constabulary says the crash is being investigated by the Transportation Safety Board of Canada. This is the Canadian Press. In sports, Steve Alker of New Zealand beat South Korea's Wai Yang on a one-hole playoff to win the Rogers Charity Classic at Canyon Meadows Golf and Country Club. Yang carded a final round of 7-under-63 to take the clubhouse lead before Alker shot 65 to tie him for the 54-hole lead at 16-under. Alker rolled in a 7-foot putt for birdie to win his second PGA Tour Champions event of the season. Arthur Fils of France defeated American Francis Tiafoe 6-3, 1-6, 6-0 in the capture of his first Masters 1000 title at the Cincinnati Open. Wyndham Clark has claimed the second of the PGA Tour's playoff tournaments. Clark closed with an even par 70 for a three-shot victory at the BMW Championship in St. Louis today. He held off late charges from Rory McIlroy and Patrick Cantlay. From the Canadian Press, I'm John Kennedy.
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21: Welcome to the Monk Debates. Every episode, we provide you with a civil and substantive debate on the big issue of the day. Our goal is to arm you, the listener, with enough information to make up your own mind. Today's debate, be it resolved, elites have betrayed America.

0: The song "Rich Men North of Richmond" by the then unknown musician Oliver Anthony debuted at number one on the charts in the fall of 2023, giving voice to the anger and frustration felt by a generation of Americans struggling to make ends meet. Populists argue that government agencies and our culture as a whole have been captured by an elite college-educated class whose policies benefit them, the privileged few, while ignoring the needs of working Americans. Here's Donald Trump's former chief of staff, Steve Bannon.
1: You want to talk about hate crimes? Economic hate crime on the working class people in this country, that's a hate crime. How the industrial base in this country has been eviscerated, in the elites, the ascended economy of Silicon Valley, Wall Street, Hollywood, and Washington, D.C., and she's got the gall to sit up there.
0: Populism's critics believe that the rising tide in anti-establishment thinking ignores the incredible progress being made on healthcare, education, technology, all the factors and forces transforming our lives for the better, forces brought about by the skills, the fortitude, the intellectual curiosity of elites. Populist anger, the critics argue, represents a grave threat to Western democracies and the trusted institutions that have underwritten our security and prosperity. On this installment of the Monk Debates podcast, we challenge the essence of these arguments by debating the motion, "Be it resolved, elites have betrayed America." Arguing in favor of the motion is Batya Angar Sargon. She's the opinion editor of Newsweek and author of the new book, Second Class, How the Elites Betrayed America's Working Men and Women. Arguing against the motion is Joel Stein. He's a former columnist at Time Magazine and author of In Defense of Elites. Batya, Joel, welcome to the Monk Debates.
2: Hi, thanks for having me.
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0: Great debate today. It's one that we've wanted to do for a while now on the Monk Debate podcast. So the opportunity to dig into this meaty topic with you both is appreciated. Batya, as per our debate convention here, we're going to put 2 minutes on our show clock, turn the program over to you. You're arguing for our motion, "Be it resolved, elites have betrayed America."
2: So in the next hour, I'm going to convince you that the elites have betrayed America. Who are these elites? You can define them economically as people who are wealthier than the average American. You can define them as the expert class, people with credentials. You could define them culturally as the media or the political class. Here's the thing. However you define elite, the truth remains the same. The elites have betrayed the American people because the expert and the cultural elites have become the economic elite through an intentional plunder of the middle class. Of course, the experts betrayed America with bad expertise too. Economists convinced us that free trade would be great, when the truth is it devastated the working class. The medical establishment told us that the vaccinated can't catch COVID and that children would die of it, which was nonsense that led to social and economic devastation. The foreign policy experts told us that we needed to wage endless wars, fruitless, bloody endeavors that made the world less safe. And the journalist cast told us that every Trump voter is racist. Well, the Black and Hispanic voters fleeing the Democratic Party for Trump would beg to differ. The real scandal, though, is that while giving us this terrible expert advice, the elites were engaged in class warfare against the working class, literally lining their pockets with the proceeds of their policies. They exported good-paying manufacturing jobs to China and imported cheap goods for themselves, and then created an economy that rewards knowledge industry jobs and destroys working-class communities. They smeared working-class Americans as racists for wanting less competition from illegal migrants, and then opened the border to demolish working class wages further. Back in the 90s, the average working class person earned an income commensurate to that of the average college professor. The majority of the GDP was in the middle class. Today, the top 20%, those same college professors and other elites, control over 50% of the GDP, while the working class struggles to afford groceries. This didn't happen by accident, but by an over-credentialed elite who used their positions to create policy that actively undermined the middle class with an upward transfer of wealth to themselves. Be it resolved, the elites have betrayed the American people.
0: Thank you, Batya, for that opening statement. You're listening to our debate today on elites. Have they betrayed us or not? Joel's arguing against the motion. Joel, let's have your opening statement now.
3: That was a lot. Okay. I started worrying about populism back in 2008 when I heard Sarah Palin say, I'm never going to pretend like I know more than the next person. I'm not going to pretend to be an elitist. In fact, I'm going to fight the elitist. Sarah Palin seemingly was unaware there's a third option, to learn something so you know something more than the next person. This myth that the elite are selfishly rigging the system while doing nothing useful conveniently ignores the fact that the system we built is awesome. If this were an argument for any other group of people besides the elite, I'd now list all the amazing things we've accomplished and contributed throughout history. But I don't need to do that because elites have created everything that ever existed, except maybe like Jell-O wrestling. And honestly, the ancient Greeks created wrestling. And I think Peter Cooper, who founded the university, discovered gelatin. So all the non-elites have ever done is put Jell-O and wrestling together. That's their big accomplishment. And let's now go over the great successes of populism, where we define this kind of mythical, real American or real German, the working class who knows from their gut what is right. The accomplishments of populism include the Dark Ages, China's Cultural Revolution, North Korea, Pol Pot's Khmer Rouge, Andrew Jackson, network television, just disaster after disaster. No, the elites haven't gotten everything right. No one in every part of society that runs it is ever going to get everything right, but they've done a hell of a job. Elitism is expertise. And in an ever more complex society, we need expertise. The attack on the elites is nothing but fear. It's the political expression of this anxiety that we would like to return to a simpler pre-modern life. And if we get rid of the elite, that's exactly what's going to happen, and no one's going to like it.
0: Thank you, Joel, for that opening statement. Now we move on to rebuttals. Batya, your opportunity to react to what you just heard from Joel now.
2: You know, most working class people don't want to go back to a pre-modern time. They want to go back to the 70s, when working class wages and productivity moved hand in hand. What happened in 1971 is that productivity and wages decoupled, and all of the GDP that was created by increasing exponential profit and productivity went to the elites and away from the working class who produced all of that profit. I mean, what they really want is a return to a very recent past in which it felt like the middle class was stronger, because it objectively was. And to your point about the elites creating everything and populism being terrible, the populist vision is that when the majority of a country wants something, it should happen. That's really another word for democracy. The vast majority of working class Americans, which is the majority of this country, have a very clear vision of how their lots could be improved and how they have been sold down the river economically. They don't want to return to any cultural past. In fact, they're much more tolerant than they have ever been. They're extremely pro-gay. They're into diversity and interracial marriage. The idea that this is being driven by, you know, this feeling of, you know, bigotry or racial animus and all of this, it's just nonsense, as you know, because you spent time with a lot of these people, Joel. So to me, what they want is what everybody wants, which is for a country to be built on a strong middle class. And it is the elites that have made that increasingly impossible.
0: Thank you, Batya. Okay, Joel, your rebuttal now. You can react to Batya's opening statement or her remarks in response to your opening.
3: First of all, I am honored to be debating you. You've written for the New York Times. You've been on NPR, you have a PhD from Berkeley, and I believe the 18th century novel. So I love talking about elitism with you. The desire to return to the 1970s is definitely going back in time and to a time that we can't return to. The problem, I think you're conflating the word elite in a way that you shouldn't, which is there is an economic elite and there's a cultural elite. And they're not the same people. There's plenty of people in the middle of the country who are entrepreneurs who started businesses where they own a bunch of, you know, gas stations, et cetera, who are part of the economic elite. What I think populists, at least in this country, tend to focus on is the intellectual elite. And to say that people, you know, it's a democracy and people can vote for whoever they want. The majority of people they vote for are experts. The most people in the Senate or Congress, they've almost all gone to college. The most of them, more of them have gone to Harvard than any other college. This is who people choose because we know it's a complex society. We're going through a great shift to a knowledge economy, which has devastated the middle class, devastated men, particularly in the middle class. And to just ask for things to go back is not the way to save it. I think elites know that the only way economically to improve the situation of the middle class is to move them on board into the knowledge economy. And there's great shifts coming again. And it's going to be hard, just like the agricultural revolution was hard for generations of farmers.
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18: And now the forecast from the AM 800 Weather Center. Risk of a thunderstorm this evening, with showers ending near midnight, then clearing. The wind becoming light, down to 13 or 55 for the low. A mix of sun and cloud tomorrow afternoon, high 24, feeling like 28 or 82. Clear sky tomorrow evening, down to 12 or 54. Sunshine Tuesday, 26 or 79. And increasing cloudiness across the region on Wednesday, and a high 26 or 79.
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0: On this installment of the Monk Debates podcast, we challenge the essence of these arguments by debating the motion, be it resolved, elites have betrayed America. Arguing in favor of the motion is Batya Angar Sargon. She's the opinion editor of Newsweek and author of the new book, Second Class, How the Elites Betrayed America's Working Men and Women. Arguing against the motion is Joel Stein. He's a former columnist at Time Magazine and author of In Defense of Elites.
3: If we look at the Industrial Revolution, you had a bunch of craftspeople who went to factories and literally destroyed them with hammers and left notes from Ned Ludd. It's where we get Luddites. It's a difficult period, but just to wish the past back isn't going to help. We need to move people into the elites. We need to move people into colleges. We need to find a way to make men enjoy going to college and enjoy learning. Otherwise, it's just going to get worse.
0: Thank you both for some terrific opening statements and rebuttals. You're listening to our debate today, be it resolved. Elites have betrayed America. I'm going to join now with some questions kind of top of mind for our listeners tuning in. And let's just spend a moment with definitions, because I think in a debate like this, definitions are important. So I want to hear from both of you your definition of an elite. What are we talking about here? Who is this? How do you characterize an elite in 21st century America or the West today? Batya, why don't you start?
2: Well, so as I open my opening remarks, you can define it sort of three ways. You can define it economically, you can define it culturally, or you can define it in terms of credentials. The thing is that that economic component now maps onto the cultural question and the expertise question. So if you get a college degree today, you are much more likely to enter into to achieve the American dream. You're much more likely to be a homeowner. You will, on average, make $1 million more over the course of your career than somebody who doesn't have a college degree. You live longer, your health outcomes are better. And that sort of piece of things where the top 20% controls over 50% of the GDP, and getting into that top 20% involves getting a credential or multiple credentials. That to me is how you define the elites. And the working class would be people who work in jobs, who are sort of the non-elites, you know, who work in jobs that don't require skills you would pick up in college and who are locked out of that top 20%. I will just point out that, so, you know, the obvious question would be, you know, why isn't Joel right that we should just be sending everybody to college? If college is correlated with all of these wonderful outcomes, shouldn't we just send everybody to college? And the answer to that is twofold. The first piece of it is 50% of people with a college degree are, quote, what's called underemployed, which means they're working in jobs that don't require the skills that they picked up in college, although infuriatingly, they still make more than working class people in the same jobs. This is just a statistic that the Wall Street Journal reported on a few months ago that's been borne out again and again and again. It used to be 40%, now it's 50%. In other words, we're overproducing already college degrees in terms of what our economy can sustain. We have a massive shortage of skilled trades folk because President Obama defunded vocational training. We actually will always need people to be plumbers and electricians and truck drivers and certified nurses aides and work in working class jobs, whereas we pretty much hit our limit of accountants and gender studies podcasters, et cetera, all of these things that come out of, you know, colleges. And so what by saying, let's just funnel everybody into college, our economy can't sustain that. And plus, a lot of people aren't suited for that. They don't want that. And we are so lucky that they want to be janitors rather than wanting to be gender studies podcasters. You know how lucky we are that there are people who get dignity out of cleaning the diapers of the elderly. You know, who's going to do those jobs? Oh, well, the liberals will say, we'll just import people to do those jobs. But then what are the 70% of this country who are working class supposed to do? No, the answer is that we should restore dignity to the working class and stop saying you need a credential in order to achieve the most basic, modest version of the American dream.
0: So, Joel, similar question for you. Do you accept Batya's kind of multifaceted, multi-layered definitions of elites? Do you see also her point that to define elite is to define a convergence? So it's a convergence of economic privilege, of educational privilege, of material privilege, won through credentialization. Is that how you see elites also, or do you have a different view?
3: I think there are two different kinds of elites that we're shoving together here. But first, I want to object to the idea that there's people who are really eager to clean the diapers of the elderly. I'm going to question the truth of that. And I'm also wondering, I was kind of timing on my watch to see how long it would take for you to mention plumbers and electricians. Because every time you have this debate with someone, they talk about plumbers and electricians. Those are well-paid jobs that you don't necessarily have to have a college degree for. There are not that many plumbers. We are not going to have a nation of plumbers. We can't shut down factory jobs and assume everyone's going to be a plumber. That's not what happens. The people mention plumbers because the populace love masculinity. And it's a masculine job, and it's a well-paid job, and it's a job that's expertise. If you don't go to college, you don't become a plumber. We don't need 100 million plumbers. What you become is either a service worker at a restaurant or someone who works in the healthcare industry, i.e. working in someone's house who's elderly and rich, taking care of their diapers. You become a servant. And that's really the options left in the society. And when you move further and further into a knowledge economy, those are the choices. And we do not, you can talk about how great these kind of ancient masculine jobs are, but they're just not going to be around. And to tell people that, I think, is doing them a horrible disservice. As far as the types of elites, I talk in my book about the boat elite versus the intellectual elite. And I think what we really have right now is this fight between two different kinds of elites. One is the kind that lives in an honor culture, believes in masculinity in a kind of old-fashioned way, believes in power and money. And the other half is the kind that's your listener. It's the kind of person who would rather give a TED talk than own a yacht. And I think that's the kind that really threatens people is the, what was it, the gender podcaster? This is the kind of person who is considered not of the people, not American enough. And the elite are always contrasted with the true people who know in their gut what's right. And the elites, honestly, they're vilified as either feminists or gay. And really, I think this is the heart of it, Jews. It's these kind of urban elite that everyone is threatened by. And this desire to get to a true national American populace that's somewhere in the middle of the country and knows right and wrong in their gut is a very, very dangerous idea.
0: 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I wanted to tell you about our upcoming Monk debate on anti-Zionism. On June 17th, author and journalist Douglas Murray and UK-based international law expert Natasha Hausdorff will debate former MSNBC commentator and columnist Mehdi Hassan and Israeli journalist Gideon Levy on stage in Toronto in front of a live audience of 3,000 people. 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Listening to our debate today, be it resolved, elites have betrayed America. Bachi, I want to come to you just to push this conversation along the line that we're currently on, which is trying to define who elites are. A lot of this debate, does it not seem cultural, as Joel said? It's about perceived grievances. It's about one group feeling left out, another group feeling that they want to defend their privileges and their powers. And if we accept that, if we accept that this is a cultural debate as much or more than it might be an economic or a political debate, doesn't that suggest that, you know, elites are here to stay, that this is a timeless debate? This is a debate we could have had 50 years, 300 years, 1,000 years ago. We're counting angels on the head of a pin.
2: So let me just get it straight. The elites plundered the middle class, now control 50% of the GDP, okay? And from that perch of extreme economic privilege, they look at the losers who can no longer afford a home, who don't have $400 to rub together, and say, oh, this is a cultural grievance. Oh, this is racism. Give me a break. This is purely economic. And I just spent the year traveling the country, interviewing working class people for my book, Second Class. And what I found was remarkable consensus between working class people who are Democrats and who are conservatives who vote for Republicans, although mostly they don't vote for Republicans anymore, they vote for Donald Trump, they have huge economic problems.
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3: On this installment of the Monk Debates podcast, we challenge the essence of these arguments by debating the motion, be it resolved, elites have betrayed America. Arguing in favor of the motion is Batya Ongar Sargon. She's the opinion editor of Newsweek and author of the new book, Second Class, How the Elites Betrayed America's Working Men and Women. Arguing against the motion is Joel Stein. He's a former columnist at Time Magazine and author of In Defense of Elites.
4: The American dream is totally out of reach for them. By what right does the top 20% sneer at these people and say this is a cultural issue? I mean, that went out the window with Thomas Frank's book. How could anybody still believe that, looking at people who can't afford groceries? What chutzpah? And by the way, the people in my book are of all races, of all religious backgrounds, in many, many industries. And I'm sorry, Joel, you should read the book because you'll meet people who take a lot of dignity in being a janitor and a lot of dignity in, yes, working in nursing homes and taking care of the elderly. I get that the elites think that that job is beneath contempt, but lucky for us, there's a lot of people who get a lot of dignity from doing that. And we should respect them instead of sneering at them and undercutting their wages by importing millions and millions of people from failed socialist states to compete with them and drive down their wages.
3: Thank you, Batya. So building on this, Joel, and you can sense, you know, the anger that, Batya has around this debate and issue, and we know that that is shared amongst a broad section of publics in the Western world. Isn't the issue, Joel, that it's become gross, that the economic inequality, the divisions, the hoarding by elites of these, you know, scarce social goods like highly credentialized education at elite institutions where they intermarry with one another, usually in the same county or postal code. It's all just become too much. This is new. This is different now. We aren't the type of elite, and the concentration of the elite economically, politically, culturally has reached a level of toxicity that is now eliciting this backlash.
5: I really do want us to be careful in conflating these two types of elite. The kind of elite, the cultural elite, who do control the media and went to certain colleges, or at least what used to be the media, in various aspects of government, that is an intellectual elite. The money is controlled by a different elite that overlaps a little bit, but not completely. And I think we should keep these two ideas separate. I agree the wealth inequality has become gross, although historically, you know, the 80-20 Pareto rule is in effect. There was a period of time after World War II

0: where in certain Western democracies it was not true. This is generally true. It's most probably going to be solved, most easily solved through taxation and redistribution, which the average populace does not want because they all think they're about to become millionaires. But that's truly the way to say this, because if you remove Silicon Valley and Seattle, where the elites control a lot of the world from, this is not a hugely successful country. A lot of the wealth is being generated by a very small number of people in those two places in the elite. So, you know, I think there's a lot of dignity that can be had in all kinds of jobs, especially if you're helping people and working there. I just want people to have as much choice as possible in what they choose to do for a living. And that means at this point in time, getting an education and going to college.
1: So, Bache, as we start to bring this debate home, let's just spend a little time talking about solutions, because, you know, sometimes proving an assertion, in this case, that elites have betrayed the American people, might be more convincing if there was a solution to, you know, a problem that Joel just outlined there, that elites are the product of underlying structures. They're in your society, in America, they are products of your global dominance in tech and the acute, you know, concentration of wealth creation in a few select, you know, zip codes in Palo Alto and one or two other places in the country. You know, this is happening. It's real. We all get that. But what do you see as any kind of fair solution, something that could lead to greater equality? Is that what you're seeking between Americans without you know, acknowledging the structural features of this moment and the challenge that, you know, economies face today, and the potential cost of uprooting America's elites? What would that mean? What are the ancillary effects of that? How would that impact less fortunate Americans?
2: The solutions are so simple that it is embarrassing that we are even fighting over them. I mean, control the border and drastically reduce the number of immigrants, legal and illegal, will immediately have an impact on working class wages, as we saw in the very recent past. Vocational training, get it back into high schools so that people have more choices and aren't told you're a loser if you don't go to college and there are pathways to the American dream that don't involve that degree. Get rid of degree requirements for jobs that don't require skills you pick up in college, which is many, and make it illegal to use software that keeps people out of those jobs because they don't have a degree. Trade, it's hugely important to working class Americans. A trade war with China is incredibly important to them. Tariffs is incredibly important. Working class people will tell you tariffs on steel and aluminum. I mean, that puts money in their pockets. All of these things were choices that were made by leftist elites to put money in their pockets. It was an upward transfer of wealth. And with five or six totally nonpartisan policy things, we could help the working class so much. Get rid of zoning laws that protect the property values of those couples you mentioned, rich liberal doctors married to each other, who make it illegal to build a duplex in their neighborhood. You could immediately build 1 million units in 1 year and solve our housing crisis in a decade. Build a duplex so your cleaning lady can live walking distance from you. Why should that be unthinkable? It is unthinkable to the leftist elites who control these local boards. These are such simple, obvious things. You wouldn't have to uproot anybody. The thing that working class people don't want, liberal and conservative, who I interviewed, is taxes. They don't want handouts from the government. They don't want to live off the government. They don't want food stamps. They don't want affordable housing. They want the dignity that comes from being well paid for hard work. And it is very easy to turn that around. It's simple supply and demand. You limit the supply of workers, you get more wages. It's like the most obvious thing, although the entire economics expert class will tell you that this is not true. It is obviously true.
1: Joel, wow. Do you see these solutions as feasible? I mean, isn't at the end of the day, this really about fairness? And I think you would concede that profit, as it has been accumulated, is shared more often with shareholders than with workers. Isn't it just a question of rebalancing some of our assumptions about how our society works, how our economy functions? We could do a lot here to, I don't know, what's the word, de-elitize American society, do it quickly, do it relatively painfully, and have a more equal, just, and fair society as a result.
0: I've heard populists called terrifying simplifiers. And whenever someone tells you there's a simple solution, I really, really question that. The idea that more vocational training is going to somehow create a 100 million jobs for plumbers is just not true. It's just not where our society is going. And the idea that immigration is taking jobs from people, which Bacha tells you every economist will tell you is wrong, is clearly not true. The reason our GDP has grown over the last couple of years is this enormous number of immigrants who have come, and they don't take jobs, they create jobs. And we have a shrinking population. So it's just the populist job to blame immigrants, to blame the elite, and to wish a world into existence that somehow maybe existed in the past, but didn't really. I don't want to go back to the 70s. I was alive in the 70s. The 70s sucked. The idea that we should go backwards seems so, so insane to me. Bacha, you're the opinion editor of Newsweek. How many of the last like 20-something columns that you've run were written by someone who didn't go to college?
2: We run working class people every week.
0: What percentage of people do you run who didn't go to college?
2: We run 2 or 3 pieces by working class people every week.
0: Compared to how many who went to college?
2: I don't know the exact numbers because there's a lot of us in the section. I would say it's about 1/4 of the people that I personally run. It's not enough, but it's 25% more than anybody else is doing. And I'm very proud of it and very glad that you asked me that so I could tell people.
0: Yeah, no, that is impressive because I'm assuming they are hard to find.
2: They're all around us.
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12: Now the forecast from the AM 800 Weather Center. For this evening, risk of a thunderstorm with showers ending near midnight, then clearing, the wind becoming light, down to 13 or 55 for the low. Tomorrow, a mix of sun and cloud, high 24, feeling like 28 or 82 Fahrenheit. Tomorrow evening, a clear sky, down to 12 or 54. Tuesday, sunny, up to 26 or 79. And Wednesday, increasing cloudiness across the region and a high 26 or 79.
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0: I'm totally with you on the idea that zoning has been a problem and that should be fixed. But, you know, the idea that the people who didn't go to college should be in our increasingly complicated times be elected to the Senate or Congress seems really dubious to me. If you look at the people who didn't go to college, which seems to be what we're talking about, who are in Congress, you get Lauren Boebert, you get, well, he's not there anymore, Madison Cawthorn, you get Matthew Rosendale. These aren't people who are solving our society's problems.
1: Bashir, do you want to respond to that? it's a kind of argument, you know, while standing goes back to Plato, the philosopher king. People are equipped through education to assume leadership.
2: I feel very blessed because Joel is making my argument for me, like the contempt of the working class in a democracy that suggests that they literally are not qualified to do what a democracy promises us can happen, which is a person by being elected. What makes them qualified is the fact that they were chosen by Americans to lead. And the expert classes I opened with, they have delivered so many faceplants, just disastrous, disastrous policy. NAFTA was created by a bunch of eggheads with multiple degrees and devastated the working class. There was no reason to do that. There was no reason to ship 5 million good manufacturing jobs overseas. It's not like the horse and buggy. Those cars are still being made. They're just by being robots. Made by Chinese middle class people now instead of by American middle class people. That's what happens when you have rule by elite. You want an oligarchy of the credentialed. That is not a democracy. And it is fueled by contempt for people who work with their hands for a living of all races and of all occupations and of all genders.
0: You've been to car factories. They're robots now. These jobs are not returning, and we have to deal with that. We have an opioid epidemic because we're not dealing with that. We have a problem with men because we're not dealing with these structural problems, and they're not just going to be fixed by giving people vocational training for jobs that don't exist.
1: Let's go to closing statements. I'm conscious of our time. So, Joel, you've been arguing against our motion. This debate, be it resolve, elites have betrayed America. What are the couple key arguments or points that you want to leave our audience with as they reflect on this excellent debate?
0: Well, like a true elite, I'm going to bring up an old text, which is this 1901 treatise that called The Rise and Fall of Elites, which was the first time this word elite was being used in the way that we're using it. This Italian economist, Vilfredo Pareto, put forth this theory that there's a circulation of elites, which argues that revolutions never occur when conditions are so horrible that the masses like take to the streets with their guitars and papier-mâché puppets. They occur when one group of elites sees an opportunity to take power from another. The phrase he used was, history is a graveyard of elites. So this myth that the common people, the working class, are going to take over and run everything, never, ever happens. There's always going to be a group of elites running things, and you better choose the right one. So Pareto called them the speculators, who are these innovative, cooperative, sneaky people who are like everyone I know, and the rentiers, who are tough, loyal, hardworking, tribal, and traditional. I call them the boat elite and the intellectual elite. And the boat elite are steeped in honor culture. They're like the Real Housewives who throw wine at each other's faces at the hint of an insult. And the intellectual elite would never do that because our wine is too good. And the boat elite tend to win every dispute. They need to win every dispute. Everything's either a win or a loss because they don't understand that humans win by cooperating. Whereas the intellectual elite, money isn't really our motivating factor. And I'll close with this quote from Thomas Mann, who dealt with the same issue when he traveled across America in 1938 after fleeing Nazi Germany. And he gave this speech called The Coming Victory of Democracy, in which he talked about how attacking the elite is just a path to tyranny. And he said, there exists a modern anti-intellectualism, which is the contempt of pure reason, the denial and violation of truth in favor of power and the interests of the state, the appeal to the lower instincts, to the so-called feeling, the release of stupidity and evil from the discipline of reason and intelligence, the emancipation of blackguardism. In short, a barbaric mob movement, beside which what we call democracy certainly stands out as aristocratic to the highest degree. So good luck without us elites.
1: Thank you, Joel Stein, for an excellent closing statement. Okay, Batya, as per debate tradition, you've been arguing in favor of our motion, be it resolved, elites have betrayed America. So we're going to give you the last word.
2: For my new book, Second Class, How the Elites Betrayed America's Working Men and Women, I spent the year traveling the country and interviewing working class Americans across the spectrum of all races, political persuasions, backgrounds, religions, and regions. And I found a deep, deep sense of betrayal. Whether people were Democrats or Republicans, they felt that they had been left behind, abandoned to fend for themselves in an economy that no longer saw their hard work as worthy of respect and the most basic tenets of a middle class life. The kinds of things that the elites take for granted. And whether they were Democrats or Republicans, they knew who was to blame. Politicians, the media, the so-called experts, the people who sneer at them, exploit them, and smear them while selling out their futures. These people were remarkably unbitter. They were still deeply patriotic, but they knew that something had gone wrong since their parents' generation when people could achieve the American dream as a janitor or a barber or a trucker or a nurse's aide. Whether they were white, black, Hispanic, or Jewish, they knew that things had been better for people like them a generation ago, and they knew that things would be even worse for their children. Who's to blame? The people behind the offshoring of manufacturing and the importing of millions and millions of migrants, the people behind free trade deals and the ballooning administrative costs of healthcare and education, the people who defunded vocational training to give $200 billion to institutions that mint gender studies majors and then pay off their student loans so they can become podcasters. None of this was by accident. Someone did these things. Someone betrayed the people in my book, Second Class. You can call them whatever you want, but we know who it is. Be it resolved, the elites have betrayed the American people.
1: Thank you, Batya Ungar-Sargon. That was a terrific closing statement, too. You've given us both so much to think about, and you've done it all with civility and substance. We won't say that's either an elite or a working class virtue, but it's one that we really appreciate here at the Monk Debate community. So thank you again, both, for coming on the program today.
2: Thank you so much.
0: Thank you.
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3: From the National Newsroom of the Canadian Press, I'm John Kennedy. Federal party leaders are now reacting to calls from opposition conservatives for the government to release details of the rejected U.S. trade offer. A Bloc Québécois spokesperson wouldn't say whether they support the request from the conservatives, but did reiterate for a meeting between recognized party leaders to get a situational briefing. The NDP's leader in the House of Commons, Don Davies, says the government looping in MPs could strengthen Canada's position. Green Party leader Elizabeth May says party leaders should be briefed, but stop short of demanding the trade deals be made public. The U.S. introduced new 50% tariffs on billions of dollars worth of Canadian exports yesterday, targeting $28 billion in a range of Canadian goods. Prime Minister Mark Carney responded that retaliatory tariffs will hit the U.S. on September 8th, telling a media conference on Saturday that Canada walked away from a bad deal. Police in Ottawa say they've seized more than 100 pills that were found scattered across two parks.
4: Investigators say the pills were in a residential area of the city. The incident prompted a statement from authorities urging residents not to touch suspicious substances found in public spaces and to keep children and pets under close supervision. Police say the pills of various types were scattered near bushes and trees, on the grass, and even concealed inside acorns. The pills are being tested to determine their composition. Don Mitchell, The Canadian Press.
3: A possible new sign of growing fallout from the war in Iran, the Telegraph newspaper is reporting a small-scale energy generator in the UK was attacked and shut down for 4 days in the first of its kind Iranian cyber attack in the nation. ABC's Lama Hassan is in London with the details.
5: British officials insisting there was no threat to the wider grid, nobody lost power, but the government is taking this incident seriously. The incident reportedly taking place at the same time as a series of other attacks targeting dozens of water treatment systems in seven US states last month, also believed to be carried out by Iranian-based hackers. And this comes against the backdrop of the war with Iran still unfolding with no end in sight, and as the president is set to announce tough, sweeping new sanctions on Iran.
3: Actor Shelley Fabares has died at the age of 82. She was a fixture on television for decades, starring in the series like The Donna Reed Show, One Day at a Time, and Coach. Fabares also got a recording contract during her time on The Donna Reed Show, scoring a top 40 hit with the song Johnny Angel. She leaves behind her husband, MASH actor Mike Farrell, and her family says Fabares passed away on Saturday, but no cause of death was given. This is the Canadian Press. In sports, the Toronto Blue Jays series winning streak is over. Ben Rice hit a bases-loaded single in a 3-run sixth inning, and the New York Yankees beat the Jays 8-3 in today's rubber match of the 3-game set. Toronto had won its previous 7 series. The Arizona Diamondbacks have placed Canadian right-hander Michael Soroka on the 10-day injured list because of right shoulder inflammation. It's the second time this season that Soroka has missed time because of an injury. He was out for nearly 2 months because of a strained left glute. The 29-year-old has an 8-4 record with a 3.40 ERA. The Toronto Temple will be without guard Brittany Skies and forward Anisha Morrow for the rest of the WNBA season. Skies sustained a foot injury and Morrow a left knee injury in a game on Friday against Portland. The Temple are also missing star guard Marina Mabray for the game tonight against Las Vegas in Vancouver. From the Canadian Press, I'm John Kennedy.
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6: Welcome to the CEO Series. I'm Carl Moore from McGill University. Each week, the CEO Series takes you inside the minds and lives of some of Canada and indeed the world's top leaders to discuss strategy, leadership, and today's pressing issues. And some of the world's top leaders have spent time with us, like Justin Trudeau, Mohammed Yunus, Nobel Prize winner, and President of Bangladesh, and Sir Richard Branson. Today, I'm delighted to be in New York. Always a pleasure to be in New York with Ambassador David Lametti, Canada's permanent representative to the United Nations here in New York. He's a legal scholar, a former McGill Law professor, and a former Minister of Justice and Attorney General of Canada. Must be over 40 now with all that experience. He now sits at the world's most complex diplomatic table representing Canada at the UN at a genuinely interesting time in global affairs. David, thanks for being with us today.
7: It's my pleasure, Carl. Thank you.
6: So, David, you grew up in Port Colborne, Ontario. What was it like, and what did your parents do for a living when you were a boy?
7: Port Colborne was a small town, 20 to 25,000 people at the best of times, industrial town on the north shore of Lake Erie and the south port on the Welland Canal. My parents were Italian immigrants to Canada. They came to escape poverty after the Second World War. They had no formal education. They made sure that we went to school. My father worked at Inco for a number of years, so the International Nickel Company, and then began his own business of building houses. So he was a contractor. He eventually left Inco for his own business, and so was a small business person, residential construction. My mother was his main support. She was the accountant. She dealt with the subtrades. And if you knew, if you were in construction and you know what dealing with subtrades is like, she did a very good job with it. And when my father passed, my mother managed a number of properties and that sort of thing that she and my father had invested in over the years.
6: So where did you go to university? Like, you're sitting in small town Ontario. Where did you end up going to the university?
7: My first degree, I started at the University of Toronto. So I was at St. Michael's College, University of Toronto. There was a reasonably, I suppose, natural progression from small town Ontario to Toronto, which was, you know, Ontario and Canada's biggest city. And I had a very, I think, productive time at the University of Toronto. I enjoyed it, but I also learned a lot.
6: What did you study?
7: I studied economics and political science.
6: Okay. Now, this is a professorial self-serving question. Decades later, you studied, but now you were involved in politics very actively in a way.
7: Yeah.
6: Do occasionally things you learn in university still kick in your thinking?
7: Oh, my goodness, yes. Absolutely. I mean, first of all, I had Professor Janice Stein for my international relations course. She was early in her career in those days and just as passionate as she is now. And so I carried that interest with me. I did a lot of political theory. I did a lot of Canadian politics, international relations, and then I did economics and the usual gamut of economics courses. And again, the things that I touched on at the University of Toronto formed a lot of the basis for what my legal scholarship became when I was at McGill. So, you know, I did property and intellectual property theory as a law professor, and a lot of the groundwork was laid in a lot of the economics and political theory courses that I did at the University of Toronto.
6: So what drew you to go to law at McGill?
7: Well, like many children of immigrants, there's a push from your parents and from your culture to go to professional schools. So first generations will go to engineering, law, and medicine in that order. So I guess I was second order. And so I always had an interest in, I had an interest in politics. I had an interest in social ordering, and government. And so I thought law was a good fit. The choice was really between University of Toronto, McGill, and an American school. And in the end, I took the late Peter Russell's advice, which was to stay in Canada. He wrote reference letters for me at the time. I took Peter Russell's courses when I was at U of T as well. And so I chose McGill in part because I thought it was different than Toronto, in part because I wanted to work on my French, and in part because I was a Montreal Canadiens fan from pretty much birth.
6: Well,
7: so
6: there
7: were three pretty good reasons.
6: At McGill, you have both common and civil law. For the uninitiated, why do we have two types of law in Canada? And it seems like it's a real advantage coming out knowing both. You could practice in Montreal and Toronto and New York. What are those two types of law?
7: And Paris and London.
6: Yes, indeed.
7: And we're talking about the private law legal systems. Public law is the same across Canada. So constitutional law, relation between citizens and government and that sort of thing. That's public law. That's federal. And that's based largely on the Canadian Constitution and English common law principles. So that's uniform. But the private legal system, so the way individuals interact with other individuals, but also business law and that sort of thing, are loosely based on two different legal systems. The nine provinces and the territories have a common law legal system, which comes to us from our British British legal heritage. And Quebec has a private law civil system based largely on the French legal heritage. It was a result of, the English conquerors, I'll put it bluntly, acceding to the request in the Quebec Act of 1774 to protect the French legal system, and then that was effectively enshrined in Canada, with Quebec having a legal system which traces its roots to French civil law.
8: So after Miguel, you went to Yale, then Oxford. What did you study at Yale, and what did you study at Oxford?
7: At Yale, I did a Master's of Law, an LLM, so just a number of general law courses. Very interesting exposure to a number of legal issues, a lot of legal theory. I started thinking through some ideas of property theory at that point, so trying to link what I had done in the law faculty at McGill, common and civil law property training, as well as what I had done on the theoretical side at the University of Toronto. Oxford, I did a doctorate. So I did a PhD, a DPhil, they're called at Oxford, and it was in private property theory. It formed very much the basis for my early, much of my teaching, both on the property theory side and property side, but also on the intellectual property side, which became quite a hot area of research and teaching. I was teaching civil law property, I was teaching common law property, I was teaching property theory, I was teaching intellectual property courses, mainly copyright, but also the general intellectual property course that we taught at McGill. A number of things happened. That coincided with the development and rise of the internet. When I was a graduate student at Yale, we had no email. When I was a graduate student at Oxford, we began to have email, and we began to have the early search functions and the rise of the internet. I was fortunate enough to have thought through that whole period. So a lot of the work I was doing, and intellectual property was always an issue, to a lesser extent property, but it forced me to think about the internet and internet governance, and that pushed me to write, for example, about the changing nature of the cloud and the internet, which I took with me into politics. I'm probably jumping a bit ahead, but then when I went into politics, my second major gig in politics was as the Parliamentary Secretary to the Innovation Minister, and we were laying out the foundations of Canada's artificial intelligence policy and working out an IP policy. And so I got to work with the minister as his parliamentary secretary, but I was also part of the policy team, if you will. The policy team treated me as one of them.
8: Well, you knew a lot.
7: Yeah, and so I was a resource person, had a hand in shaping that, and now that's come back to me at the UN, but we'll probably get to that.
8: Today I'm joined by Ambassador David Lametti, Canada's permanent representative to the UN in New York. I'm Carl Moore from McGill University, and you're listening to the CEO Series. Next up, we'll ask David whether governments are keeping up with the risks AI actually poses, and how Canada's exercising influence at the UN amid shifting U.S. engagements and trade tensions.
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21: Now the forecast from the AM 800 Weather Center. For this evening, risk of a thunderstorm with showers ending near midnight, then clearing, the wind becoming light, down to 13 or 55 for the low. Tomorrow, a mix of sun and cloud, high 24, feeling like 28 or 82 Fahrenheit. Tomorrow evening, a clear sky, down to 12 or 54. Tuesday, sunny, up to 26 or 79. And Wednesday, increasing cloudiness across the region and a high 26 or 79.
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8: Hello again, you're listening to the CEO Series, and today I'm speaking with Ambassador David Lametti, Canada's permanent representative to the UN. That is, Canada's ambassador to the UN. You spent nearly 20 years as a law professor at McGill, and there's thousands of us at McGill, UDM, and so on. Few choose to do what you did. Why did public life call you? What was it that you felt you needed to leave the comforts of a university and go on into the public life?
7: Yeah, it was a good look. University is a great gig. I enjoyed teaching and I liked the research and writing, and I didn't mind the faculty leadership and administration. So I think I'd always been interested in public service. And I looked around me. It was, 2013, 14-ish. And I thought, wasn't particularly happy with our current federal government at the time. And some of the policies bothered me, particularly an attitude towards research, an attitude towards higher education, cuts to funding agencies. closing down of scientific centers and that sort of thing, research centers, as well as just a general overall skepticism on the environment and on the role of government in society. Like I thought that the Harper government had a very negative attitude towards the possibility of government and the possibilities for government or good governance. And so I thought, you know, look, this is an interesting time. I was pretty much on my way to becoming a full professor, which happened in that period of time as well. And there were always options for university leadership. I thought, here's a moment. I think we're going to get a change in government. Let me throw my hat in the ring. Now, I had no idea at that point that the Liberal Party, I'd been associated with the Liberal Party when I was in Niagara growing up as a so-called young liberal and an organizer, but I'd left it completely when I went to McGill. Came back to that in part because it was a natural, it seemed to be a natural fit for me in terms of, I think a fairly centrist and pragmatic person. But secondly, I just thought, even though the liberals were in third place, I thought the only feasible alternative to replacing the Harper government was the Liberal government, notwithstanding the fact that the NDP had done very well in the 2011 elections. So there was a risk there on my part. I was deliberately going to a third party before any idea of Trudeau-mania or anything like that, anything resembling that. And there was a bit of a risk there, but it was a good risk. I thought, I'll seek a nomination. If I don't get a nomination in 2015, I'll get a nomination in 2019, and that will be fine. I ended up getting a nomination in 2015 and ended up getting elected. And from there, good things happened.
2: You were the Minister of Justice for a number of years. I guess Justin Trudeau was the Prime Minister. Without giving away anything appropriate, take us inside the cabinet. And how do you make decisions in the cabinet? Is the Prime Minister who's the Prime Minister just decide? Or how does that process work in terms of making decisions? And the Prime Minister must decide eventually, but tell us about how that process works.
7: Yeah, so the Prime Minister has, in this case, his Prime Minister's office, which, so within that office, and this is true for Prime Minister Carney as well, he'll have policy people, he'll have more operationally oriented people, he'll have communications people, and people will give advice and policy will be developed, etc. And they work closely with PCO, the Privy Council Office, which is the civil service arm that serves the Prime Minister and the Prime Minister's office. And both of those groups, PMO and PCO, have a larger purview over the whole of government. So PCO is responsible for the whole of the civil service, the clerk being the highest ranking civil servant. And the Prime Minister's office will have a purview over all the ministerial offices.
2: Yeah.
7: Each minister will replicate that depending on the size of their ministry to some extent, right? They'll have policy people, chief of staff policy people, communications people, and operations people. And we'll be working, in my case, with the Department of Justice as the civil service branch that will serve the minister's office or the minister's cabinet, as we like to say.
2: So there'd be thousands of people in the Ministry of Justice across the country.
7: Yes.
2: And there'd be a few dozen in your office in Ottawa and that sort of thing, relatively.
7: That's right.
2: But you would be the one to recommend to the Prime Minister and the cabinet issues around your portfolio.
7: Yeah. So things will come up. Some of them will be generated politically in my office. Some of them will be generated by the department.
2: Okay.
7: Various proposals for reform or bills. Some of them will be generated by political events and we'll have to react. So all of that percolates. My office will work with the Prime Minister's office. And it's that process that eventually pushes things up to the cabinet table.
2: But when it comes to cabinet table, you've already had discussions with other relevant ministers,
7: yes.
2: Particularly finances, often yes. One of the most important.
7: Well, and as Minister of Justice, you're pretty much consulted on by most of your colleagues around the table the other way, what they're doing. They're coming to you and saying, does this pass muster under the charter? Is this constitutional? What are the legal implications? So, as Minister of Justice, you have a wonderful role in the whole panoply of government policy as it comes out.
2: So a lot of Canadians, you know, feel uncomfortable, you know, kind of make fun of government a bit. But in its better moment, government is hardworking in its better moments, by and large, most of them.
0: Absolutely.
2: And they serve Canadians imperfectly, but well. Is that a fair statement?
7: I would even say it's more positive than that. By and large, Canadians have darn good government. I've seen worse in other places.
2: I won't
7: go further right now. But we have generally exceedingly committed civil servants, and we have well-intentioned and capable public servants. And they don't always get everything right. We certainly didn't get everything right in the you know 10 years that I was in part of the government, and 4.5 years I was a minister. But I think we got most things right, and we certainly did our best. We worked hard. I don't think there's an efficiency problem there. In the political offices, people are overworked and underpaid. I don't know if that's a permanently desirable set of facts, but look, we were relatively effective. I think 14 bills across the finish line in 4.5 years.
2: That's the one that personally you go, this is the one that I really particularly glad that I got across the line because it's just so important to me or to Canada or whatever?
7: I think the one with the longest lasting implications will be enshrining the United Nations Declaration on the Rights of Indigenous People in Canadian law.
2: Okay.
7: And then developing an action plan. But my personal one, I remember some of them are, you know, I got a free throw because I got named minister. So I got something on the agenda that wasn't there. And that was the Criminal Cases Review Commission.
2: Okay.
7: Which was long overdue, something that Erwin Kotler and Peter Corey, who was the judge for my clerk to the Supreme Court, everybody who has done a report on wrongful convictions in Canada said we needed a body that was independent of the minister's office, and I managed to get that across the finish line.
2: Today I'm joined by Ambassador David Lametti, Canada's permanent representative to the UN in New York. Next up, we'll discuss whether the UN is the right venue for a global conversation on AI. I'm Carl Moore from McGill University, and you're listening to the CO Series.
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2: Hello again, you're listening to the CEO Series, and today I'm speaking with Ambassador David Lametti, Canada's permanent representative to the UN. That is, Canada's ambassador to the UN. I had Michael Sabia come to class 20 years, and he always said, don't be the smartest person in the room. And then when he'd leave, I say to my students, I think the smartest person just left. And they always applauded and laughed. Michael Sabia is just, you worked with him very closely.
7: Yeah.
2: Quite, and he's been very much involved in Ottawa, just one of our great

0: That's there's nothing more important than that. I'm sitting on a committee here at the UN that's trying to help Haiti, and there's a system where governance structures have largely collapsed, and gangs run Port-au-Prince. If you even in a very simplistic way, you see that as the alternative. That's a pretty lousy alternative. So it's critically important for human beings to live together in society, to flourish as individuals, to flourish as communities. We need to have rules, and this form of public service, government, politics, helps us to create a system that is just, that is fair, that allows protection of individual rights, allows us to participate in the economy. All the things that we kind of take for granted sometimes is facilitated and made possible even by politics.
1: So we all know the UN building. We've seen it, in pictures, if not in the flesh, and we're aware of the UN. Tell us, what does the UN do? And as an ambassador from Canada, what's your role in that?
0: Yeah. Let me start with that first. So as Canada's ambassador to the UN in New York, I represent Canada in the various rooms, committees, processes here in the UN in New York. We have an ambassador in Geneva. We have an ambassador in Vienna who serves as our ambassador to Austria, but also ambassador to the UN functions in Austria, etc. So same in The Hague. I have a team here. I have a team of about 35 people, and we will cover the various parts of UN processes and make sure that Canada's voice is represented, sometimes on our own, sometimes in conjunction with other countries. We work a lot with New Zealand and Australia. We work a lot with the UK. We work a lot with European countries, with Japan and Korea and others. So there are alliances where we even will share work, because there can be a lot of work from time to time, especially on committees. So that's, I suppose, that's the easy formal part. The UN is a necessary but imperfect institution that helps world governance. So governance helps set standards at a world level for good governance, and can make has the potential to make decisions ensuring peace and security, ensuring humanitarian aid and assistance, protection of human rights, and ensuring economic development. So the UN has come under a lot of criticism lately, in part because of its size, and we can talk about that. We're currently working on reforming the UN to make it a bit more efficient and a lot more nimble. But it is primarily judged on the peace and security side, and that one of the three pillars of the UN is primarily judged on the efficacy of the Security Council. Security Council is not working right now very well because 5 countries have a permanent veto. Russia, China, the United States, Great Britain, and France. And in particular, the first 3 have exercised the veto. The United States has exercised the veto consistently to prevent probably positive, proactive measures from being taken in the Middle East. Russia's exercised the veto with respect to its own aggressive action in Ukraine. So people look at the Security Council and say, well, it's not doing what it's supposed to do, which is ensure peace and security. The Security Council can authorize intervention, which it did in the first Iraq war with George H.W. Bush as president, and a police action in Korea, for example, after the Second World War. The fact that 5 countries have a veto and are permanent members of the Security Council, 5 permanent members, 10 elected members, is a vestige of the time in which the UN was created after the Second World War, and this represented the state of power at the end of the Second World War.

0: it's problematic. There are proposals for reform, but it's a bit intractable.
1: As the world evolves, and globalization has evolved, and I've written books on it and studied it in my thesis years ago, and it became more regional, the EU, NAFTA, and so on. And then we had, at one point when I was a kid, Moscow and Washington.
0: That's right. Were
1: the two poles of the world. And I grew up in Toronto wondering if the Russian missiles would destroy Toronto because they didn't make it to Buffalo.
0: That's
1: I'm not sure why they nuked Buffalo, but, you know, it was just the kids' worry.
0: That's right.
1: And so it's evolved now where it's becoming a different place. And so the UN is trying to evolve to fit this new world. Is that broadly what it's doing in its better moments?
0: Yeah. Let me also say, like I said, the UN is criticized on the peace and security front because the Security Council is seen as dysfunctional. And there's a lot of merit to that criticism. But the UN does a lot of other things really well, too.
1: Okay.
0: Really well. Peacekeeping is a long Canadian tradition. And that's part of the peace and security mandate. And we have generally done a number of great things in terms of peacekeeping. But in terms of humanitarian aid, the UN is extremely effective at getting humanitarian aid where it needs to get and quickly, and helps and provides the backbone for other NGOs that also work in the space. The UN is critically important and does that well. In terms of development, the UN programming, the World Food Program out of Rome, has largely been responsible for eradicating acute famine in the world. Like we have elevated, I believe the number is close to 1 billion people out of acute famine over the last 10 to 15 years. That's
1: wonderful.
0: Exceptionally wonderful. Yeah. And so the UN does many things. It also does a lot of standard stuff really well. The fact that we can fly a plane because of standards that are set and rules that are set in by ICAO in Montreal or by the ITU, the standards body in Geneva. The regulation of atomic energy, also interesting. It's had some challenges with Russia and Ukraine recently, but again, and Iran. But again, it's a body that works well. So the UN does many, many things very, very well, and we don't often see the importance, the political and the economic importance. Standards are critically important for the world economy to work and to work well. So we do that well. And I'm fond of Dag Hammarskjöld's saying, the first Secretary General of the UN, or the second Secretary General of the UN, he said the UN wasn't meant to get us to heaven, it was meant to prevent us from going to hell. And I think that remains true. So we do need to reform it. Working here, how can we do that? The last part of your question was about a number of different regional alliances and other bodies that exist. They're critically important. G7, G20, the BRICS, the non-aligned countries. The non-aligned countries came from precisely that point that you made when we had Russia and the United States as being this bipolar world. We went kind of to a unipolar world for a period of time with the United States being the only power, economic, political, and military. Now we're at a point where we have at least two and maybe more. So you've got the United States and China as multiple powers in a variety of different spheres. Russia's still a military power, not so much an economic power. Still has some political influence. But other countries, particularly in the global south, like Brazil and India, rising, South Africa rising, Kenya rising up as powerful in terms of, in economic terms or political terms, possibly even military terms. So it's a more complex world. We have a number of institutions that help us to manage that complexity, if you will. Alliances, we have NATO that we're familiar with in Canada, but there we have trade agreements, again, things that we're familiar with in Canada. But a lot of that's already happening at the UN, which is an interesting space. We have 194 countries represented here, generally by people who are close to their governments. And so it's an interesting place where you can speak to people, even informally. even if we don't have diplomatic relations or strong diplomatic relations with the country. And we certainly can mirror or even precede a lot of the other alliances that might exist, or that the government may want to form.
1: Today, I'm delighted to be joined by Ambassador David Lametti, Canada's permanent ambassador to the UN in New York City. I'm Carl Moore from McGill University, and you're listening to the CO Series. Next up, we'll ask David about something he's changed his mind on about law or leadership over the course of his career as a professor, as a cabinet minister, and now ambassador. And the book Mentor Experience that has most shaped how he thinks about justice and Canada's place in the world.
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14: And now the forecast from the AM 800 Weather Center. Risk of a thunderstorm this evening with showers ending near midnight, then clearing. The wind becoming light, down to 13 or 55 for the low. A mix of sun and cloud tomorrow afternoon, high 24, feeling like 28 or 82. Clear sky tomorrow evening, down to 12 or 54. Sunshine Tuesday, 26 or 79. And increasing cloudiness across the region on Wednesday, and a high 26 or 79.
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1: Hello again, you're listening to the CEO Series, and today I'm speaking with Ambassador David Lametti, Canada's permanent representative to the UN. That is, Canada's ambassador to the UN. You know, I've traveled around the world. I lived in England for a number of years. That being Canadian was good. We were the nice Americans, and just everybody seemed to like us. And I take it at the Union, UN, that's that same kind of thing, that for our faults, we're generally well-liked and we understand the world because we speak English and French and we're American and British and French and all sorts of things. Is that, maybe that's too self-serving, but is that, no, that's a good place to be?
0: That's still true. Okay. That's still true. We punch above our weight class at the UN, because of that, because we're seen as dependable, reliable, principled, honest brokers, I think was the Pearsonian yep. term. I can also say that after Prime Minister Carney's Davos speech, that has been amplified 100 times. I mean, it's the number of colleagues, my ambassadorial colleagues have come up to me and said, loved what your Prime Minister said at Davos. How can we help the middle powers agenda? So we're working on that.
1: Are you more of an introvert or extrovert?
0: Probably something in between.
1: So then ambivert is what the term we use for
0: okay,
1: that.
0: Okay. Yeah, I certainly had to be more of a, you have to be an extrovert to teach to some extent and to teach effectively and to give public presentations and talks. And I think being an extrovert is useful in politics. But I didn't go as far as a number of my other colleagues did. In terms of social media and other things, and the manner in which I conduct myself publicly. I don't think I'm a complete and true extrovert, but I do.
1: There's times you recharge by yourself.
0: Yeah, and that's right. I think I'm as extroverted as I need to be under the circumstances.
1: Well, you're the ambassador, you're a minister, so there's a certain expectation.
0: That's absolutely right.
1: What book are you reading right now? Or one or two books. I would expect one or two books, but give us a couple books you might suggest.
0: So I'm reading an autobiography, which I don't I don't often do. I'm not a big biography fan for whatever reason. I've read bits and pieces, but it's by Arundhati Roy.
1: Okay.
0: She wrote The God of Small Things. She's a novelist.
1: Okay.
0: And it's called Mother Mary Comes to Me, and it's about her relationship with her mother. Growing up in southern India, Kerala, and up. It's a fantastic book. She's a wonderful writer. I mean, she's won the Booker Prize for The God of Small Things. But I'm about halfway through. It's a great story.
1: We'll have to buy that.
0: Yeah.
1: So you've written books, I presume, legal tomes.
0: I've written a lot of legal texts. I've been part of a book projects, but I haven't written a whole monograph.
1: And that's not fiction, we hope.
0: No.
1: So,
0: in the era of AI, I mean, who knows what's hallucination? But no, it's not fiction.
1: So what? You should write a book. What is?
0: I've got a few projects.
1: One about your life to a certain degree for your great grandkids in theory, sort of thing. But it's. I mean, AI is every single CEO talks about it. It's the hottest topic on earth. But you actually know something because you've been studying it for years and thinking about it. What's your perspective on AI?
0: From the governance perspective, yes. So I'm not a programmer. I'm not a scientist. but I am a legal scholar, and I try to think about governance. And I've tried to think about governance as a law professor, and I've tried to think about governance as a legislator. And I've tried to think about AI governance, and it is one of the things that I would like to pick up here at the UN, because the UN simply has to play a role in helping to set standards for AI governance and safety. So Professor Bengio, Yeshua Bengio in Montreal, one of the world's leading thinkers in AI, Jeff Hinton in Toronto, are both telling us that we need to think about safety and AI safety in our governance structures. The UN is the only place where 194 countries can talk to five or six major corporations that are developing large LLM models, general AI models, and have more compute capacity than most governments in the world, including the United States, have more economic clout than most countries in the world. So it really will take the UN to be a convening space for standards to be set. Because if we don't, it can't just be the companies doing it, because safety will pay a price.
1: Yeah.
0: It can't just be the governments, because we need to have the private sector involved, and we need to have these companies involved. And we need to have big and small countries. We need to have East and West. We need to have North and South, and public-private. So this really is the only forum where we can talk about these kinds of issues. And the UN is moving in that direction quickly. Perhaps not quickly enough, but we're moving quickly now. And I hope to continue to play a role in that as we move forward. My take on it is trying to get the balance right. So it is a technology that, as it, and let's differentiate between specific AI programs, which we're all using on our phones and helps us drive our cars. Those are generally fine, and generally there are some safety issues, but they can generally be worked out. What people are worried about are the big large language models, the AI that replicates human thinking and human behavior. Those are a bit tougher, and we're taught, like, it was a year and a half in the private sector, and you know, you're taught using AI to interact with it as if it's a person, right? And so the fear there is that as that computational capacity, as neural networks develop, as the capacity develops, as the thinking, and I put that in air quotes, as the thinking develops, you'll get artificial intelligence that's capable of programming, that's capable of improving itself, in a sense capable of thinking for itself. Are we creating a Frankenstein that will then take over, take over? In Professor Bengio's metaphor is you're raising a cute little tiger. And you're feeding it, you're training it, you're feeding it. What happens next, right? And so do you develop a series of cages for the tiger, or do you just let it run? And so the fear is that letting that tiger run will develop into something that is a Space Odyssey scenario, 2001 Space Odyssey scenario, that famous Kubrick film. I think we can find a number of guardrails that prevent that scenario from happening, but still will, if we get the balance right, still will allow the technology to develop such that we can become better human beings, and we can live in a society that has many more positive features. I am concerned about the cognitive impact that it has on our brains. I'm concerned about the educational impact that it has on our children, and I'm concerned about a lot of the negative parts of the technology, because I've seen it in my lifetime and I've had to deal with it as a scholar and as a legislator. We need to meet those challenges, but we can't walk away from it. The technology's there, and so we've got to meet this head on. It's, you mentioned public service before. This is the best reason to go into public service right now, which is, let's figure out the answer to these questions.
1: This has been the CEO Series. Ambassador Lametti, thank you for joining us and sharing such thoughtful insights. We'd also like to thank our producer, Aya Ibrahim, and our scriptwriter, Stephanie Richet. Thank you, as always, for tuning into the CEO Series. A la prochaine.
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23: From the National Newsroom of the Canadian Press, I'm John Kennedy. U.S. Transportation Secretary Sean Duffy says he thinks it's foolish for Canada to think they're going to win a trade war with the U.S. He told Fox News Sunday that Canada is a country without a military, while accusing it of taking advantage of America. It comes as Prime Minister Mark Carney's decision to suspend trade talks with the U.S. has stirred up emotions on both sides of the border. Earlier today, U.S. President Donald Trump reignited his 51st state rhetoric through a social media post. Premiers in eastern Canada are calling on residents to once again buy local amid an ongoing trade war with the U.S. PEI Premier Rob Lance issued a news release today urging islanders to seek out products produced in Canada and in their home province. He says every dollar spent on goods from Canada or PEI supports the local people and businesses behind the product. The premiers of New Brunswick and Quebec are issuing similar calls. The RCMP in Fort Smith, Northwest Territories, say a man has been arrested after three people were injured in a shooting.
24: Mounties say they responded to a call for a shooting outside a business in the town's west end early Saturday. Police say an armed man fled the area and a shelter-in-place order was issued for locals. That order was lifted about 15 hours later, with investigators saying the attack was targeted with the risk to the public now over. Police have said three people received medical attention. Fort Smith is located in Northwest Territories' southeastern corner and adjacent to the Alberta border. Lisa Laporte, The Canadian Press.
23: Southern BC was hammered by an intense storm overnight that caused power outages and travel interruptions out of Vancouver. Environment Canada issued severe thunderstorm warnings for Metro Vancouver, Whistler, the Southern Gulf Islands, and parts of Vancouver Island. BC Hydro's outage map shows thousands of customers across the province were without power in the early morning hours due to lightning and downed trees. Vancouver International Airport says passengers were left stranded between 9 p.m. and 3 a.m. because of lightning. Nearly 14,000 homes in the U.S. are under evacuation order due to a wildfire in Nevada discovered yesterday in the Sierra foothills. The fast-growing Hawk Fire has grown significantly in size since its detection to more than 42 square kilometers.
25: Governor Joe Lombardo has declared a state of emergency for Washoe County, and the sheriff is calling the blaze human-caused. Fire officials say the blaze apparently began Saturday and grew significantly throughout the day, with strong gusty winds, low humidity, and dry vegetation. At least six people have been injured. I'm Donna Water.
23: This is the Canadian Press. In sports, quarterback Nathan Rourke threw for 355 yards and two touchdowns. Javon Cotty had 110 yards, receiving one touchdown. And the BC Lions won their fourth straight CFL game tonight with a 30-16 decision over the visiting Saskatchewan Roughriders. Aja Wilson had 27 points, 7 rebounds, and 7 assists. Jackie Young scored 21 points, and the Las Vegas Aces powered past the shorthanded Toronto Tempo 88-78 in WNBA action at Rogers Arena in Vancouver. Kia Nurse led the 11-26 Tempo with 19 points, while Kiki Rice scored 14. The Toronto Blue Jays have a day off tomorrow before hosting the Kansas City Royals in a three-game series starting Tuesday after losing 8-3 to the Yankees in New York today and dropping 1.5 games back of the final AL wildcard berth. The Jays need to put some wins together to stay in the playoff picture. From the Canadian Press, I'm John Kennedy.
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2: 11:12, this is the Kyle Horner Show on AM 800. I'm Chris Byrne, and we are joined by a special guest in studio, Counselor Ronaldo Agostino. 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
3: Top of the morning to you, Chris.
2: Top of the morning. And if you have been on our website, am800cklw.com, you may have seen the news that Windsor has angled parking, and this is a little bit in part because of you. So
3: yes,
2: congratulations.
3: Yes, it was a solution to a problem to make things cheaper, and you know, it's not uncommon. It's great to see it downtown. Our downtown now looks like a lot of other downtowns that have angled parking. So it's been a great thing for the downtown core, and really happy about it.
2: I can imagine, you know, being a counselor for the downtown, seeing that as almost, I wouldn't say wasted space, but maybe not maximized space. Is that kind of where this idea came from?
3: Well, it's not only that. What I wanted to see was, parking go back to 6 p.m. instead of 7 p.m. And to do that, you had to get additional revenue, and that hopefully that what this does, create more parking spots because people love to park downtown. And then also some traffic calming, slow cars down, and all things that get hit with the angled parking. So it's been working out really, really good. People absolutely love it.
2: What a smart solution to that problem.
3: Yes. Now I just need 25 more.
2: 25 more parking spots?
3: Well, those in solutions.
2: Okay, well, I mean, who couldn't use any more solutions in whatever industry that they happen to be working on? Also, the city is offering some safety tips for this angled parking. What do you guys, or as a message,
3: there's some videos out there. It's just, you know, slow down. Don't rush to get in and out. Get used to it. It's a new form of parking. Not everybody is aware of how it works. So not only acknowledging that you've got to be a little bit careful backing up, but knowing that somebody may not know what you're doing. So for the first little while, always be extremely careful. But for the first while, be aware that it's different and everyone looks at it differently. But so far, so good.
2: I have a feeling that there's not as much uptick to learn for angled parking as there is for roundabouts. So I think that you should be in pretty safe hands.
3: Yeah, for sure. It's probably a little bit less confusing than the roundabouts.
2: And as someone who grew up in Puce and Bell River, we've had a one-way street that was angled parking by the Royal Bank for my entire life. And even they still mess that up sometimes, backing out and then going the wrong way on the one-way. So I can imagine that could cause a little bit of headaches for you guys.
3: Yeah, just drive slow. You know, go slow. It's downtown, you know, like, nobody's in that much of a rush. So let's, you know, you can admire the people, admire the businesses, admire the patios, take your time and drive safe and park safe. And, you know, and again, almost 300 additional spots to the downtown core. That's 300 more people that are able to park out front of their favorite businesses. So it's been really good.
2: That's also 300 less excuses for, oh, I want to go there, but parking's going to be a nightmare.
3: Yeah, exactly.
2: when you remove one of those barriers. We were talking a little bit earlier on the show last hour about a quarter of North Americans feeling sad because they haven't made the most of summer. I know that in your ward and also in the downtown, you guys have had a lot of things going on. So maybe you can just highlight some of the highlights that have gone by and maybe something you can preview for the rest of this summer, because I know you guys have a lot.
3: Oh, man. Highlights, for sure, Benny Benassi was a highlight. The car cruise is a highlight. We had boxing last week on the riverfront. We had pro wrestling with Scott D'Amore and Maple Leaf Pro Wrestling on Olette Avenue. We've had the farmer's market every Saturday, which is a huge hit this year. Shout out to Shane, our market master, who's done a phenomenal job in his first year, taking the lead from Steve Green. He's done a great, great job in, you know, the expansion of the market. So I could go on and on and on about all the weekends we've had. It's been a long summer. But we have, you know, the concert in the concrete with the symphony still coming up, the zombie walk still coming up. Obviously, lots of farmers markets still left. There's still a lot of great events coming to downtown Windsor. And, you know, it's been fantastic. It's been a great, great summer with all the new lighting that's up down there. And people really are starting to see a difference with strength in the core.
2: You mentioned the car cruise. I got caught up in that last Friday. I don't mean caught up in the traffic. I mean, I had to pull my motorcycle over because I was just watching the cars go by. Were you in the car cruise or you were
3: No, I was a pedestrian. I was setting up for Destroyer down the street with Mo and the boys. They did a phenomenal job. That was a great concert. So I was on Chatham Street working with them. And, you know, it's been a huge summer. And, you know, another highlight was, you know, getting the keys to the city to the Tea Party. Happy birthday, Jeff Burrows. Today's Burrows' birthday.
2: There we go. I also had a text from former coworker Patty Handysides, legend in this radio, Patty Handysides. She was in it in a GT. I want to say she was in the GT Mustang. She sent me a picture, so I was also watching for her. Selfishly, I was watching, and I didn't happen to see her go by, but I saw all the pictures. It looked like everyone had a great time.
3: Yeah, our Canada Day ambassador was Patty Handysides this week for Canada Day Parade. Another great event that, you know, it's been a busy summer.
2: So I can't talk about some things due to restrictions, but I would say as you're just finishing out this council term. There's so many questions that I have that I can't really get to, but I just want to say thank you to everything that you've done. I know anytime you're in the public eye, and I've been in the public eye for over 20 years, you're going to get haters that say you're out there too much or you're doing this and you should be doing this and you get criticized. But I do got to say, if you are a resident of Rinaldo's, you've been very outspoken for them and you've done a pretty good bang up job of representing them.
3: Hey, if nobody hates you, you're not doing anything right.
2: You're not doing enough.
3: That's right. If nobody hates you, you're not making money, right? If somebody hates you, it's because you're making money. You're doing things right. So I don't mind the hate.
2: Well, I mean, I can bring some hate too. Not to you, but to, you know, to the AM800 listenership. I'm sure I'm going to get some texts, which is fine. I always say I love the haters. They're my motivators.
3: Same here.
2: They really, they keep me going. Because knowing, like, that sort of gives you a bit of stamina in any industry. If you have people that hate you, just to outlast the haters.
3: Yep. If you're loved, that's great. If you're hated, that's okay too.
2: Yep.
3: If nobody's talking about you, that's where the problem is.
2: I have that saying, I should get it tattooed on myself. The opposite of love isn't hate. The opposite of love is indifference. Because if they hate you, it's still an emotion. And if they love you, obviously is an emotion as well.
3: That's so right. You can work with hate.
2: I appreciate you coming in this morning.
3: All right. Thanks, man.
2: No
3: I
2: problem.
3: Appreciate it.
2: Lots going on here in downtown Windsor, of course, with the angled parking in those added spots. You can check out all of that on aim800cklw.com. Some of the safety tips, some of the information about that. And a big thank you to Rinaldo for stopping by. Lots still to get to. We have some special guests again that are going to be coming in after 11:30. This is the Kyle Horner Show on AM800.
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13: Now the forecast from the AM 800 Weather Center. For this evening, risk of a thunderstorm with showers ending near midnight, then clearing, the wind becoming light, down to 13 or 55 for the low. Tomorrow, a mix of sun and cloud, high 24, feeling like 28 or 82 Fahrenheit. Tomorrow evening, a clear sky, down to 12 or 54. Tuesday, sunny, up to 26 or 79. And Wednesday, increasing cloudiness across the region and a high 26 or 79.
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2: You're listening to The Kyle Horner Show. I'm Chris Byrne, and we woke up this morning, I'm sure you heard in the newscast, with Paul McDonald all morning long, also with Mike and Meg, that the U.S. has put a pause on those 50% tariffs that were supposed to hit today. They only put a pause for a few days, and it's now until Friday, and we wanted to check in with CTV News U.S. political analyst, who's based in Washington, D.C., about what's going on. So we welcome on Eric Hamm. Good morning, Eric.
30: Good morning. Good to be with you. Thanks for having me.
2: I have lots of questions. A lot of Canadians have lots of questions, but let's start first with the pauses here. So what happens now?
30: Well, there's a 72-hour pause, and both sides have made clear that talks are still happening. Of course, President Donald Trump a little bit more hyperbolic, but of course that's what you expect from him. But again, the devil is always going to remain in the details. We know President Donald Trump will always announce things, oftentimes prematurely, and that he will say, here is a deal. But then we see there wasn't a deal. This was just the president, you know, leaning into his reality television show persona. And now, of course, we know that while there is apparently a deal that is being worked out, it still is going to require the dotting of the I's and the crossing of the T's. And, of course, many will be watching to see what exactly is in this deal. Does Canada have to provide greater access to its dairy markets? Are they going to end the alcohol ban? You know, is there going to be movement on automotives? So, again, we don't know. But if we look to what took place at the Gordie Howe Bridge as a guide, this will simply not be enough to just say both sides walked away with the win, like what we saw there in terms of neither both sides still being tight-lipped about what exactly was given up in order for the president to open that bridge that Canada spent more than $6 billion for. I think in this case, both sides, businesses, consumers, they want to see stability, and they want to ensure that whatever the deal is going to be, the president doesn't come back a month or 3 months from now saying we're implementing additional tariffs. In order for businesses to thrive, they need stability. And what they have not been given since President Donald Trump came back into office is that ability. And so I think we're seeing now, I think there's going to be greater concern as to what is going forward and what will happen.
2: You mentioned that there's a lot of people that are going to be waiting and watching, and you, of course, being one of those, being on the ground. I know that, you, like you mentioned, there is a lot of tight-lippedness going on here, but do you have a sense of what's happening in that negotiating room? Like, if from whatever you can glean in the, you know, 2 or 3 seconds as the representatives are walking past you and not answering questions as they, you know, go to their hotel rooms or on their way back in there?
30: You know, I'm standing outside the U.S. Trade Representative's office right now. It's probably why it's so loud. And as I was out here, I saw that Jameson Grigg go in the building. And I shouted at him. Well, not shouted, but I was asking a question. He was surrounded by his security detail about the Keystone Pipeline specifically, because what we have been led to believe regarding these talks is that the key issues or the sticking issues were the alcohol ban, dairy and automotive, and also potentially lumber. But when President Donald Trump announced perhaps that the Keystone Pipeline would be part of these talks, and then we saw again the president doubling down on that with an AI generated meme of him with a Keystone Pipeline laying it into the ground, that suggests that there's perhaps something else afoot taking place. And so I did pose that question to the U.S. Trade Representative. I did not get an answer. But again, I think perhaps there is more than meets the eye. And I think many people are now more, not less, interested and want to know what exactly do these talks involve and how comprehensive are they? And does it all, and will they also lead to a greater, more fortified agreement of CUSMA as well? So there's still just more, not less, questions that need to be answered. And also it begs an additional question. The president has delayed these tariffs for 3 days. So is that 3 days to simply just finish dotting the I's and crossing the T's? Or is that 3 days because there is more that has been put on the table that we simply do not know or are aware of? And can they get it all done in 3 days?
2: Yeah, that's a very, very interesting point. Will this 3 days be enough to just finish off what they're planning on doing or what they were already doing? And then a lot of the questions. You did also bring up a very interesting point earlier on, Eric, when you said that, you know, it's all about the devil's in the details, I think is exactly how you put it. And when you talk about the Gordie Howe Bridge, we had the two main proponents of that one, you know, Donald Trump on one side and Prime Minister Mark Carney on the other, who said, oh, no, it's the original deal and there's no sharing of any of the tolls. And then to come to find out that, well, he either was misinformed and didn't say it or knew what he was talking about and just completely, avoided that part about actually telling the truth about what was in the actual details. So I guess when will we get the details of this? I know it's a very tough question as we're right in the middle of the negotiations, but, you know, just if you had a crystal ball, if you were going to, you know, try to be a prognosticator, trying to pick who's going to, when would we see a deal?
30: Oh, that's a question that no one can answer that other than, I think, the players in the room. But I think the duplicity that we saw in those negotiations over the Gordie Howe Bridge, I do believe that cloud continues to hang over these negotiations. And Prime Minister Carney has been, I think, great at engaging and communicating with Canadians about what is actually going on. But I think in that instance, I think there was a bit of a hit that he took because for the first time, he seemed to be not as forthcoming when it came to President Trump. And it begged the question, okay, well, did he not get a good deal? Did the president actually take advantage? And what, in fact, did the prime minister have to give up in order to get that bridge to open? Clearly, President Donald Trump had a lot of leverage, given that it was Canada who basically made the total investment. But in these talks, again, the United States still, by dint of its size, is going to have tremendous leverage.
2: Mm-hmm.
30: But that does not mean that Canada is standing there with its hat in its hand. Canada still has room to negotiate. There are things that President Donald Trump recognizes that he needs from Canada. And so I think more than anything, I think it would behoove the prime minister to not take a page out of the president's playbook and engage in hyperbole or propaganda, but to speak clearly and speak forthrightly to the people about what's going on and what, more importantly, is in that deal and what Canadians can expect, if it's good or bad. Just prepare. But again, I think where there is some saving grace is the business community is watching all of this, as well as voters here in the United States. You got to remember, this is an election year. We just had a primary last night take place, and voters are angry. They are angry about rising prices, rising inflation, this unpopular war that is causing gas prices to go up. And they are now watching this more closely because they recognize tariffs are taxes. Mm-hmm. And so the last thing they want to see is additional taxes on $20 billion worth of goods coming in from Canada. That's going to only make it that much more difficult for them to be able to manage their households. And lawmakers are getting an earful from their constituents as they're home for their months-long recess. That could also, I think, play a huge, huge role in how these negotiations play out. And that is something that the prime minister and his negotiators should make point to bring up in these talks. To say nothing of the fact that we know already 25 attorneys generals have already sued the Trump administration over these latest round of tariffs. So that, too, is also going to play out as well. Of course, that may take a little bit longer than what we're seeing right now with these current negotiations.
2: As if they weren't more complicated, you just start throwing on all these different added external factors into it. And I can imagine how tense it is in that negotiation room.
30: Absolutely. You bet. I think Canadian negotiators, they got to be willing to play hardball and also be prepared to walk away from a deal, because we know President Donald Trump, we have seen this over and over. He did not stand by the agreement on the Gordie Howe Bridge. He did not stand by the agreement that was made in that MOU with Iran. We have seen Donald Trump since coming back into office basically tear up and not adhere to any agreement, which is why the United States right now simply doesn't have any credibility. And so I think that, too, has to be part of the mindscape of negotiators when these talks are taking place, because we know Donald Trump will constantly move the goalposts.
2: Yeah, I can see. I mean, you've covered negotiations before. I've covered negotiations before. You never get a good deal until both sides feel a little bit of pain. So, like, we as Canadians, I think, are pretty happy with the Kuzma deal. We were okay with the NAFTA deal before that. So knowing that, we're going to be settling for something a little bit less than what that is. Otherwise, there wouldn't be negotiations in the first place. So I think as Canadians, we do have to, like you said, get prepared for. Maybe we are planning for a worser deal than we could stomach before, but that's just going to be the reality. That's how negotiations work. When both sides hurt a little bit, then a deal sometimes gets made.
30: You know, you're absolutely right. And I think the only caveat to these negotiations is we know President Donald Trump is going in trying to exert a little bit more pain on Canada, because we know how he feels about Canada. You know, you Canadians are nasty, so be careful how you talk to me, because he called you nasty, and we certainly don't want him to do anything. But Donald Trump, and I think that colors the negotiations, because it's not necessarily about trying to, or at least for the president, trying to make a good deal for the American people. But I think what we're seeing here is the president trying to do everything he can to economically cause debilitation to Canada. And I think that is also going to be part of the equation.
2: Almost like he's got a vendetta against us. Eric, you're one of the best Absolutely. In the business. We appreciate your time this morning, my man.
30: Always a pleasure. Thanks for having me.
2: Thanks very much. That's Eric Hamm. He is a best-selling author, former congressional staffer in the U.S. Congress, and our U.S. representative, U.S. political analyst based in Washington, D.C. Just an absolute pro. A big thanks to Eric for joining us this morning. Tell us, guys, a little bit about the pausing of the tariffs, how the negotiations are going. And like I said, it is the breaking news scroll right now on CTV News and will be through the rest of this morning. What's going to happen on Friday? Dun, dun, dun. We will find out whether whether we like it or not, we're going to find out on whether or not these tariffs are a thing that's here to stay, or if maybe they get pushed back again. There's a lot of taco talk, especially since yesterday was Tuesday as well.
0: The Green Lantern's oath is to protect people.
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0: and everything will pop up. So I guess first question for you guys, to have something big like this takes a long, long time. When did the idea get sparked? How long are we talking to get to this Saturday? You can go ahead and answer that one, Gavin.
1: Yeah, it's been about a year in production. This is going to air. This project is funded in part by and going to air on Bell 5 TV 1 across most of Canada. And this is the third docuseries I've done with them. We did one about Scarehouse Windsor called The Boo Crew. We did one about a radio station in Amherstburg. And this is, the idea is just to tell community stories. And I've known Jeff for 20 plus years. He had a t-shirt company called Fathom Clothing that is like the predecessor to Haunted Zoo, where some of the style of the art characters carried over. So his t-shirts were in the music videos that I was directing back early in my career. We've both been involved with Bands of Warped Tour. That song Yellow Card that's playing used to wear Jeff's shirts. And so it's been a long, long time coming, really, but the last year or so, this idea of the Zookeeper Show is 6 episodes. Every episode is centered around one key community-based art piece that Jeff is installing. Giant murals, 3D sculptures at the Bright Lights event, redoing a room at Wetra and Essex, and just sort of taking the haunted zoo, and as Jeff says in the documentary, the phrase haunted zooifying Windsor.
2: We're haunted zooifying everything.
0: I am so fascinated by creative types like yourself, Jeff. It's such a broad question, but where do you find inspiration for your stuff? And I know that it seemed like a loaded question, or that there's a million different ways, but I know some artists, you know, like to go for walks, or they like to go for drives, or they, you know, think of things while they're in the shower. They're just a nonstop. If you can create one thing, you can create something else after that. So there's never a shortage of ideas. So I guess where does that come from you?
2: I'm an idea factory. I have a million ideas every day. They're not all Haunted Zoo, but I've been doing the Haunted Zoo style, and I'm a design branding guy. So I went to school at St. Clair College for that, and I'm good at staying on brand. So like when I make these characters, I know what they're gonna look like already. I can see them in my head. But just being out in the wild every day, walking around, could strike an idea, mm-hmm. And I might save it for something else later. But also if I'm doing work with other people, say a mural on a building, I like to keep it on brand to them. For example, in the docuseries, we did one for Red Piston. It's the first time I ever color washed a mural in just red and white. Usually it's neon colors. Also, like before that, we did a bakery, and I could have done whatever I wanted, but I was like, no, let's use some baking elements and haunted zooify them. So yeah, ideas come from everywhere. I'm never short on ideas. I should actually have less ideas.
0: they can't all be hits. It's not all home runs, but if you bat 300, then there's a chance you make it to the Hall of Fame.
2: Exactly. Right. So, exactly. The Wall of Fame in this case.
0: Do you have a notebook that you carry with you? Do you just do voice notes? Do you have the notes app on your phone? Like when you come up, ideas are slippery.
2: Yeah,
0: and if you
2: don't
0: put them down into something, then the chances are they disappear.
2: I used to have it. I should have it again, but I used to have a notebook next to my bed, and I'd wake up because usually I get a lot of ideas right before bed. But now with the technology, I just punch it into my phone or send myself a message and write it down later or sketch it out. But the old school way was book next to the bed.
1: I've gone the opposite way where like I'm at a point where like it's just depressing now. All of these movie ideas that I'll be dead long before I finish most of them. But I've stopped writing a lot of things down, and now the theory is if it's that good of an idea,
0: it'll come back.
1: It'll come back, and then everything else can just wash away.
2: All right, I'm doing that too.
0: You take the stance of if you're driving on a highway that there will be another off ramp, and if it happens to be the same, en route, this en route will be the same as the last en route that I just passed.
1: The tank is far. The idea tank is far from empty.
0: Yeah. For you, Gavin, I mean, you're also in the creative space as well, being a filmmaker and creating docuseries. How does that come about for you? Because you obviously see things visually like Jeff does, but just in a different sort of lens and a different sort of style. Like you're thinking, I'm guessing you're thinking more storyline as opposed to product or design and that sort of thing, where people are going to walk by.
1: It's interesting because this show, this show could feel like a renovation show or something just formulaic on TV, because there is this drive of each episode is going to cover a major art project, but it's not. I don't like that sort of kitschy wash, rinse, repeat thing. I know a lot of people do, but I wanted to find the heart of it. So we really dive into like Jeff's backstory, and because it is community driven, although the show is about the Haunted Zoo and is called The Zookeeper, there are so many

0: businesses, places, people, community members, organizations, small businesses involved in this series that come together for all these projects. And I'm always a fan of trying to spotlight Windsor and like the community that I love as well. So a lot of it is just, you just film, and then in the edit is where you make your story. And occasionally I'll be standing there being like, oh, this will be good to connect to this thing we filmed 3 months ago. But really it's about just gathering all, I like to explain like gathering Lego blocks, but you don't have an instruction kit. So then you just throw out the pile of all this footage and start chipping away until a story sort of forms. And obviously it's got to fit the time frame of the 6-episode structure, but it's a little scary to not have a sort of script to follow, like making a movie where you're just like, this is the next line that's said and I edit this together.
1: But this is act two, act three.
2: We didn't have a book, but we kind of did have a blueprint. And that's why I don't think anybody could have done this except Gavin, because Gavin knows the story. He was there. We've been hanging out for 20 years. Mm-hmm. So some of the stuff that made the docuseries, I didn't even remember or didn't know about, or he found some photo, or he'd call me and be like, hey, man, do you remember that one concert, you know, 19 years ago when you had this shirt on? I'm like, no. He's like, can you find that photo? Like, so, but yeah, no one else would be able to do that, right? So,
1: and then you have the photo and you're like, damn, he was right again.
2: Yeah, I did, but yeah.
0: Well, the second person you'll hear talk in episode one, like within 5 seconds of the show starting, is Dan McDonald, right here in this studio.
1: Yeah. Oh, wow.
0: So even times that, you know, Jeff and Christy were on the radio promoting things for the series or just talking about Haunted Zoo in general, like it's covered. When I say that everybody and everything from Windsor, Ronaldo, who was just a guest on, mm-hmm, he's in the documentary, you know, Whiff and Whiff Alley talking about art and, you know, because we're also trying to paint a broader spotlight, interviewing people like Dan Denial, you know, other artists in Windsor, about what art means to community and how community should embrace and continue to support artists.
2: Yeah, and we could have done this. Like, we had a bunch of people like chime in, sponsors, things like that, to make it happen. Like, La Una's a huge sponsor, you know, mm-hmm, for the show. St. Clair College making this a free event.
0: Yeah.
2: So this is a free event because of St. Clair College and the Alumni Association. And I mean, yeah, there's more too. Like, you know, Handy Bros, WeTech, Joe Malosh.
1: I don't want to stomp on the sponsors. Let's talk about the free event. So what's going to be happening? Yeah, might as well give all the details. We sort of teased it all this whole time.
2: Okay, yeah, so the final event, or the premier event, is Saturday, August 22nd at 2 p.m., and it's at the Chrysler Theater. And if you're a bit older, it's the Cleary.
1: Mm-hmm.
2: Still
1: a Sky Dome to me. Yep.
2: But because I've had some people be like, where's that? I'm like, it's the Cleary. They're like, oh, okay. That's at St. Clair College, right next to the keg there. And at 2 p.m. start, and then we'll wrap it up with a Q&A, and you can come and get some
0: goodies. The idea is you get to watch all 6 episodes. They're shorter episodes, you know, between 16 and 20 minutes each, so it's sort of the length of watching one feature film, so you're not going to be sat there all day watching 6 episodes. It's not like binge 6 hours of Netflix at home, so you can come join us. And it will start airing soon on Bell 5 TV 1 across Canada. If you have Bell as your cable provider or internet streaming service, you have access to it. But this is a chance to, you know, see it with everybody who made it happen and have a free screening event in Windsor. And I think, you know, if you live here, if you like art, if you like your community and all the different neighborhoods of Windsor, you're going to recognize things you like in this show. And it's free, so why wouldn't you be there? Yeah, kids and family friendly, absolutely.
1: Jeff, question for you. I know a lot of artists are introverted by nature. Is it, I don't know if you are that way, but is it a little bit difficult to be the subject of
2: absolutely
1: the art? No problem with friends asking questions and being, you know.
2: Not only do I look like a ham, I am a ham.
0: The trick is to get him to ignore the camera and just like and not treat it like a reality
2: show Bob
0: or a vlog.
2: Like, hello, welcome. And they're like, dude, just be yourself. I'm like, I am being myself. I'm Bob Barker.
1: Like, so you have enough footage on the floor that you could probably do another 6-part, is what you're saying.
0: Oh, yeah. Jeff, no, you can't tag the lens. We can't see anything if you spray paint the lens. Stop. Yeah.
1: But it's going to look so good. Don't you tell me what my brand is.
0: Yeah, exactly.
2: But he knows.
1: Well, last question I have for you, Gavin. Being a filmmaker, having so many docuseries, do you have something in the pipe? You got something in that maybe you can tease as you know, the future? It's always that, you know, actors get asked this all the time, screenwriters get asked this all the time. What do you have down the pipeline?
0: Yeah.
1: You know? And I mean, I hate to be that executive.
0: There's always lots. I have another docuseries about Coach Chantal Ballet of the University of Windsor, the basketball coach, who is in the history books for transforming that team into national champions in 2011 and then five-peating that victory. So we're spotlighting this really unique Canadian sports story. And then I can't say where or when, but there's going to be a screening premiere of some sort of my movie Sydney versus Sean, which we shot in Los Angeles, and a handful of Windsor people are in it. You'll see some of Jeff's arts and product placement in the movie. That stars Janelle Parrish from Pretty Little Liars and T.R. Knight from Grey's Anatomy, Dr. George O'Malley for the hardcore fans. And that is going to have a Windsor screening sometime before the end of the year, and it's going to be exciting, but can't really talk about it yet.
2: I'll be there.
1: I was going to say, Jeff, do you have the same sort of thing? Do you have something in the works that unveiled, or just always something going?
2: Yeah, we got. I mean, I can't say what they are.
1: I know,
2: yet,
1: that's
2: but I have like three.
1: I have to ask. Three you murals. Don't have to three,
2: I mean, there's three murals in the pipeline in the next 3 months that need to be complete. But apparently they're secret. I found out before this interview that I can't talk about them.
1: Oh, so can you say roughly what size they are?
2: Oh, they're all different sizes.
1: Okay,
2: big enough. Big enough that you can see it.
1: I was just trying to go, you know, roughly the size of the Bell Building downtown, or, you know, something. Yeah, like that. But yeah. I have to ask those questions. Well, I appreciate you guys for coming in. Again, if you want to plug the screening this Saturday.
2: Yeah, so if you need to go and get tickets, well, you do need to go get tickets. just Google the Zookeeper Eventbrite, and it will pop up. But yeah, this wouldn't have been possible without Launa, St. Clair College, Zuckerman Foundation, Joe Malosh Ford, Fast Signs, WeTech, Handy Bros, Essex Home Furnishing, and Tweppy, amongst a bunch of other sponsors as well. But yeah, come out, check it out. Come and see what's possible in our city.
0: 2 p.m. this Saturday. 2 p.m. August 22nd.
2: If you forget, it's August 22 at 2.
1: There we go. Nice and easy. Thanks very much, gentlemen.
2: Alrighty. Thank you. Have a good day, everybody.
1: You as well. That's Jeff Denemy and Gavin Booth with the Zookeeper docuseries. Going to be premiering this Saturday, like they said, at the Cleary at the Chrysler Center. You do have to get your tickets, and just Google Haunted Zoo, Windsor, Zookeeper, and all of that is going to pop up, and you get your tickets. Thanks very much, gentlemen, for joining us. This is the Kyle Horner Show on AM 800.
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17: And now the forecast from the AM 800 Weather Center. Risk of a thunderstorm this evening with showers ending near midnight, then clearing. The wind becoming light, down to 13 or 55 for the low. A mix of sun and cloud tomorrow afternoon, high 24, feeling like 28 or 82. Clear sky tomorrow evening, down to 12 or 54. Sunshine Tuesday, 26 or 79. And increasing cloudiness across the region on Wednesday and a high 26 or 79.
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0: What if I don't want to go back to school again? It's 11:10. You're listening to the Kyle Horner Show on AM 800. My name's Chris Byrne, in for this weekend. By the calendar, we are 3 weeks away from kids going back to school, so maybe some kids getting the Sunday scaries, or probably at this point more like the Wednesday or Thursday scaries, because there is still a little bit of time. But we did want to check in with the Canadian Mental Health Association, Windsor Essex, to find out if they have some tips or tricks for sending the kids back to school. We welcome on Carrie Davis, who is one of the workplace educators for CMHA Windsor Essex. Hello, Carrie. Good morning.
1: Hi, good morning.
0: So kids are going to be going back to school. Mental health has been a push or a focus for a lot of years. And I can imagine that there's more than a few anxious kids when it comes to going back to school. There's a lot of parents that are happy that they're going to be going back. But I'm guessing that the kids are, and their mental health may be suffering over the next few weeks.
1: Yeah, for sure. Transitions naturally bring up some uncertainty, those temporary worries. Are different, though, from anxiety that is often persistent or disproportionate and can interfere with that daily functioning.
0: So while we focus on that, I saw this little thing that you have some maybe tips or tricks as we're getting ready. I'm guessing one of them is getting kids into some sort of routine before 3 weeks from now.
1: Absolutely. Some sort of predictability will create safety for them. So consistent sleep and wake times, meal times, some physical activity, healthy screen habits are recommended first steps for supporting that anxiety management.
0: Do you have a timeline on when this should be implemented? You know, like not every kid is going to be the same, and I don't want to suggest that you're ruining people's holidays if they have something planned for the Labor Day weekend, but like what is a good guideline, I guess?
1: Absolutely. So it just depends on what your routine looks like right now. So if you have some older kids that are staying up later, then you might want to start scaling back on those times and getting them to sleep at a more reasonable time. So it just really depends on the individual and the situation. So if you already have a really great routine, just keep going with that. But I would say, you know, if kids are staying up till 3 in the morning, the older ones, you might want to start scaling that back right now slowly and implementing it.
0: Where do you guys land when it comes to screen time at the CMHA? Or like limiting it for kids?
1: Well, I would, the research really shows you that, you know, the more screen time creates more anxiety and mental health impacts on youth. I don't think we have a specific stance on it, but we acknowledge what the research is saying.
0: What does the research say?
1: That less screen time is better for children. Yeah,
0: okay.
1: For sure. And that social media as well.
0: As we're heading back to school, and like I said, there is a big focus and has been lately on mental health and mental health issues. How can you best prepare your child mentally for a school year ahead? I mean, my generation, that wasn't even a thought. It was, you know, like the song was playing there as we were leading in. You're going back to school whether you like it or not. And you know, I don't want to hear about it. So I guess how do we prepare our kids mentally for that?
1: Well, we want to validate their concerns and help them communicate about it. We want to enforce those brave behaviors and without reinforcing avoidance. So I think that some things that you can do is ask them, you know, what are you looking forward to? What are you uncertain about? And help them recognize and name those feelings. We can offer some choices for them. Let them choose clothing, pack their lunches, organize backpacks in those choices and support problem solving. So oftentimes what happens is that when people are anxious about something, they get stuck in the moment that they're anxious about. So help them to work through that moment. So maybe it's, you know, what is making you anxious? What if I don't make any friends? Well, how might you go about making friends? Do you remember that time we went to the park and you met this friend, and how did you do that? So helping them play the tape till the end and working through a problem, and just staying calm and confident, acknowledging to them that, you know, some things can be difficult, but communicating confidence that your child can cope. And some other things that you can do is build connection with school. So I help the child identify a trusted adult, someone that they have a connection with or a peer at school.
0: So sort of empowering them with the things that you can control or are within your control, then at least give them a sense of that, you know, with the getting ready for school and the planning and that.
1: Yes.
0: You mentioned getting in touch with the school. I know that the workers themselves go back usually a week or a little bit before. Is that something that schools are open to, is to, you know, maybe identify who their teachers are going to be and that sort of thing with students? Are you aware of that?
1: I understand that some schools provide information, you know, the year before about who is going to be their teacher next year, or they at least let you know a week ahead of time. But I think that schools would be open to a parent calling if they sense that their child is anxious and talking about ahead of time, you know, what supports are in place, how to support this child, and then maybe even on the first week of school, you make that connection with the teacher. They're usually pretty open to communicating with parents and understanding the child's needs.
0: Yeah, I can imagine that's not to stereotype, but I feel like that would be more the younger grades that would be feeling that sort of sense. I just figure the older grades, they've already been through this multiple times. You know, if you're in grade 5, 6, 7, all the way up, you know, you've been through this rigmarole 5 or 6 times. It's kind of, you know, not your first rodeo.
1: Well, not necessarily. I think that that anxiety can hit children at multiple ages. So just understanding where your child's at with their fears, their anxieties, and understanding what it might look like, right? So anxiety might appear as worry, headaches, stomach aches, irritability, defiance, not wanting to go to school at all. So if that's happening, you could speak with a healthcare provider if it is ongoing and those physical symptoms are reoccurring.
0: What's the number one thing that you guys get contacted by parents about? Like, not to get into, you know, any like personal with any of the clients or anything, but like, is there a number one thing that people are looking to you guys for?
1: I don't know if there's a number one thing. I think that there's all different types of concerns that children face, or youth, anxiety, depression, those types of things. Our Youth Wellness Hub would have more information about what the number one thing is for the youth over there.
0: Well, we appreciate your time this morning, Carrie. Thank you very much for joining us.
1: Yeah, thanks for having me.
0: Some tips to support children's mental health as back to school is 3 weeks away. That's Carrie Davis, the workplace educator for the Canadian Mental Health Association Windsor-Essex. And you can contact them if you want any of their tips or tricks, or if you have any more further questions about your kids and going back to school, how their mental health is going. You can get in touch with them. Lots still on the show. If you'd like to weigh in on anything we're talking about, 519-792-2559. 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
3: From the National Newsroom of the Canadian Press, I'm John Kennedy. Prime Minister Mark Carney's decision to walk away from U.S. trade talks is drawing sharp reactions on both sides of the border. U.S. President Donald Trump revived his 51st state rhetoric, while Canadian leaders are backing Carney's refusal to accept what he calls a bad deal. Ottawa is promising dollar-for-dollar countermeasures on sectors including steel, dairy, and electronics. The dispute is also fueling calls to buy Canadian, while some U.S. politicians warn the tariffs will raise costs for families and businesses. Federal conservatives are now calling on Ottawa to release the details of the trade offer from the U.S. that Canada rejected this week.
4: In a letter to Trade Minister Dominic LeBlanc, Canada-U.S. relations critic Shuvaloy Majumdar said that while his party supports the government's decision to reject the deal, Parliament is in the dark about what was on the table, Majumdar adding that Canadians deserve to see it. Meanwhile, a spokesperson for the Bloc Québécois reiterated calls for a meeting between the recognized party leaders in the House of Commons to get a briefing on the situation. Don Mitchell, The Canadian Press.
3: Treaty 6 is marking its 150th anniversary at Fort Carleton, where Indigenous leaders and dignitaries are gathering to honor the agreement and its enduring legacy. The treaty covers much of central Alberta and Saskatchewan, and a new monument will be unveiled during the anniversary ceremonies featuring national and Indigenous leaders. The milestone comes as some Treaty 6 First Nations remain at odds with Alberta Premier Danielle Smith over her government's proposed referendum on separation. The Bank of Canada is keeping a close eye on private credit, as Canadian investors and banks now have exposure to about $500 million in loans. The fast-growing lending market can give businesses quicker access to finances, but many deals happen behind closed doors with fewer reporting requirements than traditional banking. The central bank says the risk remains manageable, though private credit has never been tested through a prolonged market downturn. Officials say a small seaplane crashed into the woods while trying to land on the water near St. John's, Newfoundland and Labrador on Saturday night. Canadian Press reporter Lisa Laporte has the latest from emergency services.
5: St. John's Regional Fire Department says the Merlin GT plane lost power as it was trying to land on Paddy's Pond, about 15 kilometers southwest of the city. It says the two men on board managed to get out of the wreck by the time first responders arrived and neither suffered serious injuries.
3: The Royal Newfoundland Constabulary says the crash is being investigated by the Transportation Safety Board of Canada. This is the Canadian Press. In sports, quarterback Nathan Rourke threw for 355 yards and two touchdowns. Javon Cotty had 110 yards, receiving one touchdown. And the BC Lions won their fourth straight CFL game tonight with a 30-16 decision over the visiting Saskatchewan Roughriders. Aja Wilson had 27 points, 7 rebounds, and 7 assists. Jackie Young scored 21 points, and the Las Vegas Aces powered past the shorthanded Toronto Tempo 88-78 in WNBA action at Rogers Arena in Vancouver. Kia Nurse led the 11-26 Tempo with 19 points, while Kiki Rice scored 14. The Toronto Blue Jays have a day off tomorrow before hosting the Kansas City Royals in a three-game series starting Tuesday after losing 8-3 to the Yankees in New York today and dropping 1.5 games back of the final AL wildcard berth. The Jays need to put some wins together to stay in the playoff picture. From the Canadian Press, I'm John Kennedy.
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7: And now the forecast from the AM 800 Weather Center. Low of 13 or 55 overnight under a clearing sky. Looking ahead to your Monday, a mix of sun and cloud for the afternoon. High 24, feeling like 28 or 82 Fahrenheit. Monday evening, clear sky down to 12 or 54. Tuesday, sunshine up to 26 or 79. Wednesday, increasing cloudiness, 26 or 79. And Thursday, clouds with a chance of showers, 24 or 75.
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8: In the coming hour, an all-electric plane undergoes its very first test flight. Why pilots and flight attendants have a higher rate of radiation-related cancers. How to calculate your dog's age, just as long as you're a mathematician. We talk with Gord Sinclair on the occasion of the 10th anniversary of the Tragically Hip's final concert. And where did the term honeymoon come from? Let's talk tech. Carmi Levy is here to talk about electric planes. People mock the idea, but they're now in the test phase.
9: Good morning, John Moore. Good to be with you.
8: Okay, before we get to tech, I have to say I was going through Twitter this morning. I don't know why, because it's completely useless most of the time, except I like your photographs. But you either posted yesterday or very early this morning that you and your wife have been together for 42 years. And I thought, what, did you meet when you were 10?
9: Yeah, we were teenagers when we met. So, she's my first serious girlfriend, and Lord knows she has the patience of a saint, because she stayed with me all this time, despite the fact that I'm not the easiest person to live with. But yeah, we were just kids working at a local Y just north of Montreal in Laval, and she saw me, and from the moment she saw me, she said, that's it, that's him.
8: That was a good bet. Let's talk about the whole idea of digital sovereignty. We talk with Vaz Bednar about this a lot. And Doug Ford says Ontario can't let the Americans control our data. So what form of policy would that take?
9: So far, they've introduced what's called a data center playbook, which basically lays out the rules that they would like municipalities, regional governments, sub-provincial governments to follow when a request from a developer comes in to build a data center in their jurisdictions. Up until now, it's been kind of catch as you can, the Wild West, where every part of the province, every city essentially decides for themselves whether they let them in, what the rules should be. Doug Ford says, he says when they say no, when they issue moratoriums, which many cities are now doing. Toronto's considering one. Oakville introduced the first one last month. Mississauga's voting on one. He calls it NIMBYism, basically saying, like, look, we need these data centers if we want to be competitive, if we want to be part of the AI economy. We can't just say no. We have to come up with appropriate rules. And so we're not going to give them money. We're not going to fund them. They got to bring their own funding. They got to bring their own power. They're not getting connected up to the grid. They have to adhere to very strict rules around water pollution. Energy rates can't spike, things like that. There has to be some benefit back to the community. And from that point, hopefully we will see better laws that then compel these tech companies to behave in a much better way so that data centers can be better neighbors than they have been in other communities.
8: It is an interesting dilemma, though, because a lot of communities, municipalities are ganging up and saying no data centers here, and yet all of us are using AI.
9: Yeah, the bitter irony is that the very protesters who stand in front of City Hall saying no data centers, they're probably all looking up things on ChatGPT on their phones as they protest. And so we are all part of the demand for these AI services, even if we aren't explicitly downloading AI apps. AI is increasingly being built into all of the technologies that we use. So this is a thing, and we've got to figure it out. We can't simply say no, because if we do, we get left behind. And so that's really what this playbook is all about. That's what the current sort of messaging is that we have to come up with a better way. And there have been some instances of data center projects, largely in the United States, that have caused significant hardship for the communities where they've been hosted. Electricity rates have been spiking. There have been water shortages, water pollution, employment issues, because they don't have a lot of jobs. They're largely automated. But there are ways that if you tweak the rules rules in such a way that you force bare minimums to be adhered to, you can have your cake and eat it too. You can have data centers that don't use a huge amount of electricity, that kind of have their own power generation. You can have data centers that don't use huge amounts of water because they use closed loop water cooling systems, newer technologies. So there are ways to do this, but you've got to encode that. You've got to have that written down for everyone to follow those consistent rules. If you do that, you can basically have your technological cake and eat it too.
8: I know that people mock the idea of an electric plane, but they've done a test flight of the largest all-electric aircraft. And what did they find?
9: So they found that it's incredibly efficient. So the company is called Heart Aerospace. Their plane is called the X-1 demonstrator aircraft. And it took its first flight just last week out of Plattsburgh Airport right near Montreal. And it flew for about half an hour. It's about the size of what would be a 30-seat commercial plane. So, you know, those small propeller-powered planes that take you sort of from a small city into a major hub. So short flights. It flew for half an hour. It used $5 worth of electricity. It's got four electric motors on it, and it's just to prove that electric flight is possible, it's feasible, and it's safe. And so far, based on this flight, that certainly is the case. The next step is they're going to build called the X2. That's a hybrid version. So it's got two electric motors and two conventional turboprop motors. And that will prove, because ultimately they're going to build what's called the ES-30. That is going to be the full-on hybrid commercial version of a plane. And interestingly, Air Canada has signed on the dotted line, as has United Airlines and Mesa Air Group, to actually buy these things. And the plan is to have them in commercial flight by about 2031. So I mean, this is a real serious thing, much more efficient, much less exposed to global price shocks around jet fuel, and frankly, better for the planet because they're much lower in emissions. So not full electric when all is said and done, but hybrid, which will be a lot cleaner than what we've got flying today.
8: Okay, and this last story is almost personal for me, I guess, because I was hoodwinked by my own company via email to click on something and test about phishing, and I'm an idiot. But if Apple sends you a push notification alerting you to a spyware attack, you should be taking it seriously.
9: It is. And this is, it's not just an email. It's called an Apple threat notification, and it actually shows up on your lock screen and in your settings and when you sign into your Apple account. So this is serious. This is real. This is not a scam. And Apple does say they'll never ask you to click on any links, open any files, or, you know, provide passwords or usernames or anything like that on your phone. So basically what this is, the concern here is what's called mercenary spyware. Apple has detected in the threat landscape, out in the environment, that there's a significantly higher rate of this spyware being sent out into the wild, and it's targeting iPhones as well as other Mac devices, Apple devices like the Mac and the iPad. And so they're reminding you so that if you get it, turn on lockdown mode in your settings, and then generally, you know, do all the other things that you should be doing to tighten your security. So make sure your device is running the latest software, apply the latest fixes, use a passcode instead of a password, activate Touch ID or Face ID depending on which device you have, use two-factor authentication, all that good stuff, turn on stolen device protection. So basically, and what's interesting is analysts are saying they are seeing a significant increase in the number of these messages going out just over the last week. It doesn't mean that we're being attacked. It means that the risk is greater than it normally is, and we should take it seriously. And we should believe Apple when this message shows up on our lock screens.
8: All right. Thank you very much. Good to have you.
9: Thanks so much, John.
8: And happy anniversary.
9: Thank you.
8: That's our tech expert, Carmi Levy. Financial expert Patty Lovett Reed joins us to talk, well, not money this time, just another currency, quality of life.
10: Hi, John. Good morning.
8: Okay, so you're 3 years into retirement, as you note in your blog entry. And as you say, I'm still busy as heck, but I do it because I want to. I don't need to.
10: Well, you know, I've often thought and I've often talked about the number one question people ask me around retirement. And I spend a lot of time focusing on it myself. Will I have enough money to see me through my retirement? And yes, now 3 years into it, I now recognize that financial security will open the door. But purpose, health, relationships, they make the retirement somewhat rewarding, I have to tell you. And so will I have enough money to retire is only one part of a much bigger, picture here. It isn't the finish line retirement anymore. John, we could spend 25 to 30 years in retirement. And I think many in this demographic is pushing the boundaries and rethinking it.
8: Well, you write in your column, perhaps the conversation we need to start having is not simply, can I afford to retire, but how do I want to live? How will I care for my health? Who will I spend my time with? What will continue to challenge me? How will I learn? How will I contribute? And so, yes, in asking all of those questions, it's a purpose is what people are seeking.
10: That's right. I mean, I really do think it comes down to it. We talk about longevity, for example. No longer is it simply lifespan, it's health span. And how healthy are we going to be in this years? But purpose is really an important element. I just don't feel it gets really talked about enough. And so when I think about retirement, I think about it as a four-legged stool. You've got financial, you've got health, you've got purpose, you've got relationships. And if one of those legs of the stool is out of balance, you topple over. It's not sturdy. The foundation isn't there. And, you know, I've talked to people before I wrote the article. Engaged isn't the same as being busy, because being busy can just leave you exhausted. But engaged is about being energized. And, you know, my husband and I were involved in a book written by Jim Collins. It's his most recent book, and it's called What to Make of a Life. Jim was more, my husband, a critical reader on the book, but I also received an advanced copy of it. And what I really found is that, you know, the central message is maybe after a loss in your life, maybe a failure or the end of a defining chapter, think about work, you can constructively make a meaningful life after. And all the experience, all the knowledge, everything that you've built up in life can really lead to something greater. But it's really up to you. So, no, I definitely believe now retirement, when you look it up in the dictionary, is about disappearing. We're not disappearing. And retirement isn't just about the money.
8: And it's interesting. I wish I could remember the name of the book and the author, but I'll look it up later on in the show. But we did an interview with an author recently who prepared a workbook for retirement. And It was inspired by the fact that 6 months into her retirement, she had a nervous breakdown. And she said a lot of people do things in retirement, like move to a small town, and they think this is the life. And then they go nuts.
10: Yes. And so I do think a central question is, what am I retiring to? We often focus in on what am I retiring from, but what am I going to be retiring to? It's a big, big question.
8: Thanks a lot for this. Good to have you.
10: Thanks a lot, John.
8: That is financial expert Patty Lovett Reed. Coming up 9 years after Gord Downie passed away, he is still actively missed by his friends and family.
11: The Green Lantern's oath is to protect people.
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8: 10 years ago this weekend, the Tragically Hip played their final concert in Kingston. It was an emotional affair, and it was broadcast across Canada. One third of the population watched. Gord Sinclair was the band's bassist. I'm going to begin where I bet every single interview has begun, by saying, can you believe it's been 10 years?
22: Yeah, I can't. Yeah. I think it's I discuss this with my 93-year-old father all the time, but he keeps telling me just wait, because the time seems to fly by even more quickly when you get older. But it's hard to believe. You know, it literally seems like yesterday.
8: Does it make you miss Gord Downie all the more just to revisit this anniversary and to miss the band itself being together?
22: Yeah, no, it really, really does. I mean, we were very fortunate to have the career that we had and the opportunity to play and make as much music as we did. But we had a very, you know, when we did that last tour, the end was definitely very finite and was circled in the calendar. And it's impossible for me, obviously, not to miss my friend and to feel sad about his loss and to feel sad for his family. But it also makes me feel sad for the Hip and my bandmates, because I know we would still be at it. You know, like it was such a huge part of our lives. We had a very, very, we were fortunate to have a very, very comfortable routine where we would tour an album and then take 6 months off, and which was largely revolved around getting back together and writing songs together. And that's what I miss the most, you know, is hanging out and bouncing song ideas around and getting them off the ground. You know, obviously the going on the road and leaving our families was the work part, but I just love the creativity. And I know we're Gord still here, that's what we would be doing.
8: Can you watch that concert or listen to that concert, or was once enough?
22: Yeah, I don't know. It's being rebroadcast this weekend. I don't know that I'll watch it. You know, we went through this process of, you know, when we were compiling the live record that's coming out, Bruce Dickinson, who originally signed us to MCA back in the last century, literally, you know, late 80s, we were putting it together with him. And pretty quickly after listening to the whole complete, you know, Victoria show was incomplete because the recording wasn't great. But Vancouver, I realized, like, I can't do this. You know, I can't sit and listen do this all the way through and all these shows and come out the other end the same, you know, because I'm listening for different things, you know. And so Bruce wound up compiling everything, and he would send us best versions, alt best versions and stuff. So no, I'm not going to be watching the show and stuff like that. I we were a funny band, you know. We got to the point where we played enough and our audience was fond of us enough that I don't think we really had a lot of crappy shows. towards the end of our career, you know, and we would always be inclined to try to figure out if something went wrong, how to fix that, as opposed to, you know, patting ourselves on the back.
8: There was a really interesting feature in the Globe and Mail about the business of the Tragically Hip, that, you know, here we are 10 years later, there's a jukebox show, there's an ice cream, for Pete's sake, and you guys are just figuring out, okay, the band is not touring anymore, we're not turning out necessarily new material, but we're still mining this, and I think you said because you want Gord's family to eat.
22: Well, yeah, our manager articulated that way, but we do, we have the great opportunity. We have fantastic fans, and we also have what I consider a treasure trove of material, like stuff that was unreleased, and we have great business partners, Bobby Baker's always done our t-shirts and our visuals and our merch and stuff like that. And people, it still resonates with people, and it kind of behooves us from we're the autonomous working collective, you know, we share everything 20% across the board, and we do feel a sense of responsibility there to our partner and his family, for sure.
8: And you folks are being honored by the Songwriters Hall of Fame. I've talked with a lot of artists about this, and certainly my impression, and a lot of artists have confirmed this, is this award or recognition in particular is special because it's about the very core of your artistry.
22: Yeah, it does. It really means a lot, as particularly as someone that was part of a collective, a songwriting collective, where we would literally get together in a circle in our studio and go around the circle, and someone would throw out an idea and we would work that idea. And to take an individual's idea and to develop it into a song that we always knew someone else within the group would contribute something that would take it in a different direction and hopefully a better direction. And so we that's why we have quite a treasure trove of material that never made it onto record, because this is the way we started to write and record each other, starting in 92, 93. So yeah, I'm quite proud of it. And again, like everything, it's extremely bittersweet because a big part of that is not with us. And yeah, it's impossible not to be sad about it.
8: Okay, one last question for you, and I appreciate this could be a doctoral thesis. But are you able to explain why the Tragically Hip, kind of like Gordon Lightfoot, are just part of the DNA of Canada? It reeks of Canada, and people are so heavily invested with your vision of life in Ontario and life in this country.
22: Yeah, there's no short answer for it, but we continued to live here, you know, and we were beneficiaries of a cultural system which gave a leg up to young artists to actually get some airplay back in the day. So when we were starting out, even on our little first baby EP, we were getting airplay because of CanCon regulations, and that afforded us a springboard. It's not a handout, but it was like a first step up on that rung to take the show on the road. Country's vast enough, traveling distances are far enough that you actually learn how to do it better, because you got to play somewhere on a Monday. You got to play somewhere on a Tuesday. You can't have a day job in this country and be a stand-up comedian. It's tough, right? And that influenced who we were. That made us a better band. And that was I think it's an advantage that young Canadian artists still enjoy. And that's kind of our superpower. Plus, you know, vast, vast country that, you know, a kid from Iqaluit grows up with different circumstances and different culture than someone in Victoria or St. John's. But when you learn to take that back and forth across this country, you find the common points between it. And that's what we always sort of discovered. Like when we started doing really well, we didn't pack up and move someplace warm and winter there. We stayed here. In fact, we would tour here in the winter because I was a kid growing up in Kingston and I knew what it meant to have a big rock band come through my town in January and February. It brought the community together. And so, you know, That's where I'm at with it. I just think it's a really important thing. I'm a Canadian, you know, and I just saw Rush play last week, you know, and I took my 18-year-old to it who's a big Rush fan and never thought he'd ever see them play. You see the joy on his face and the joy on the face of the band. You know, that says it all about the power of music to bring people together. And I was happy to do it for a living.
8: Gord, thanks. It's always a pleasure.
22: Yeah, thank you.
8: That's Gord Sinclair of the Tragically Hip. Different professions have different hazards, and for people who fly, one of those hazards apparently is radiation. John Torrey Jr., aviation expert, joined me to talk about the phenomenon.
0: Morning, John.
8: Okay, so what's the theory here?
0: The theory is that you're closer to the radiation source and you're less protected by the atmosphere. And of course, you're spending more time in that environment than almost any other person. Being flight crew member, you're on airplanes in the sky almost all the time, as it's your job.
8: Okay, so how much more serious is the risk?
0: They were talking on the order of 0.1 milligrays, I think is the word they use, or millisieverts, which is the measurement of radiation. So they're saying that your risk could be as high as 20% to 30% more for ionizing type cancers, with a bunch of asterisks beside that, saying that they had a wide range of factors that weren't controlled, but definitely a higher risk. And I will say it's something that is talked about by employees. It's like crew members, cabin crew members in the industry, just talking about that increased risk because we are aware of it. And as one example, if a flight crew member or cabin crew member becomes pregnant, they often have stopped flying after about 2 months.
8: Okay. Does this worry you as a pilot and somebody who spends their time in the skies?
0: I used to think more about having my arm up on the up on the window next to where I was sitting, and you know the old trucker arm kind of thing, yeah. And the skin cancer. As I've paid more and more attention, I fly less and less in my career now that I'm more focused on our management and business activities. So I don't think about it as much, but I do think we should be thinking about it. The question I would have is, where's the everyday comparison? So, for example, flying, I think they said 5 transatlantic flights is the equivalent of an increased dose that may or may not in a certain time frame increase your risk. What's the equivalent in terms of, say, going to the beach for a certain number of days or going out for a long round of golf without appropriate protection on? I think that's the part that I would want to understand about how much more severe actually is the ionizing radiation. But we do need to study it more.
8: Thanks a lot.
0: Thanks, John.
8: That's aviation expert John Torrey Jr. Coming up, new research on food allergies is showing some encouraging results.
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4: There's a new mathematical theory about calculating your dog's age relative to human years. Dan Riskin is here to explain. Good morning, Dan Riskin.
5: Hey, John, how are you?
4: I'm good. Okay, so in the past, we always said use a seven-year rule. So if your dog's two, he's 14 in human years. But apparently, that doesn't really work.
5: Well, it does, but it doesn't tell you really that much because, you know, a dog that's a puppy, dogs don't age at this linear way, right? They're puppies and then they are very quickly adults and then it sort of like slows down. And so it's like there are rapid changes early in life and slower changes after that. And so this is a way of modeling the way that the dog ages by using a little bit of a fancier math equation. And it's based on something called DNA methylation, which is kind of like when they talk about sort of like your body's physiological age, that's one of the ways they can quantify that. And so they measured it for a whole bunch of Labrador retrievers, about 100 of them. And then they measured it, well, they had measurements of humans and how their methylation changes over the course of their lives. And then they came up with a math equation that sort of lines those up appropriately. So you can say what the sort of DNA methylation age of a Labrador retriever is based on how old it is. And so the equation is you take the natural log. So it's a button on your calculator that says LN, or you can do it in Excel, but you take the age in years that the dog is in real life. You push that natural log button and then you just multiply by 16 and add 31. So let's play a game. How old is your dog in actual Earth years?
4: Seven.
5: Okay. So according to that equation, that makes your dog 62 years old.
4: Really?
5: Yeah.
4: But he's a terrier. He's going to live forever. He's going to learn
5: how to
4: fly.
5: Well, sure. Yeah, sure. I mean, it's kind of interesting. I mean, I'm looking at the graph here, but really it just goes straight up to, I mean, it's almost going straight up until you get to about 1 year old. And by then they're like 30. And then from there, it sort of really plateaus and goes and just crawls upwards. So, you know, 60 today, but, you know, like in a year, we'll only be 64. And then another year, we'll only be 66. And then when they're 10, it'll only be 67. So it's really plateauing and never really gets crazy high. Because otherwise, you end up with these dogs that are like, you know, whatever, seven times, you know, it just doesn't make sense. So this is a different equation. If you want to be a nerd about it, you can figure out how old your dog is with that.
4: Okay. How can I make my EV battery on my hybrid last longer?
5: Well, you know, this is interesting. So this, when we drive our cars, I had a great conversation with John Torrey while you were away in July about how much gas you can save by not speeding. Because when you really hit those top speeds, like over 100 and 120. When you get to like 130, 140, and you're speeding, so you shouldn't be going that fast anyway. You're also using way more gas because of the way that drag, like aerodynamic drag, pulls on a car and how that increases exponentially.

0: specifically, but this is about the really aggressive accelerations that aggressive drivers do compared to slow and steady accelerations that most people do. And I like this study because it's actually based on people using their cars. In China, they did a big study where they put all these sensors in a whole bunch of people's cars and measured how they drove their cars. And this isn't how fast you drain your battery. It's how quickly your battery becomes sort of worn out. You know, when you charge it, but it doesn't charge to the original charge that it used to charge to when you first bought it. The battery's degraded over time. So now the most it'll charge is like 80% of what it once did. And the rate at which that degradation happens is related to how aggressively you drive. And it's actually, the numbers were striking because for most drivers over sort of a range of sort of uses, it was all pretty much in the same range. But the people that were sort of in that top 20% for the most aggressive drivers, the people that are just punching it as hard as they can off the light every single time, they are really degrading their batteries about twice as fast as the people who are, as everybody else. So if you have that EV battery, and I know you do because you drive a hybrid, just resist the urge to feel that acceleration of punching it every single time you come off the light because it's wearing your battery down.
1: All right. Well, they have great torque electric engines.
0: Yeah, that's it. It is fun. I mean, it is really, I mean, that's, to me, that's the thing about electric cars is that, like, it sounds like it's a hard sell, right? Because you're like, oh, everybody likes to use gas and electric is this new finagled thing. But when you push the accelerator on an electric car, like the torque is ridiculous. You really do accelerate really fast and it's pretty fun. So you just have to resist that urge every time.
1: Thanks a lot.
0: Thank you.
1: That's our science expert, Dan Rizgen. Interesting article by Grant Robertson in the Globe and Mail about how Russian and U.S. actors are now targeting Albertans and promoting separatism. And it comes in different forms because sometimes it's actually, you know, somebody who is politically lobbying for something and it's entirely legit. I mean, having Americans weighing in on Alberta separatism and Canada's national politics can be somewhat irksome. But, I mean, they're just doing what people will do politically when they're politically active. But there's a lot of content that is pushing pro-separatist issues and online communities. And a lot of this stuff is coming from Russia, apparently. And again, we've talked a lot about internet mischief, as I'm calling it, but actually this is malfeasance, over the last few months. And some of it is done to deliberately cause instability. That's why, Russian actors are trying to upset Canada and our kind of our relations, interprovincial relations, national, federal, provincial relations. They're just trying to sow discourse, but they have an agenda item. And then you get into stuff that is just out and out mischief, genuine mischief. It's just people who like to make trouble. And I appreciate entirely it's because of the algorithm. And I went looking for crazy stuff many times on Twitter, and now it's pretty well all I get. And you'll see these things, for example, the latest is this woman is walking out of a door in what looks like a business lobby, a business building lobby, and there's a guard behind her, and she's covered in green dye or paint, and it just says, "What just happened?" And people will, "Oh my goodness, that must be real." I'll click on it, and I haven't bothered because I have been fooled in the past, but not lately. So the guy's name is Simon Paré-Poupard, and he's a Montreal garbage man. He's been a garbage man for more than 20 years. And he wrote a book. It's 181 pages, so it's fairly breezy, and it's called Trash. And I came home from my vacation, and I had a stack of all the book review sections from the New York Times. So I appreciate fully that this review came out in July. But perhaps you're not familiar with it. I think it's amazing. The reviewer writes, Paré-Poupard, who's in his early 40s, has hauled garbage in and around Montreal for more than 20 years. Trash has been compared to Kitchen Confidential, Anthony Bourdain's restaurant kitchen expose. Usually comparisons to Bourdain are fatuous. This time it's accurate. Paré-Poupard has the same strangled, exasperated voice. His difficult blue-collar job, like Bourdain's in his early life, is his life. He's not slumming for a book deal. Like Bourdain, he raises the blinds on his industry, noting, for example, the rude exploits garbage guys sometimes get up to when they go on their runs under cover of night, honking, driving too fast, scraping parked cars, and hightailing it out of there. Like Bourdain, too, Paré Poupard is in love with almost all of it. The battlefield camaraderie, the dark humor, the brutal physical demands, the renegade outre style of many of the workers. It goes, the review goes on and on, but just fascinating to me that the kind of people, there are people in certain jobs we tend to ignore. And if somebody was at a dinner party and said, I'm a garbage man, you'd probably think, okay, now what are we going to talk about? But here he is writing a book that the New York Times book reviewer says is fantastic. Once again, it's called Trash. Coming up on Nick and Roy's Totally Useless Information, where did the term honeymoon come from?
2: Soak up every last bit of summer.
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23: And now the forecast from the AM 800 Weather Center. Clearing overnight and a low 13 or 55 for your Monday ahead. A mix of sun and cloud in the afternoon, high 24, feeling like 28 or 82. Clear Monday evening, down to 12 or 54. Sunshine Tuesday, 26 or 79. Increasing cloudiness across the region Wednesday, 26 or 79. And clouds on Thursday with a 30% chance of showers and a high 24 or 75.
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1: It seems reasonable to think that something designed to wake you up is a bad combination with sleep. But Dr. Mitch Shulman says coffee may not be as disruptive as we think.
25: Good morning to you, sir.
1: Okay, so there's some new science on coffee and sleep. And I never drink coffee. I think I have one cup a day and never after the show. So it's never been an issue for me. But apparently having a little coffee after dinner may not interfere with sleep.
25: Depends on the person. And yeah, that's why I have to be very careful with this study. Published in PLOS One, it's a Swedish study. And we know the Swedes are one of the highest coffee consuming nations in the world. And they basically looked at over 25,000 adults between the ages of 50 and 64 from a study they're already doing. It's a cardiopulmonary bioimaging study. Okay. And they asked them, how much coffee do you drink? When do you drink it? How do you sleep? And it turned out the difference between people who were drinking coffee late and the people who were drinking coffee early, or the amount, made very little, a statistically almost meaningless difference in terms of their ability to sleep, daytime tiredness, and all these other things. Having said that, though, the one thing it was related to was how loudly you snored at night, interestingly enough. Now, you have to take a study like this with, I would say, a grain of salt, maybe a grain of coffee. The reason being, because the Swedes are one of the highest coffee-consuming countries in the world, by the age of 50, you've probably exposed yourself to a heck of a lot of coffee. And so your body adapts. The receptors in your brain, you may have more of them, and all these other things going on in terms of how you metabolize it. We know that some people metabolize caffeine and other substances much quicker than others. In terms of the bugs that live in your gut, also changes. So you may be looking at something that is, I'll say politely, unique to this population and may not be readily transferable to you, me, our neighbors down the street. So that's why my comment is, in this case, a lot of you can tolerate coffee and do tolerate coffee and can use it at 10 o'clock at night and it doesn't affect your sleep. And that's great. But there are some people, a lot of people, who normally, naturally, as you were just mentioning, have your one cup of coffee early in the day, because you know if you have any cup of coffee after X amount of time in the day, you're going to have trouble falling asleep that night. And that's real for you. It's true for you. And don't let this study influence or change your drinking of coffee habits. Do what works for you, because each of us metabolizes it a little bit differently, has a unique experience with it, and may be more or less sensitive to its effects on our sleeping behavior. But this does show, for those of you who are able to drink huge quantities of coffee and still not have it affect your sleep, you're not alone. The Swedes are there with you.
1: There's some new research into food allergies. What are we learning?
25: This is fascinating. And it was published in Science Translational Medicine. We're going to have to wait and see if this goes further. It's a, what we call a phase one study, early research, just to see if it's doable, if it's safe. So it wasn't compared to other forms of therapy for people with peanut allergy. What they did was they took 15 people with significant sensitivity to peanuts, done at the Boston Children's Hospital. And what they basically did was they gave the first 10 of the 15 participants what I'll call politely a fecal fecal material transplant. Sure. Basically, they took something like 36 capsules over a course of 1 or 2 days that were obtained from healthy people who did not have this allergy, the sensitivity to peanuts. The next five, what they did was they pre-treated them with antibiotics. For those of you who've been on antibiotics, you know that sometimes it can play a real number on your gut. And so they gave those people basically a way of clearing out their gut by putting them on antibiotics for a while, and then gave them the FMT, the fecal transplant. And lo and behold, they found not in everyone, but in 6 out of all these people. So in other words, 40%. It did increase their ability to tolerate, didn't remove the allergy completely, made them more able to tolerate a larger quantity of peanut. Now, this same thing can be done over a much longer period of time, the way many of you are doing it with your children right now. And that is you're gradually, under controlled circumstances, with the supervision of a physician or a healthcare provider who's telling you how to do this and has tested your child first, you're introducing very small amounts of peanut on a very regular basis daily, and they also can develop develop tolerance to peanuts that way. So that's a common way of doing it. But having said that, this does open the door. They seem to think it's a specific species of bug, the Bacteroides, that were responsible. So there may be an entirely different way of managing our peanut allergies in children in the future, but not now. For now, follow the regimen that you're following. Do it carefully, do it slowly, do it properly. And it does work. It'll protect your child. They may not make them peanut able to eat, but it will do is, God forbid, if they are exposed by accident, they'll have a much better chance of surviving that exposure and not doing so badly.
1: Thank you, Dr. Mitch. Good to have you.
25: An absolute pleasure. Have a great morning.
1: Mitch Shulman is our medical correspondent. This week on Totally Useless Information with Nick and Roy, where did the word honeymoon come from? And what material were the spacesuits made of for the first moon landing?
0: The word honeymoon is thought to have been originated in medieval times. At that time, it was common for newlywed couples to drink mead, M-E-A-D, a fermented beverage made from honey.
2: And I've made mead.
0: You've made mead, this fermented honey. So what is it?
2: You know, and listeners know I've made wine.
0: Right, okay.
2: And I made apple cider.
0: All right.
2: But the mead is the same process as wine, just using honey and fruit.
0: Well, these couples, these newlywed couples, will drink it for a moon cycle or 30 days after their wedding. This honeymoon, right?
2: This tradition keeps them happy.
0: Well, this tradition was believed to bring good luck and fertility to the couple. So, yes, very happy. Worth noting, though, that medieval dwellers didn't have the luxury of watches. So instead, they used the moon cycles as a form of time, right, to measure time. And that's where mead, as you call it, honey wine, as you said, and wedding ceremonies, couples were bestowed with a moon's worth of mead. Basically, a month's worth to encourage for them to drink together every single day.
2: Bras on the moon, bras on the moon. Playtex Bra Company.
0: Yes.
2: Made Neil Armstrong and Buzz Aldrin's space suits.
0: Oh.
2: The Bra Company made the suits for NASA to go to the moon because NASA wanted Playtex. And Playtex was their brand.
0: Right.
2: And they felt that that would be a strong, flexible material.
0: I guess the material was, you know, it was just stretchy and flexible, I guess. And, you know, that was a great idea. A single sock is frequently cited as one of the most common, if not the most common, items lost in household and wardrobe context.
2: Okay. Yes.
0: There's always the missing sock. But there's
2: which is why I hop around a lot.
0: That's right. Exactly. Are you happy to see me? So they've done some research on this.
2: Mm-hmm.
0: Because imagine being, you know, commissioned to this research. By the way, this is your assignment. Go and find out why and how many of these and why socks.
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5: From the National Newsroom of the Canadian Press, I'm John Kennedy. Prime Minister Mark Carney's decision to halt trade negotiations with the U.S. has triggered a fresh wave of anger and uncertainty on both sides of the border. Trump says Canada has unfairly been imposing tariffs on American farmers while Canadian leaders are urging consumers to buy domestic products and defend Ottawa's decision to reject what Carney called a bad deal. Even Michigan Governor Gretchen Whitmer says American families and businesses are paying the price for Washington's tariff strategy. Federal conservatives are now calling on Ottawa to release details of the trade offer from the U.S. that Canada rejected this week.
7: In a letter to Trade Minister Dominic LeBlanc, Canada-U.S. relations critic Shuvaloy Majumdar said that while his party supports the government's decision to reject the deal, Parliament is in the dark about what was on the table. Majumdar adding that Canadians deserve to see it. Meanwhile, a spokesperson for the Bloc Québécois reiterated calls for a meeting between the recognized party leaders in the House of Commons to get a briefing on the situation. Don Mitchell, The Canadian Press.
5: Officials say a small seaplane crashed into the woods while trying to land on the water near St. John's, Newfoundland and Labrador. Canadian Press reporter Lisa Laporte has details from emergency services.
8: St. John's Regional Fire Department says the Merlin GT plane lost power as it was trying to land on Paddy's Pond, about 15 kilometers southwest of the city. It says the two men on board managed to get out of the wreck by the time first responders arrived and neither suffered serious injuries.
5: The Royal Newfoundland Constabulary says the crash is being investigated by the Transportation Safety Board of Canada. A powerful thunderstorm swept through southern BC on Saturday night, bringing heavy rain and thousands of strikes of lightning, disrupting flights and knocking out power across the province. Vancouver International Airport was particularly hit hard, with some passengers spending hours aboard aircraft on the tarmac because lightning prevented ground crews from working safely. The storm also caused localized flooding inside the terminal, while outages and downed trees were reported in communities across British Columbia. Japan's Miyu Yamashita goes wire-to-wire to win the CPKC Women's Open in Edmonton by 9 strokes. Two-time winner Brooke Henderson of Smiths Falls, Ontario, finished tied for 13th. She says she needed to do more to keep pace.
10: Honestly, I hit the ball really well this week. I feel like I didn't get everything out of it that maybe I should have, but that's really exciting going forward, knowing that my ball striking is in a good spot, and in 4 days I get to try again and tee it up again in Boston.
5: Vancouver's Anna Huang was in the top Canadian in a tie for fourth. The 17-year-old finished 12 under par for the tournament. This is the Canadian Press. In sports, Steve Alker of New Zealand beat South Korea's Wai Yang on a one-hole playoff to win the Rogers Charity Classic at Canyon Meadows Golf and Country Club. Yang carded a final round of 7-under-63 to take the clubhouse lead before Alker shot 65 to tie him for the 54-hole lead at 16-under. Alker rolled in a 7-foot putt for birdie to win his second PGA Tour Champions event of the season. Arthur Fils of France defeated American Francis Tiafoe 6-3, 1-6, 6-0 in the capture of his first Masters 1000 title at the Cincinnati Open. Wyndham Clark has claimed the second of the PGA Tour's playoff tournaments. Clark closed with an even par 70 for a 3-shot victory at the BMW Championship in St. Louis today. He held off late charges from Rory McIlroy and Patrick Cantlay. From the Canadian Press, I'm John Kennedy.
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23: And now the forecast from the AM 800 Weather Center. Low of 13 or 55 overnight under a clearing sky. Looking ahead to your Monday, a mix of sun and cloud for the afternoon. High 24, feeling like 28 or 82 Fahrenheit. Monday evening, clear sky down to 12 or 54. Tuesday, sunshine up to 26 or 79. Wednesday, increasing cloudiness, 26 or 79. And Thursday, clouds with a chance of showers, 24 or 75.
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7: And now the forecast from the AM 800 Weather Center. Clearing overnight and a low 13 or 55 for your Monday ahead. A mix of sun and cloud in the afternoon, high 24, feeling like 28 or 82. Clear Monday evening, down to 12 or 54. Sunshine Tuesday, 26 or 79. Increasing cloudiness across the region Wednesday, 26 or 79. And clouds on Thursday with a 30% chance of showers and a high 24 or 75.
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1: That's Elvin Bishop, great old blues song called Party Till the Cows Come Home. Not sure there's much partying going on among the cows we're talking about in this evening. The book is called The Operator, Six Continents, 60 Years, Zero Arrests by a longtime homicide detective, Brian Fitzpatrick. We're going to get into why these particular cows, why this species, why these cows, and why these particular body parts are taken by the mystery surgeons in our next segment here on Coast to Coast AM. Stick around.
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1: Brian Fitzpatrick, I think you do a great job at just boiling things down, eliminating possible explanations that people have used over the years to kind of write this thing off and getting down to the nitty gritty. You know, I recall the FBI investigation decades ago back in the 60s. They hired this ex-FBI agent to look into it. And I think he concluded it was mostly predators, coyotes and such, mountain lions, things of that sort, which was, I think the ranchers wanted to riot. They know what a predator attack looks like. How do you write that one off quickly? What do you use to explain that one away?
13: So explain away the fact
1: that
13: it's a predator.
1: Predators are responsible.
13: I think it's very simple. Definitely some of these cattle do fall victim of predator kills. I don't know what the percentage is, but the things that I look at that puts an animal in the category of these mutilations is, the first thing is the laser precision cuts. Usually the mandible or the jaw, is stripped of flesh on one side and it's a perfect cut all the way around that mandible and it's removed. And then there's a gland in there that's also removed. Usually an ear is taken. The tongue is taken, the sexual organs are taken. An animal, an insect, a predator, and looking at the technology that's being used for these cutting, human, animal, or insect isn't responsible for

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9: From the National Newsroom of the Canadian Press, I'm David Augustine. Prime Minister Mark Carney's decision to halt trade negotiations with the U.S. is stirring strong reactions on both sides of the border. President Donald Trump has brought back his 51st state rhetoric, while Canadian leaders are standing behind Carney's decision and his pledge to retaliate dollar for dollar. Ottawa says those counter-tariffs will focus on U.S. products including steel, dairy, appliances, farm equipment, pulp and paper, and electronics. The latest dispute is also fueling another push to buy Canadian, as some American politicians warn the escalating tariffs will drive up costs for people and businesses in both countries. A fierce summer storm swept across southern B.C. on Saturday night, dumping heavy rain, lighting up the sky, and knocking out power for thousands. The weather brought Vancouver International Airport to a standstill, leaving passengers sitting on an aircraft for hours while lightning kept ground crews indoors. Power outages spread across the province, and flood water also spilled into part of the airport terminal. The B.C. Wildfire Service says more than 7,000 lightning strikes ignited new fires across the province on Saturday. RCMP in Fort Smith, Northwest Territories, say a man has been arrested after three people were injured in a shooting.
10: Mounties say they responded to a call for a shooting outside a business in the town's west end early Saturday. Police say an armed man fled the area and a shelter-in-place order was issued for locals. That order was lifted about 15 hours later, with investigators saying the attack was targeted with the risk to the public now over. Police have said three people received medical attention. Fort Smith is located in Northwest Territories' southeastern corner and adjacent to the Alberta border. Lisa Laporte, The Canadian Press.
9: In entertainment, it was another big weekend at the box office for your friendly neighborhood web-slinger.
11: What is happening to me?
12: Did you miss me, Spidey?
13: Spider-Man swung to the top of the box office for the fourth weekend in a row. Brand New Day collecting another $39 million in ticket sales this weekend.
14: You can bring demons back from the further.
13: In second place, the sixth installment in the Insidious franchise called Out of the Further. That made $25.3
15: million. I think his king is coming back.
13: And rounding out the top three was Christopher Nolan's The Odyssey, which added another $19.5 million 6 weeks after its debut. Mike Dubusky, ABC News.
9: And a heartwarming trend as kids head off to college, many now throwing parties to honor empty nester parents.
16: She celebrates a lot of milestones for us, and I wanted to be able to give her some of that back.
17: Avery Engelman teaming up with her siblings to celebrate their mom on the eve of her becoming an empty nester.
18: It was wonderful. I was so surprised and at the same time so grateful. I had three letters from each one of my kids. I think it's one of the best gifts I've ever had.
17: Some college-bound kiddos decorating with childhood photos, signs, and nostalgic decor, often incorporating their parents' favorite treats and thank you notes into their own empty nest parties.
9: That was ABC's Will Gaines reporting. This is the Canadian Press. In sports, quarterback Nathan Rourke threw for 355 yards and two touchdowns. Javon Cotty had 110 yards receiving and one TD. And the BC Lions won their fourth straight CFL game with a 30-16 decision over the visiting Saskatchewan Roughriders. Miyu Yamashita of Japan went wire-to-wire to win the CPKC Women's Open. The 25-year-old claimed her fourth LPGA Tour victory and second this year with a dominating performance at Edmonton's Royal Mayfair Club. She finished at 23 under par, 9 shots ahead of her countrywoman Yuri Yoshida. Vancouver's Anna Huang carded a 5 under 65 to finish at 12 under par and a tie for fourth as the top Canadian. And Asia Wilson had 27 points, 7 rebounds, and 7 assists. Jackie Young scored 21 points, and the Las Vegas Aces powered past the shorthanded Toronto Tempo 88-78 in WNBA action at Rogers Arena in Vancouver. Kia Nurse led the 11-26 Tempo with 19 points, while Kiki Rice scored 14. From the Canadian Press, I'm David Augustine.
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23: And now the forecast from the AM 800 Weather Center. Low of 13 or 55 overnight under a clearing sky. Looking ahead to your Monday, a mix of sun and cloud for the afternoon. High 24, feeling like 28 or 82 Fahrenheit. Monday evening, clear sky down to 12 or 54. Tuesday, sunshine up to 26 or 79. Wednesday, increasing cloudiness, 26 or 79. And Thursday, clouds with a chance of showers, 24 or 75.
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28: 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United takes the time. 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
7: And now the forecast from the AM 800 Weather Center. Clearing overnight and a low 13 or 55 for your Monday ahead. A mix of sun and cloud in the afternoon, high 24, feeling like 28 or 82. Clear Monday evening, down to 12 or 54. Sunshine Tuesday, 26 or 79. Increasing cloudiness across the region Wednesday, 26 or 79. And clouds on Thursday with a 30% chance of showers and a high 24 or 75.
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0: mentioned cows. I chose this one because it's by the Foo Fighters, and it kind of fits, you know, Foo Fighters, what that name implies, and it does fit with the theory espoused by Brian Fitzpatrick, who wrote this book, The Operator. He eliminates all of the possible suspects, the normal suspects, and you're only left with one basic conclusion. But what form do these mutilators take? We're going to get into that. 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
0: So let's say the DA's office, the prosecutor's office, is on the phone. Hey, Brian, you've been working on this mystery mutilator homicide case for a long time. Who are you going to arrest? What do you say to him?
11: Yeah, good question. This investigation has ruled out human, animal, and insect. What is doing this? I have no idea. And that's the million-dollar question. I wish I could answer it. I'm going to keep beating the bushes to try to come up with an answer, but for right now, I do not know.
0: Toward the end of your book, The Operator, you have a little section called The Rancher in the Sky, and you speculate, hey, maybe we're the cattle. You're not the first to raise that possibility, but you raise it in this context, and it's a little bit spooky.
11: Yeah, you know, if you kind of look at, you know, a rancher and their herd, you know, what's a rancher do? Goes out, makes sure the herd is doing well. The herd ignores the rancher until one cow's grabbed and maybe, you know, examined or, you know, vaccinations and all that. And then he's returned to the herd and, you know, continues on with its day. Well, you kind of look at, you go one up. And we have the operator, which is the rancher. And then we have us, that's the herd. And similar things, you know, are allegedly happening to certain people like us. And people are disappearing and then being returned. And, it's a spooky thing. It

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7: From the National Newsroom of the Canadian Press, I'm David Augustine. Federal party leaders are reacting to calls from the opposition Conservatives for the government to release details of the now-rejected U.S. trade offer. A Bloc Québécois spokesperson wouldn't say whether they support the Conservatives' request, but did reiterate calls for a meeting between recognized party leaders to get a situational briefing. The NDP's leader in the House of Commons, Don Davies, says the government looping in MPs could strengthen Canada's position. Politicians, dignitaries, Indigenous chiefs, and elders at Fort Carleton, Saskatchewan, gathered to commemorate the 150th anniversary of the signing of Treaty 6. Janice McCaucus, a treaty educator and law professor who hails from Treaty 6, says the anniversary is an opportunity to reflect on the past and how the treaty could be honored better by the Crown.
8: It's an important date to reflect on where we've come, what has happened, what hasn't happened, where we're going, and what could potentially be if we're actually in a relationship that reflects the true spirit and intent and the original intent of what this treaty relationship was supposed to be like.
7: Crown Indigenous Relations Minister Rebecca Alty says Canada has historically not been a reliable treaty partner and that the government is committed to addressing injustices. Well, on Sunday, Iranian leaders hit back at the latest economic threats from the Trump administration as the war drags on through another week.
9: Treasury Secretary Scott Bessent says the U.S. will impose the toughest sanctions in history, a move he says when combined with the naval blockade will be enough to collapse the regime. But Iran firing back, declaring they've won the war and threatening to retaliate against any economic warfare by cracking down even further on the Strait of Hormuz to make sure, quote, not a drop of oil gets out.
7: That was ABC's Olivia Rubin reporting. According to police in New York, there is a tight security plan for the U.S. Open that's getting underway today.
10: The NYPD will deploy a mobile surveillance center to track drones and use sophisticated technology to hack into their guidance systems. Drones are an increasing concern at major sporting events. Several were safely intercepted during this year's World Cup matches.
7: That was ABC's NJ Burkett reporting. And the Bank of Canada is keeping a close eye on an alternative credit model that's sparking concern over bad loans in the U.S. Private credit is a broad term that refers to business loans from non-bank lenders. Few Canadian businesses have taken these private loans, but concern has spread over the past year as some high-profile U.S. firms funded by private credit went bankrupt. The CD Howe Institute's Peter McKenzie says the lack of public scrutiny of these private loans can be a risk for investors.
11: The opaqueness and, even not having an explicit definition of what private credit is for these different insurance companies, pension plans, banks.
7: The Bank of Canada flagged private credit as a possible risk in its financial stability report earlier this year, but said right now risks for Canada are manageable. This is the Canadian Press. In sports, the Toronto Blue Jays have a day off today before hosting the Kansas City Royals in a three-game series starting on Tuesday. After losing 8-3 to the Yankees in New York Sunday and dropping 1.5 games back of the final AL wildcard berth, the Jays need to put some wins together to stay in the playoff picture. Ian Happ and Pedro Ramirez each hit grand slams and had 5 RBIs. Pete Crow Armstrong also homered, and the visiting Chicago Cubs blew out the Seattle Mariners 19-2. Michael Conforto hit Chicago's other homer. Seattle remained 3 games behind Houston in the AL West and fell 3 games back for the final wildcard spot. The Cubs preserved a 4.5 game lead in the NL wildcard race. And Coco Gauff needed only 74 minutes to win her second Cincinnati Open women's singles title, defeating fellow American Jessica Pegula 6-2, 6-4. Arthur Fils of France outlasted American Francis Tiafoe 6-3, 1-6, 6-love in the men's singles final. From the Canadian Press, I'm David Augustine.
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18: And now the forecast from the AM 800 Weather Center. Low of 13 or 55 overnight under a clearing sky. Looking ahead to your Monday, a mix of sun and cloud for the afternoon, high 24, feeling like 28 or 82 Fahrenheit. Monday evening, clear sky down to 12 or 54. Tuesday, sunshine up to 26 or 79. Wednesday, increasing cloudiness, 26 or 79. And Thursday, clouds with a chance of showers, 24 or 75.
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8: And now the forecast from the AM 800 Weather Center. Clearing overnight and a low 13 or 55 for your Monday ahead. A mix of sun and cloud in the afternoon, high 24, feeling like 28 or 82. Clear Monday evening, down to 12 or 54. Sunshine Tuesday, 26 or 79. Increasing cloudiness across the region Wednesday, 26 or 79. And clouds on Thursday with a 30% chance of showers and a high 24 or 75.
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6: Professor David Luke, the survey takes maybe half an hour. What are the kinds of questions? You don't have to give me of specifics, but how do you sort of guide yourself where you could weed out sort of pranksters who might want to mess with the results and determine, hey, this person had a real experience? Real, I'm saying that with air quotes around it.
7: I mean, ultimately, we can't be 100% sure. The way in which people respond to the questions gives some indication. There are also the kind of algorithms on the data collection survey platform, which suggest that some may be bogus responses, like they look at IP addresses and things like that. So you can never be fully sure with these kind of subjective reports, but generally we see that there's usually more signal than noise in the data. And that they forms a coherent story, which fits with the evidence we have so far. So that's what we're hoping for.
6: And the evidence so far, is there something that jumps out at you, an experience that just knocked your socks off and you're going, wow, haven't heard that one before?
7: So for me, some of the big surprises were hearing about people's experiences in childhood. And I'm not going to go into that one too much, but I'd heard that account from a friend, actually, who was sat in one of my talks about DMT, and I was talking about mantids, and she was saying, oh, wow, I never took DMT, but I had an encounter with mantids in my childhood that was recurring. And so these stories are interesting in their own right, because, you know, they suggest that you don't need to be under the influence of drugs, and that if children are in some ways, you know, more reliable witnesses because they haven't been open to all of the kind of cultural memes and suggestions that we might necessarily have as an adult.
6: And they generally tell the truth, I would imagine.
7: Yeah, yeah. And the thing about these kinds of accounts is people don't tend to share them so often, because they think people think they're mad. And so in my privileged position in doing this research over all these decades, I'll often have people come and tell me their stories, and they'll say, look, I've never told anybody this, my friends, my family, my loved ones, because I'm worried they'll think I'm crazy, but you would understand. And so I have the privilege of hearing lots and lots of people's strange experiences.
6: I don't know if you heard the introduction, but this friend of mine, Stuart Davis, who produced an account called Man Meets Mantis about his experience New Year's Eve years ago, 8-foot-tall mantis that he meets, and it had profound changes on his life, and suddenly he starts seeing mantises everywhere, and everyone in his life starts seeing mantises at weddings all over the place, maybe just more aware, so they start looking for them. Or maybe there's something else to it. I don't know. But in general, of the responses you've seen so far, are they positive encounters?

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13: From the National Newsroom of the Canadian Press, I'm David Augustine. Prime Minister Mark Carney's decision to walk away from U.S. trade talks is drawing sharp reactions on both sides of the border. Donald Trump has revived his 51st state rhetoric, while Canadian leaders are backing Carney's refusal to accept what he calls a bad deal. Ottawa promises dollar-for-dollar countermeasures on sectors including steel, dairy, and electronics. The dispute is also fueling calls to buy Canadian, while some U.S. politicians warn the tariffs could raise costs for families and businesses. Premiers in eastern Canada are once again calling on residents to buy local as the country squares off against the U.S. in the escalating trade war.
14: PEI Premier Rob Lance issued a news release Sunday urging Islanders to seek out products produced in Canada and in their home province. Lance says every dollar spent on goods from Canada or PEI supports the local people and businesses behind the product. New Brunswick Premier Susan Holt made a similar plea on Saturday, and Quebec Premier Christine Frechette said, if each family in the province bought $25 worth of local products every week, roughly $3 billion would be injected back into the economy. Lisa Laporte, The Canadian Press.
13: The Bank of Canada is keeping a close eye on private credit at Canadian investors and banks now have exposure to about $500 billion in loans. The fast-growing lending market can give businesses quicker access to money, but many deals happen behind closed doors with fewer reporting requirements than traditional banking. The central bank says the risks remain manageable, although private credit has never been tested through a prolonged market downturn. Treaty 6 is marking its 150th anniversary at Fort Carleton, where Indigenous leaders and dignitaries gathered Sunday to honor the agreement and its enduring legacy. The treaty covers much of central Alberta and Saskatchewan, with a new monument unveiled during the anniversary ceremonies featuring national and Indigenous leaders. The milestone comes as Treaty 6 First Nations remain at odds with Alberta Premier Danielle Smith over her government's proposed referendum on separation. In entertainment, Spider-Man Brand New Day fought off a slew of newcomers to stay atop the weekend box office for a fourth straight week. Spider-Man has now made over $855 million U.S. in North America. It is soon expected to surpass Avengers Endgame to become the second highest grossing domestic release of all time. And ahead of earnings releases from Canada's largest bank this week, the group have navigated a shifting tariff landscape and weak economic growth, seemingly with ease. Brian Madden, Chief Investment Officer with First Avenue Investment Counsel, says the banks are still expected to report strong third quarter results.
15: Question directly, how are the banks navigating it? Exceptionally well, far better than could possibly have imagined. Their credit loss provisions in most cases have peaked.
13: Despite the banks managing the economic situation well, their sky-high stock valuations mean any missteps in their reports could spur some volatility in their shares. This is the Canadian Press. In sports, the New York Yankees scored 3 runs in the 6th inning to snap a 2-2 tie and then add 2 more in the 7th en route to an 8-3 win over the visiting Toronto Blue Jays on Sunday. The Yankees won two of three games in the weekend series, leaving Toronto 1.5 games back of the third and final AL wildcard berth. The BC Lions started the CFL season with one win in their first six games. They haven't lost since. The Lions scored 14 unanswered points in the third quarter on Sunday and beat visiting Saskatchewan Roughriders 30-16. And the shorthanded Toronto Tempo couldn't deal with the Las Vegas Aces on Sunday. Asia Wilson scored a game-high 27 points and added 7 rebounds and 7 assists as the Aces power past the Tempo 88-78 in WNBA play at Rogers Arena in Vancouver. Kian Nurse led the struggling 11-26 Tempo with 19 points and 4 rebounds, while Kiki Rice had 14 points and 5 assists. The teams will meet again on Friday in Sin City. From the Canadian Press, I'm David Augustine.
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22: And now the forecast from the AM 800 Weather Center. Low of 13 or 55 overnight under a clearing sky. Looking ahead to your Monday, a mix of sun and cloud for the afternoon. High 24, feeling like 28 or 82 Fahrenheit. Monday evening, clear sky down to 12 or 54. Tuesday, sunshine up to 26 or 79. Wednesday, increasing cloudiness, 26 or 79. And Thursday, clouds with a chance of showers, 24 or 75.
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8: And now the forecast from the AM 800 Weather Center. Clearing overnight and a low 13 or 55 for your Monday ahead. A mix of sun and cloud in the afternoon. High 24, feeling like 28 or 82. Clear Monday evening, down to 12 or 54. Sunshine Tuesday, 26 or 79. Increasing cloudiness across the region Wednesday, 26 or 79. And clouds on Thursday with a 30% chance of showers and a high 24 or 75.
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8: Professor David Luke, the phone lines are pretty full. Looks like we've got some interesting calls coming in. We'll start with east of the Rockies, George in Apollo, Pennsylvania. Hi, George. Good morning. Welcome to Coast to Coast.
9: And,
8: what's on your mind?
9: Dr. Dave, I want to give you a location. Now, I'm in my 90th year here, so I go back to the Roswell thing. But I'm going to tell you that the six-foot Manus people have been here since the Roswell incident. So you cover a period, you're coming in, you got to search all that out. Now, there's an area in our called Pendleton, Oregon. Pendleton, Oregon. And the zip code out there is 97861. If you take a compass and stick it in that area using your modern abilities with the computers, and then put the other side on Mount Shasta and make a circle, you will be in a rich area where the 6-foot praying mantis has been seen. And am I still, can you hear me?
8: Yeah, we can hear you.
9: Yeah, and a fellow contact out there at the time was Roy T-I-M-M. Now, he is deceased. And he has three books, of which I have one of them. And the one book I have has a praying mantis person on the cover, because he was a paranormal investigator, and that, and one of the psychic ladies that he knew, and a guy, they were visited by this praying mantis, and he drew it on the picture of his book. Now, his books you should be able to find in the National Register. They got the numbers. I got one of them, and when I went back at the time, I didn't have the money to get the other two. When I come back, he disappeared. But he also was being tracked by Men in Black. Do you know anything about Men in Black? Dave?
10: Hey, George, thank you very much. Not so much about the Men in Black. I haven't done a survey on them as yet, but I'm familiar with the terminology. What you're pointing to here is really interesting, like giving it an origin in time and location. I don't know so much about the location, because we haven't looked into that yet, but we seem to be getting these

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10: It's 5 o'clock.
11: ...14 degrees in Windsor, Essex, a mix of sun and cloud for today with a high of 25, 77 Fahrenheit. I'm Paul McDonald, AM 800 News. Coming up, a new call to buy local as Canada's trade war with the U.S. deepens and Costco looking to hire. But first, Prime Minister Mark Carney's decision to suspend trade talks with the United States is drawing support at home, while prompting fresh criticism from U.S. President Donald Trump. Trump reviving his 51st state rhetoric on Truth Social as new 50% tariffs took effect on about $28 billion worth of Canadian goods. Carney says Canada will respond with dollar-for-dollar tariffs starting September 8th, while premiers, including Rob Lance and Scott Moe, are urging Canadians to support domestic businesses. Some U.S. politicians are also criticizing the tariffs, with Michigan Governor Gretchen Whitmer warning they will raise costs for families and businesses. Support for Canada's decision to walk away from trade talks with the U.S., the chair of Unifor's Auto Council and president of Local 200 in Windsor, John Dagnolo, says accepting a permanent 15% tariff would have huge impact on auto manufacturers in this country. Dagnolo says with no agreement in place, affected sectors will need help while trade tensions continue.
12: Our government is going to need to support these industries till this goes away, because there's no choice.
11: The Canadian Vehicle Manufacturers Association says the auto industry supports more than 600,000 direct and indirect jobs across the country. Federal conservatives are demanding the government review what the U.S. offered during the trade talks that Canada rejected. The Conservatives, Bloc Québécois, Greens, and NDP have called for greater transparency or briefings, although Green Party leader Elizabeth May stopped short of demanding the details be made public. Carney says the U.S. offered lower auto tariffs but excluded medium and heavy trucks, while Washington says it also proposed cuts to tariffs on softwood lumber, steel, and aluminum. Neither Carney's office nor Trade Minister Dominic LeBlanc's office commented on those claims, as President Trump again portrayed Canada as a would-be U.S. state. Premiers in eastern Canada are once again calling on residents to buy local as the country squares off against the U.S. in an escalating trade war.
13: PEI Premier Rob Lance issued a news release Sunday urging Islanders to seek out products produced in Canada and in their home province. Lance says every dollar spent on goods from Canada or PEI supports the local people and businesses behind the product. New Brunswick Premier Susan Holt made a similar plea on Saturday. And Quebec Premier Christine Frechette said if each family in the province bought $25 worth of local products every week, roughly $3 billion would be injected back into the economy. Lisa Laporte, The Canadian Press.
11: AM 800 News Time is 5:03. A mix of sun and cloud for today with a high of 25. The Help Wanted sign is up for the new Costco in East Windsor. A job fair will be held at the Serbian Center next month with 200 positions needing to be filled. John Topeski is the Executive Director of Employment and Social Services with the City of Windsor.
2: Costco is going to be interviewing qualified candidates on the spot, and in many cases they would receive confirmation of employment on the spot as well. So that's exciting news.
11: The job fair is set for September 23rd from 7 a.m. to 3 p.m. Walk-ins are welcome, but online applicants will receive priority for interviews. A Windsor man is facing two counts of mischief after a church was vandalized earlier this month. Police say a man was caught on surveillance video tossing rocks through two windows of the church in the 100 block of Giles Boulevard East near Goyo Street. Investigators say a suspect was identified through tips from the public and arrested Saturday in the 2300 block of Palliser Street. Getting to the most critical calls faster, the aim of a new ambulance dispatch system for Essex Windsor EMS. The medical priority dispatch system will go live September 16th. Chief Justin Lammers says calls will be prioritized more precisely so resources are available for patients facing life-threatening emergencies.
3: It holds back the low acuity calls and allows us to leave ambulances on the road for the life-threatening emergencies, which when we look across the province at the services that have switched, they're seeing improvements in the response times because resources are available.
11: Lammer says in 2025, the local EMS had about 68,000 responses, 70% of them what he calls lights and sirens calls. But he says once paramedics got to the scene, only about 17% of them required that level of response. AM 800 News Time is 5:05. The forecast is next.
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11: Now the forecast from the AM 800 Weather Center for today. A mix of sun and cloud with light west wind becoming to 40 kilometers per hour this morning. The high of 25. Cloudy for tonight. The low down to 14. More sunshine on the way tomorrow. The high of 26. We're at 14 Celsius right now. That's 57 Fahrenheit. I'm Paul McDonald, AM 800 News.
9: 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This is the early edition on AM 800. Your first chance to catch up on everything you might have missed.
18: It's going to be a nice day today. We're going to get some rain tomorrow. Hopefully, at some point, you'll be able to get out in the yard in the next little bit. Sandy McDonald, horticulturist, is joining us now, and you can hear him and Wendy Trahan on Get Gardening every Saturday morning at 8 for a full hour. And Sandy, good morning. You looked at the topics that you sent over, and you were reading my mind because I am getting ready for the big overseed.
19: Excellent. A lot of people don't do this, but we know you love your turf, and so overseeding time. So fall is the time for turf grass. I know we all get the spring fever, and we want to get our fertilizer, and we put our grass seed down, and we want to do everything in the spring, but in reality, some of the best growth we'll get on our turf grasses is in the fall.
18: Okay, so what do we start with, and what are some of the mistakes I made? Because I destroyed my grass in the spring trying to overseed and get rid of some of the weeds, and like a lot of it just didn't grow.
19: Yeah, it's a little tricky sometimes in the spring because we have variable weather. Sometimes the turf grass hasn't really, rooted in very well. Sometimes we get freeze and thaw cycles in our area, and it's kind of loose on the soil. So sometimes it won't establish as well in the spring. But in the fall, the turf grasses, you might even notice that even in your lawn or along flower garden edges, et cetera, there's grasses starting to grow now. And this is nature's way to sow the seed in the late summer and have it grow in the fall. Cooler temperatures, more moisture, and again, we still got a nice warm soil as well. So turf grasses are going to establish better. And as for procedure, again, if we've done some weed control a little bit ahead of time, that's great. But ideally, if you've got bare patches, we get in there, we scratch it up just a little bit, removing any weeds or any debris. Sometimes we have that bit of thatch or some brown old leaves that are stacked up underneath the turf grass. And then a little bit of nice, well-decomposed compost or a mixture of compost and a little bit of topsoil. Scratch that into the area as well and then get a nice, even but light coating of grass seed on the area. And then the other key, we are having moisture, but you have to keep that moist. So you might have to even sprinkle that 2 times a day, maybe 3 times a day if we don't have any rain. And then the other thing is patience. So everybody's in a hurry. The grass seed that comes up in 5 days, everybody thinks, oh, that's excellent. But that's probably just, say, the perennial ryegrasses come up. Some of the other seeds, like Kentucky bluegrass, can take 2 weeks or sometimes even 3 weeks to sprout. So patience is also needed in the end.
14: How do you choose the best grass seed, Sandy?
19: Whoa, it's a big topic, and it's become really complicated now. So one thing is that really good grass seed is expensive. So you will notice that on the packaging that, oh, I've got one for $9.99 for a whole kilogram. The quality of that seed is going to be a little questionable. If it's $39.99, chances are you're probably going to be getting a better quality of grass seed. But like in a contract, read the small print. Because some of the grass seeds we're finding now are, filler-type grass seeds, repair-type grass seeds, etc. And some of them might only have 30% or 40% actual grass seed in it. There might be filler, some fertilizer, organic materials in it. And so really you're buying maybe just 30% of seed. So always read the packaging really carefully. If you can as well, look for named varieties of the turf grass types. So a lot of people will know Kentucky bluegrass, again, the fescues and perennial ryes. Often there's a name in front of them, like it could be something like Liberty Perennial Rye. That's always a good sign, too, that those are selections of specific grass seeds that are probably improved varieties. So looking for that is helpful. A generic one might just say fescue, Kentucky bluegrass, and rye. And that is a lot more questionable as well. So you might not be getting a premium quality product that way.
14: You know, I know people are buying mums right now. What should you know if you are buying mums at this time of the year?
19: Oh, no. You put me in a situation here.
18: Too early.
19: Oh, absolutely. He's got it. Ding, ding, ding.
18: Yep.
19: Too early. So again, in August, we do not need to have mums in full bloom in August. They're going to finish too quickly. You're going to be disappointed. Our weather here in southwestern Ontario, we're going to get some hot days still. It'll be 26, maybe to 30 degrees on a few days. They are not going to last. Look for them later on into September, into mid-season. So they're going to last weeks and weeks and weeks. There are very early, mid-season, late, and very late varieties of mums. The mid-season or later ones, they're going to bloom for weeks and weeks and weeks. You want them out there. Maybe even a little bit of frost will land on them, but they'll still be fine. But if you get them in early, you get them too early in August, the end of August or so, they're only going to last for a few weeks.
18: Okay. There you go. A little patience. Patience is the lesson from Sandy today.

0: All right, my favorite time of the week is Condemn and Condone. Meg Roberts poses some condemn or condone questions. We all play along at home. Paul McDonald from AM 800 News joining us as well. What do we got today, Meg?
1: Okay, condemn or condone not making the bed. You just get up, get out of it, leave it. Don't think about it again.
0: That's a tough one. Because I do like the bed made. I just don't like making it.
1: Oh, so I'm assuming you rely on a special someone.
0: I do. So I... Okay, well, how did you pose the question?
1: Condemn or condone not making the bed.
0: Yeah, I'll condemn that.
2: Yeah.
0: I like getting in a made bed for some reason.
1: But you aren't the one making it.
0: Well,
2: but
0: I do.
2: But he's up earlier, right?
1: Well, that's true.
0: I'm normally up earlier. The rule is in our house, Paul, that whoever's out last makes the bed.
1: Yeah.
0: And the difference in what the bed looks like from when I make it compared to what Kelly looks like you walked into a hotel room. Mine
2: That's
0: is
2: good.
0: Like, you know, somebody just
2: well, you need
1: yeah,
2: to,
1: because you didn't
2: you
1: invest
2: to,
1: any time
2: to,
1: in it.
2: You need a little, you I, need to put a little effort into
0: exactly.
2: it.
0: I got other things to
2: no,
0: do.
2: No, I condemn
0: as
2: it
0: Meg
2: as well.
0: Was, I think that's a pink job, to be honest. I think
2: no.
0: that's a pink
2: oh, no
0: job.
2: No such thing.
1: I think,
2: Stop
1: I think
2: that.
1: That's what you call weaponized incompetence, is what I
0: weaponized
1: think
0: Weaponized incompetence?
1: Yes.
0: Wow.
1: Look
0: wow,
1: that up. Look that one up, Mike.
0: That's a strong term. Can we rack that? Wow. Okay.
2: Yeah, I'm condemning as well. Kim always makes the bed in the morning.
1: You and get up so early.
2: It, yeah. But at the same time, though, yeah, I can make a good bed.
1: I'm sure you could, Paul. Okay.
0: But actually, by the way, one more thing, little health advice for you. Experts say, and this is when I say why I don't make the bed right away, and leave it out and air it out.
2: Nah.
0: You're supposed to let like it all the moistures from the evening dry.
1: I have read that, though.
0: Yeah.
1: That is gross. Okay, condemn or condone. Middle seat on the plane gets both armrests.
0: Yes, I condone that because if you're in the middle seat, you're already uncomfortable. You deserve the armrest. The people on each end, they have their own on each side.
2: I'll never fight anybody for the armrests. I mean, but, you know, I think if you're in the middle, person on each side, okay, I'll take it.
0: Okay.
2: I'll condone it.
1: Okay. I'm going to condone that one as well. The middle seat sucks.
0: All right. Well, a very short edition.
1: That's all we have time.
0: We were talking too much about lawns and mums and all that stuff. So we got a ghost.
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2: Now the forecast from the AM 800 Weather Center for today, a mix of sun and cloud with light west wind becoming to 40 kilometers per hour this morning, the high of 25. Cloudy for tonight, the low down to 14. More sunshine on the way tomorrow, the high of 26. We're at 14 Celsius right now, that's 57 Fahrenheit.
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7: Lots of new construction projects or roadwork starting up today. There will be alternating lane closures on the expressway both eastbound and westbound from L'Esperance to Banwell. Expect delays around there. Wyandotte Street East will have lane restrictions at the intersection with Valair Avenue for road panel work. Traffic from Valair will be restricted to right-hand turns only. That goes until Labor Day. Southbound Olette will have lane restrictions between Elliott and Erie Street for sidewalk, curb, and road repairs. That goes until the day after Labor Day. And the intersection of Tecumseh and Jefferson Boulevard will have lane restrictions on the northeast corner for road and sidewalk repairs. That goes until September 8th. From the AM 800 Traffic Center, I'm Dustin Kaufman.
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19: Where we bring you the stories, conversations, and interviews that matter. Yeah.

0: 8:33. This is the Kyle Horner Show on AM 800. My name's Chris Byrne, your host today, and also the moderator of our roundtable. I'll reintroduce our guests again. We have lawyer and political analyst Daniel Ablesser to my left. Across from me is MPP Andrew Dowie, and to my immediate right, if you're watching on YouTube, then you can see all this in the overhead shot, is filmmaker Gavin Michael Booth. It's actually right behind you there, Gavin. They're seeing the back of your hatted head over here. Today is a big day when it comes to municipal elections, because at 2 o'clock today, it is the nomination deadline for if any candidates in any ward. So where you're listening right now, there's a better than good chance that someone is running and that there is going to be maybe a competition that will happen in October on that. I guess we'll kick things off municipal elections-wise with you, Andrew, because you are a former councillor out in Tecumseh. So today being a big day, how nervous were you on a day like this? I know, obviously, election day is probably the height of nerves, but when it comes to this, because if Wikipedia was right, your second one, you were acclaimed, so you didn't have to run in that one. But how nervous would today be for someone whose name is out there?
1: I'll concede I may not be the best example, because I went door-knocked anyway, even post-acclamation, because it's vital that you hear what people have to say. I don't think I've ever been nervous at deadline, whether it's 2014 or 2018, because I knew I had a job to do, and I wanted to do it. My apologies.
0: Yeah, your only job was to turn the phone off.
1: Yeah, that's right. It's my staffer. Yeah. My apologies to the audience. But
0: take back whatever you were about to say. Is that?
1: But yeah. but yeah, that was. I know what, when I declare, I'm at it, and I don't really care about the deadline, because you have to spend your time identifying your voters and make sure that they vote. So the deadline, who the competition is largely not relevant. When you decide to run, you have to assume that everyone who's voted for the other people in the past are still voting for them, and you have to find a new voter coalition that may not be supporting them. So it's like, I never felt any unease on today. I know there are many out there who are anxiously awaiting. I'll observe the public school board races. Those are quite interesting in their own right too. So we'll see what comes at 2 o'clock.
0: Gavin, I don't know how political or how involved in the local politics you are here for our stuff, but have you been watching like your ward? Have you been watching, because you do live in Windsor? So has this been something you've been paying attention to?
2: I pay loose attention, and generally what I always say with politics at Windsor is whoever gets voted in, just keep helping us local filmmakers, you know, close streets and make movies. Don't make it more difficult for us.
0: Well, we're trying to by taking away boarded up houses so you can film for free. But
2: it was a very good backdrop for that music video. I got to say, that would have cost a lot to do in California. I'm good friends with our Ward 3 counselor, and I see Ronaldo all the time. I see what he's up to, and end up involved in a lot of projects with him. It is funny how many of the city councilors I just know through art projects and different things that I'm involved in. So I just sort of tangentially get to see what everybody's up to, what they believe in, and how difficult it is to even run a campaign. I wouldn't wish that on myself and on the worst day.
0: Well, as the son of a former municipal councillor, no offense here, Andrew, but I like municipal politics better than the other two, because like Gavin was saying, it is more personal. It's your neighbor, or it's your someone who's two streets over that is going to be running, and every decision that they make is going to affect you. You know, like things that happen in the provincial level, there are other parts of the province besides Windsor, Essex County, and even federally, there's more spots besides Ontario, but when it comes down to the municipal part, it's almost like every decision that they make literally has an effect on who you are. Daniel, I guess I'll go to you with we heard that Windsor Mayor Drew Dilkins is going to be running again. He's going to be submitting his nomination papers. Maybe just touch on a little bit about the it's the politics, it's the gamesmanship, it's the waiting until the final hour, of playing that out on will he, won't he, that we've been doing this entire thing. So I guess political strategies when it comes to municipal politics.
3: Yeah, it's going to be a fascinating 2 months, especially in the Windsor mayoral campaign. But frankly, across the county, there's going to be a number of really interesting races. I think Mayor Dilkins announced yesterday that he'd be filing by 2 p.m. today. Not really a surprise. Certainly, by not filing until now, he was kind of able to use the mayor's office to sort of quasi-campaign, let's say. You know, there was there was a video that he put out maybe 2-3 weeks ago that I call it the Morning in America ad or the Morning in Windsor ad, because there was a famous Reagan re-election ad called Morning in America, and the imagery is absolutely the same to this video that the mayor's office put out 3 weeks ago. But of course, they're able to use the resources of the mayor's office to say this is just promoting the success of the city. So you wait until the end, now you file, and then it's going to be a very fascinating race in the mayor's office and a number of other exciting races.
0: Question for you, Andrew. You know, just talking about municipal politics, but now from your position in the provincial level, how much politics go into the municipal politics compared to, you know, at that provincial level? Is there more or less gamesmanship that goes on? Is there, you know, that sort of thing?
1: It's fascinating because provincially and federally, your reputation, your brand is really not your own as a candidate. It is more the party brand. Whereas as a municipal candidate, your reputation, your personality is your brand. So it is far more important to get to be known, to be understood, and to really keep engaging. You know, I certainly try to maintain that by attending as much as I can while I'm home. But they are different kettles of fish. With a little bit of transferability, there's a saying or an estimation that about 5-10% of a vote provincially is due to the candidate themselves, and the rest is the leader. You know, a lot of debate on that, but really, if you are not representing your area well, people will know it, and then they will turn out at the ballot box. However, they may forgive your sins or condemn you for your sins at the other two levels.
0: Question for you, Gavin. You mentioned about trying to grow the filmmaking scene, I guess, around here, or looking for. I don't know this answer, and maybe Andrew can chime in on this as well. I used to live in Sudbury, Ontario, and there was a big, big push. I think it was mostly provincial, but it was also with the city itself. That's how Letterkenny got filmed, and Shorzy, and you know, like all these productions that went there. They used to call it, you know, Hollywood North, because Toronto would be Hollywood North. Why haven't we seen that sort of push down here? I've always said Sudbury and Windsor, because I've lived in both. They're very similar, both blue collar towns, both union towns, both very, very hardworking. And it just seems like they got the upper hand when it came to filmmaking for some reason. We have, you know, like you were mentioning, gorgeous buildings and gorgeous backdrops. And why can't we do that here?
2: There was some secretive report made by the city a few years ago that I heard rumblings of that never got published, from what I understand, about the feasibility of having a film office in Windsor. I hope I'm speaking correctly on that, because I just heard the rumblings of it. So I'd be curious to know why they didn't move forward with it. But I think you're seeing it inch closer, because Hamilton did it. London has a film office where, like, a Schwarzenegger Netflix show shot there last year. They're doing a bunch of Hallmark movies. Chatham has started a film office. So it is inching closer all the time. But the biggest thing is a lack of infrastructure and a lack of crew. You would have to attract rental houses and things down here. And that's a relatively simple thing to fix or build on. But, you know, we do benefit. If you shoot outside of the GTA, you get an increased tax credit of 10%. For the Ontario tax credit. So you already are at an advantage when you shoot here. I love shooting in Windsor because of that tax credit. But there's just, you know, there's several somebody just has to say yes and then start aggressively attracting productions. I mean, the proximity to Detroit Airport for any American productions coming in or American actors would be a really wonderful benefit. It's just, it just hasn't happened, you know? And I think it would just take... I think the way that there's more and more films being made in Windsor all the time, especially by Windsor filmmakers. And there's a few outside organizations right now that have come to town that hopefully aren't just here to sort of use up all our resources and then leave. Somebody just needs to keep anchoring productions here until it just becomes such a regular occurrence. Mm-hmm. You know, when I started 20 years ago, it'd be like one film every 4 years was made. But right now, like, Nick Shields is shooting a feature film like today in Windsor, and there's another indie film called YQG Hardcore that's shooting today. There's two happening this summer, so it is more frequent, and it's possible. It just hasn't happened.
1: You know what? I'd echo everything that Gavin has said. There are some additional advantages for Northern Ontario. They have a provincial agency that assists. So it's Sudbury, it's North Bay. You know, the show Cardinal was filmed there. But there is a tax credit outside of the GTA, which is, that's, I hope, is very helpful. I've met with the representatives of the film industry who want to continue to grow outside of the GTA. And so I think it's a mix. What story are you looking to tell? Do you have the assets in place to be leveraged? Do you have the studio, the soundstage, the crew, and really, yeah, the accommodations, the catering services? You have to have a bit of infrastructure in place in order to make that a reality. But it probably can be leveraged. It's just being organized about it and ensuring that when the call comes in, hey, we'd like to come, you can get an answer. This is what we have to offer, and we look forward to welcoming you to our community.
0: Who knew that a municipal talk about elections would turn into filmmaking, Gavin?
2: I can turn anything into talk about filmmaking.
0: Way to commandeer this conversation.
2: You want my box office predictions for Doomsday? No, I'll also say that the city is wonderful to work with as an indie filmmaker. They've closed streets for me. They've made city buses available and all sorts of things over the years for productions. So it's, if you are making films here, the city has been very receptive and incredibly helpful, and doing things at very reasonable cost to the production. So in lack of having a film office doesn't mean that the city or the region is difficult to film in from a political stance.
0: Last question I have for you, Daniel, and we have to be quick because we do have to get to some weather on the way. You mentioned that there are going to be some interesting races throughout the county. Are there any that you're keeping an eye on? Any that we should also keep an eye on? What's on your bingo list?
3: I think the mayor's race in Amherstburg and the mayor's race in Tecumseh are the two biggest ones to watch, because that's mayor versus incumbent mayor versus incumbent deputy mayor running against each other for mayor. So those are the ones that I would watch the most. In Windsor, I think Ward 5 and Ward 6 are going to be the most interesting. Ward 10 could be interesting. Ward 7 could be in play as well.
0: Interesting. Well, thank you very much, guys. We still have more on the way. Maybe the most contentious topic coming up. 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
5: -14 degrees in Windsor, Essex. A mix of sun and cloud for today with a high of 25, 77 Fahrenheit. I'm Paul McDonald, AM 800 News. Coming up, federal conservatives want details of the American trade offer made public and a new EMS dispatch system set to go live next month. But first, Prime Minister Mark Carney's decision to halt trade negotiations with the U.S. has triggered a fresh wave of anger and uncertainty on both sides of the border. Trump says Canada has been unfairly imposing tariffs on American farmers, while Canadian leaders are urging consumers to buy domestic products and defending Ottawa's decision to reject what Carney calls a bad deal. Michigan Governor Gretchen Whitmer says American families and businesses are also paying the price for Washington's tariff strategy. The chair of Unifor's Auto Council says Canada made the right call by walking away from trade talks with the U.S. John Dagnolo, the head of Local 200, says a reduction in tariffs on some automotive products to 15% would have put significant pressure on manufacturers in Canada.
6: I believe that companies wouldn't have been able to survive on 15%. When you talk about the margins of profits in our industry, a 15% tariff is a huge impact. So a company like Toyota, they have 7,000 members there. They'd be better off to go back to Japan.
5: The Canadian Vehicle Manufacturers Association says the auto industry supports more than 600,000 direct and indirect jobs across the country. Federal conservatives, meantime, are calling on Ottawa to release details of the trade offer from the U.S. that Canada rejected late Friday night.
7: In a letter to Trade Minister Dominic LeBlanc, Canada-U.S. relations critic Shuvaloy Majumdar said that while his party supports the government's decision to reject the deal, Parliament is in the dark about what was on the table, Majumdar adding that Canadians deserve to see it. Meanwhile, a spokesperson for the Bloc Québécois reiterated calls for a meeting between the recognized party leaders in the House of Commons to get a briefing on the situation. Don Mitchell, The Canadian Press.
5: Premiers in eastern Canada are asking consumers to keep their spending at home as the latest U.S. tariffs put more strain on cross-border trade. Quebec, New Brunswick, and PEI leaders are urging residents to choose Canadian-made goods and support businesses in their own provinces. PEI Premier Rob Lance says those purchases help everyone from local workers and farmers to fishers and retailers, while Quebec Premier Christine Fréchette is making a similar appeal. The campaign comes as Ottawa prepares to respond to the latest UF's tariffs with matching duties starting next month. AM 800 News Time is 5:33. A mix of sun and cloud for today with a high of 25. The new Costco in East Windsor is looking to hire for some 200 positions. A job fair will be held at the Serbian Center September 23rd. The city's executive director of employment and social services, John Trpesky, says Costco will be interviewing qualified candidates and could be hired on the spot. Meantime, another job fair will take place at the Kubota Club September 24th for both first-time job seekers and people looking for a career change.
8: Some of the other employers are included on the 24th event include Mint, Ford, Caesars Windsor, OPP, CBSA, Windsor Regional Hospital, and the Canadian Armed Forces.
5: A link to the job fairs can be found online at AM800CKLW.com. An update to a story AM800 News told you about last week. Police have now arrested a suspect in connection with vandalism at a church in Windsor. A man was caught on surveillance video throwing rocks through two windows of the church in the 100 block of Giles Boulevard East near Goyle Street earlier this month. Investigators say a suspect was identified through tips from the public, and a 47-year-old man was taken into custody in the 2300 block of Palliser Street on Saturday. The 47-year-old is charged with two counts of mischief under $5,000. A new ambulance dispatch system for Essex Windsor EMS will go live next month. The province-wide system uses more detailed questioning by communications officers to better determine the severity of a medical emergency before assigning a response. EMS Chief Justin Lambert says the current system only has two response categories, but the new model expands that to five, ensuring ambulances are available for life-threatening emergencies.
9: In 2025, we had about 68,000 responses. 70% of those were lights and sirens. And in reality, when we got to the scene, only about 17% of those calls actually required that level of response.
5: Lammer says other paramedic services in Ontario using the new dispatch system have seen sharp reductions in lights and sirens responses. The new system will launch September 16th. AM 800 News Time is 5:36. The forecast is next.
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5: Now the forecast from the AM 800 Weather Center, a mix of sun and cloud for today with a high of 25. A few clouds for tonight, the low of 14. Sunshine for tomorrow and a high of 26. We're at 14 Celsius right now. That's 57 Fahrenheit. I'm Paul McDonald, AM 800 News.
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19: The top stories, conversations, and interviews you might have missed.
1: We continue to talk about the big story of the, maybe of the year, as we anxiously await more details of the new trade and tariff agreement with the U.S. The President, Donald Trump, delayed his plan to impose a new round of tariffs on a wide range of Canadian goods by 3 days. That grace period to allow negotiations.

0: situation.
1: Basically, I said that there's no win tomorrow. Nobody wins. The world has changed. The prime minister is quite rightly trying to reduce the tariffs as much as possible. But we are dealing with an unstable, unreliable American administration that has been attempting to bully Canada. And we need to be very careful how we approach this. Our community, Windsor, is threatened by a 15% tariff. I believe we can survive this, by the way. I think this whole thing is making us stronger. But I started by pointing out that when the British liberated hundreds of thousands of troops from Dunkirk at the beginning of World War II, Churchill had to go on the air to caution them not to celebrate this because it was really a loss. And that what we're facing here is no matter what deal we come up with, our position vis-a-vis the United States is much worse. I had to smile when I saw Berger's AM 800 poll this morning and how many of Windsorites said they can put the booze back on the shelves, but we're not buying it. That's exactly the kind of spirit we need in this country right now. I believe very strongly, on the one hand, we can't give in too much, but on the other hand, we have to manage this through till this fall when the midterms happen in the United States and moreover till 2028 when Trump's gone. But the other cautionary note I have, even if you remove Trump, the Americans have become much more protectionist. The world has changed. But you know what? In Canada, we survived for 120 years without free trade. We'll do it again. But for communities like ours and families, our neighbors, right across the region here in Windsor, Essex, people are nervous because of their jobs and because of its impact on us locally.
2: Absolutely. Dwight Duncan, numerous titles that we couldn't even list because we wouldn't have time, but former Ontario Deputy Premier and Finance Minister. And Dwight, those are interesting comments that, you know, we will survive this. I think, you know, that gives people some confidence that we will come out of this. And a great point that we, you know, did not have free trade for so long. But you made the statement that in the long run, this could make us stronger.
1: We'll be less reliant on one trading partner. That being said, we can't ignore it. President Kennedy said in the Canadian House of Commons in 1961, geography has bound us together. Our families are connected. They're not going away, and we can't eliminate them, nor do we want to at this point. So we've got to manage this extraordinarily carefully. You know, earlier this week, the Premier of Quebec, the Premier of Newfoundland, and the Prime Minister signed a deal to move forward on Churchill Falls. That is the biggest energy project this country has ever seen. And the Prime Minister made the comment that that is probably the most important economic announcement this week, not the trade agreement. This trade agreement is a horrible nuisance. It's causing all of us great anxiety. But we continue to do the things that we're doing on the infrastructure front. I mean, look at the opening of the Gordie Howe Bridge, 25 years in formal process, and we stuck to our guns. We overcame all kinds of adversity, and it's there. And by all accounts, it's working very well. We're going to get through this. We need to do some things like investing in infrastructure, the various things the Prime Minister has laid out. The other thing that's important now is that our premiers don't all go off and 10 different directions. We need a national face to the United States. You know, I heard one of them say yesterday, well, you know, he doesn't support the deal, but
2: Wab Kanu from Manitoba was saying he's come under a lot of scrutiny for that, Dwight.
1: Well, and he, you know, I must say he was outstanding last year. I listened to him. I was very impressed with him last year. And our premiers need to stand like that. Premier Ford hasn't commented this week. That undermines our national position when facing off with the Americans. So my view is that all of us must pull together. You know, there's going to be, by the looks of it, there's going to be a 15% tariff on autos tomorrow morning. And, you know, it's less than 50%, but it's not perfect. But that's why we have to continue on the path of diversifying our trade relationships. I mean, this built up over the last 40 years since the advent of free trade. Free trade's gone. That world is gone. It's not going to return with a Democratic administration in the United States. In some ways, historically, the Democrats have been more protectionist than the Republicans.

0: Republicans. And God willing, Trump will be gone. I mean, I don't like to use the kind of language I know that people want you to hear, because I don't think that serves any purpose. We need to be focused. We need to be strong. I laughed last night when J.D. Vance was quoted as saying that the prime minister tried to out-tough Donald Trump. No, he didn't. He tried to outsmart him. And the good news is that's a pretty low bar to get over. And we have been doing that, in my view, very effectively. And to hear Vance, you know, basically endorse a Canadian MP who, you know, had the temerity to say he represents Canada and go over and try to negotiate, you know, it's kind of laughable.
1: Jamil Giovanni, he was referring to.
0: Yeah. And, you know, I thought, first of all, the prime minister and his team have been doing, in my view, a very solid job. And right now, you know, we have to, in my view, keep calm and carry on.
2: Yeah.
0: I thought last year when Liberation Day happened, I was like everyone else. It was elbows up at that time. But you know what? When you play hockey, you realize once you get out of the corner, you got to handle the puck. You got a stick handle. And I wish we didn't have to go through this, but we are.
2: Yeah.
0: And I wish that the families in our neighborhoods here in Windsor weren't experiencing the kind of anxiety they are. But you know what? The sun kept coming up after last year. Trump's popularity has continued to decline. You know, by November, the Republicans may be gone from Congress and from the Senate. And so let's not try to claim a win here. There's no win. Our American friends are suffering. I remember right after Liberation Day, if I've had one, I've had 500 Americans apologize to me.
2: Yeah.
0: And,
2: yep,
0: you know, our friends across, I walked across the new bridge a couple of weeks ago, and our friends across the water are not all like Donald Trump. A lot of them voted for him, unfortunately, and hopefully that will change. But, you know, we will get back to a better place.
2: Yeah, we will.
0: It's just going to be very tough for a while. Yeah. And a lot of our local our friends and neighbors are going to really suffer through this.
2: Absolutely.
0: As all of us are.
2: Yeah, I'm sorry. We're running out of time here, Dwight, but thank you so much for joining us this morning. We really appreciate your time. That is Dwight Duncan, Chancellor of the University of Windsor, former Ontario Deputy Premier and Finance Minister.
1: That's interesting comments.
2: Some of the titles that Dwight currently carries. But yeah, you know, and I like the message that although this is not, you know, it's not good news. We're not in a great situation, but, you know, things move on and things have to continue.
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14: Now the forecast from the AM 800 Weather Center for today. A mix of sun and cloud with light west wind becoming to 40 kilometers per hour this morning. The high of 25. Cloudy for tonight. the low down to 14. More sunshine on the way tomorrow, the high of 26. We're at 14 Celsius right now. That's 57 Fahrenheit.
7: Pants, shorts, or parka? Weather can be unpredictable, but we aren't.
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8: Roadwork projects starting up today. Walker Road will have lane restrictions between Lenz and Grand Maris for road panel repairs. Access to all businesses will remain open. That's expected to last until October 24th. Parent Avenue will be fully closed between Giles and Erie, as well as Giles will be closed between Parent and Langlois for milling and paving work. That work expected to be completed by this Friday. Ford Boulevard will be closed between Reginald and Coronation for road, sewer, and water main reconstruction. The closure will reopen nightly, the work expected to last until the end of the year. Disputed Road in LaSalle will be closed from Kelly Road East southerly for road work. There will be no through traffic along Disputed Road at Kelly during this week. Southbound traffic will have access to Kelly Road West. That's expected to be completed by Friday. From the AM 800 Traffic Center, I'm Dustin Kaufman.
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2: We have been talking a lot all week about back to school. And what does that look like for everything from tech that kids need to backpacks and local organizations that are just wanting to make sure that every kid gets the best start going. But there is no denying that tech is a big part of learning today. And, you know, the Ontario government is spending millions in tech to make tech classrooms more tech savvy. How does AI work into that? How do teachers work into that? It's a whole new world for teaching. And so again, we're going to go to the experts to talk about how teachers navigate all of this. And joining me on the phone right now is Sam Jenkins, co-founder and managing partner at Punch Card Systems. Hi, Sam. Thanks for your time.
15: Oh, well, thanks for having me.
2: So let's just start with, what is Punch Card Systems?
15: Well, at PunchCard, we're a digital innovation consultancy, so we build custom software and AI tools for organizations, and in many cases, we're helping them figure out where AI actually fits. We work with customers in insurance and banking, and relevant for today, folks in education.
2: Mm-hmm. And so, as I understand it, Ontario is spending $60 million in new technology. What does that mean? Does that mean it's software or hardware or AI data systems? Can you help me understand where all that money is going?
15: Well, in this circumstance, that $60 million investment is in a new platform from Nelson Education System. So it's basically a content platform for Ontario classrooms, giving classrooms access to what they're saying as new curriculum-aligned resources for grades 1 through 12. So different ways for teachers to be able to teach using technology.
2: That must be very overwhelming for teachers to have to, especially those who are veterans in education, and to navigate how tech works in. Is there, you know, tips and tricks for how a teacher can take, you know, technology and AI to build it into their curriculum?
15: I think that's a really wonderful question. I mean, first of all, I'm sure teachers are stressed just like we all are in terms of new technology. The pace of tech right now does seem overwhelming for most. And you know, it's not that teachers can't learn the tools. It's that, you know, they're being handed some new tech. So to your point around there being, tips and tricks, absolutely. I think there's maybe a larger, organizational challenge that we need to be thinking about around too many tools or too many disconnected tools as well. That overwhelm often comes with not only learning new tools, but having to log into 5 different systems, re-entering the same data into each of those systems, switching context all day. The same problems that people might have in an office place with digital tools being implemented. Those are the same challenges that teachers might be having in the classroom.
2: Mm-hmm. And so is there something that companies like you can help with teachers in terms of navigating that shift?
15: Well, so I think the first thing is actually not what companies can do. It's actually what our school systems can do, and that's probably providing more teaching and tooling, more teaching around the tooling for teachers to be able to use these tools. I mean, at the end of the day, if we're just adding more onto the plates of our teachers, well, something has to give. And so this absolutely has to do with technology, but it also has to do with the changing nature of AI and introducing AI into classrooms as well.
2: So there's a lot of debate out there about AI, and Sam Jenkins is joining me. He's part of this whole world with punch card systems and helping people navigate the new tech in the world that we live in. And so I'm curious what your thought is about AI, because there's a lot of debate, and unlike a lot of other issues in the world where people either are on one side or the other, there's also a lot of people who are in the middle, and they can see the benefit and they can see the dangers. Where do you stand on this? Is AI something we should be worried about, or are you someone who can see the devil and the angel?
15: Well, also a complex question. You know, I'm a parent myself. We have school-aged children. I absolutely want to be mindful of what types of technology and certainly what types of AI are being exposed to my children in the classroom. But you know, there are good and there are challenges associated with new tech, especially around AI. Fundamentally, I think we need to be thinking about what safe rollouts of AI and technology tools look like in our classrooms. This means thinking about security. It means thinking about student data. It means thinking about student data and sovereignty, making sure that data stays here in Canada and doesn't end up overseas.
2: Mm-hmm. It is a very, you know, it can be a very exciting time, very interesting time. As part of all this, but it really overwhelms me for sure. And so do you have any top tips for parents in terms of maybe how they talk to their older age children about the dangers and pitfalls of leaning too heavily on AI?
15: Wonderful question. And I think we are, as parents, probably all dealing with that, not only for ourselves, but certainly for our families. When I think about AI and our kids being exposed to it and being ready for the future, I think this comes back not down to teaching our kids how to use AI, but more giving our kids the opportunity to be literate around AI. This means understanding more of the challenges and the danger and when to properly use these tools. At the end of the day, this is an exercise in critical thinking and making sure that we understand, like I said, when we should be using the tools, not just should we be using them without thinking.
2: Gotcha. That's a great point. Thank you so much, Sam Jenkins, AI tech expert, joining us this afternoon. Thanks so much for your time.
15: Of course, anytime.
2: So, you know, it is a very interesting time to be in the AI generation, I guess. It's very interesting and, you know, worrisome, especially for parents such as myself. I have two kids in post-secondary and one in high school, and I'm worried about my lack of tech savviness getting in the way of seeing the value of AI and where it might help my kids a little bit. So it's definitely an interesting time to have kids in school right now.
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14: ...14 degrees in Windsor, Essex, a mix of sun and cloud on the way, a high today of 25, 77 Fahrenheit. I'm Paul McDonald, AM 800 News. Coming up, Unifor backs the Prime Minister's decision to walk away from trade talks with the U.S. and the help wanted sign up at Costco. But first, Prime Minister Mark Carney's decision to halt trade negotiations with the U.S. is stirring strong reactions on both sides of the border. Donald Trump has brought back his 51st state rhetoric, while Canadian leaders are standing behind Carney's decision and his pledge to retaliate dollar for dollar. Ottawa says those counter tariffs will focus on U.S. products, including steel, dairy, appliances, farm equipment, pulp and paper, and electronics. The latest dispute is also fueling another push to buy Canadian, as some American politicians warn the escalating tariffs will drive up costs for people and businesses in both countries. The chair of Unifor's Auto Council supports Prime Minister Mark Carney's decision to ditch trade talks with the U.S. John Dagnolo, the president of Local 200, says a permanent tariff on automotive products of 15% would have put significant pressure on manufacturers in this country. He says the impact of a prolonged trade war will extend well beyond assembly plants.
24: I don't care what industry you're in. Every job would have been affected. If the auto goes, there's hundreds of thousands of jobs gone. No different than our aluminum, no different than our lumber, and so on.
14: The Canadian Vehicle Manufacturers Association says the auto industry supports more than 600,000 direct and indirect jobs across the country. The Canadian Steel Producers Association is expressing support for Prime Minister Mark Carney's decision to suspend trade negotiations with the U.S. It says Canada and the U.S. have enjoyed more than 30 years of fully integrated trade and that, quote, no deal is better than a bad deal. Federal Conservatives, meantime, want Ottawa to release the details of the trade proposal Canada rejected, arguing Canadians and Parliament should know what was offered during negotiations with the U.S. The government says Washington introduced last-minute conditions affecting Canada's ability to negotiate other trade deals, along with measures involving language, culture, and the auto sector. U.S. Trade Representative Jamison Greer says Washington offered concessions, including lower tariffs on softwood lumber, steel, and aluminum, while Carney says the proposal would still have left important Canadian industries at a disadvantage. AMA Headward News, time is 6:03, a mix of sun and cloud for today, a high of 25. Some 400 jobs up for grabs at two job fairs in Windsor next month. One includes the new Costco in the East End, while the other includes Mint, Ford, Caesars Windsor, the OPP, Canada Border Services Agency, Windsor Regional Hospital, and the Canadian Armed Forces. The city's Executive Director of Employment and Social Services, John Terpesky, says the two job fairs will give job seekers direct access to recruiters and those hiring.
0: With over 400 positions available, specifically 200 of those positions plus with Costco alone, it creates additional opportunities for everybody out there in the community to gain some meaningful employment with whatever they're looking for. With this job fair, there's something for everybody.
14: The job fair for 200 jobs at Costco will take place at the Serbian Center September 23rd. The second job fair is the following day at the Kubota Club. A Windsor man is facing two counts of mischief after a church was vandalized earlier this month. Police say a man was caught on surveillance video tossing rocks through two windows of the church in the 100 block of Giles Boulevard East near Goyo Street. Investigators say a suspect was identified through tips from the public and arrested Saturday in the 2300 block of Palliser Street. Essex Windsor EMS will launch its new ambulance dispatch system next month. The medical priority dispatch system uses more detailed questioning by communications officer to better determine the severity of a medical emergency before assigning a response. EMS Chief Justin Lammer says other paramedic services in Ontario have seen positive results from the new province-wide system.
1: We look at our colleagues at, let's say, Simcoe Paramedic Service, in their first year on MPDS, they saw a reduction of 37% in lights and sirens responses. What that does is allows you to use your resources more efficiently.
14: Lammer says the local EMS had about 68,000 responses last year. 70% of those were what he calls lights and sirens. But after arriving on scene, Lammer says only about 17% of those calls actually required that level of response. AMA Headward News time is 6:05. Let's get our first check of business for the new trading week.
4: Before the trade talks with the U.S. broke down last Friday, Bay Street posted a decent gain. Toronto's S&P TSX added 255 points to close at 36,620. In New York, the Dow Jones Industrial Average gained 518 points, while the NASDAQ rose 113. Asian markets looking very much in the red this morning, with Japan's Nikkei finishing down 488 points. The Hang Seng in Hong Kong was down as well, dropping 492. Federal Tory leader Pierre Poilievre is calling for Prime Minister Mark Carney to recall Parliament and update MPs on the details of the proposed U.S. trade deal that he rejected. Small business owners like jewelry maker Cindy Baldassi are bracing for the impact of the trade war, noting that most of their products get shipped stateside. And WestJet flight attendants are wrapping up a week-long vote this afternoon on whether to accept a new contract deal. As for the loonie, it's trading at 72.23 cents U.S. From the Canadian Press Business Desk, I'm Rob Westgate.
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25: When a child is in the hospital, visitors come to say hello. 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At Ronald McDonald House, we believe families shouldn't have to fight alone. So we make sure they have everything they need, with a community of support, warm meals, and a place to rest. 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
2: Good morning. You're listening to Mornings with Mike and Meg. It is 6:07, and we are in for a pretty nice day here. We got some rain yesterday, last night.
5: I was surprised by that. And then I was surprised by the lack of rain on Saturday when we had, like, the warnings that were out.
2: It's just, it's all over the place.
5: It is all over the map. Okay, so what's happening this morning? It feels like fall out there, and we're going to see a mix of sun and cloud for this morning, then cloudy for the afternoon, high of 25 or 77, cloudy tonight down to 14, and then tomorrow looks nice, sunny, and 26 or 79. Normal high is 25. Right now we have mainly clear skies, and we're sitting at 13, that is 55 Fahrenheit.
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0: Hope you had a great weekend, everyone, as we are back here on a Monday. And what a wild weekend it was. If you were watching the news, if you weren't watching the news, Meg, I know it sounds like me and yourself, and I know Paul McDonald, we were all kind of glued to the trade drama that came down. Word came down late Friday night that no deal.
1: Yeah, I mean, I absolutely was. And I think it's because we are going to be talking about this moment for years and years and years. I was, you know, listening to some of the commentary on some of the news stations, and they were like, one day a book will be written about this moment, you know, and you're going to be telling your grandkids about what has happened here, this deal falling through.
0: Yeah, and what will continue to happen. This story is not over.
1: No.
0: We'll see where it goes. But the prime minister's decision to suspend trade talks with the U.S. is drawing support at home while prompting fresh criticism of U.S. President Donald Trump. Trump revived his 51st state rhetoric on Truth Social as new 50% tariffs took effect on $28 billion worth of Canadian goods. Carney says Canada will respond dollar-for-dollar tariffs starting on September the 8th.
1: My gosh. Yeah, so this, it sounds like this all went down Friday, late Friday evening. Prime Minister Mark Carney told his negotiators to walk away from the table after Trump administration introduced late unacceptable demands on culture, autos, and sovereignty that when taken in concert with their overall approach to talks revealed the U.S. was not interested in the true economic partnership with Canada. And some of those last minute demands were quite odd, in my opinion.
0: They were quite odd, and it has almost felt like it was like, we are going to introduce these at the last minute and blow up this deal. Like one of them was about French language and not having to put labels on products heading to Canada in both English and French. You know, I know these people in the U.S., the Trump administration, are not the the brightest bulbs, but they got to know. I mean, that's a huge portion of the cultural landscape here in Canada, and that alone would have just blown up this deal.
1: I know, and not, why would they care? That's the other weird
0: extra,
1: part about this.
0: Extra cost to businesses to print in French.
1: Yeah, but that's what you're going to go after out of all the things? Like, that's what...
0: See, that's what I'm saying.
1: Yeah.
0: Like, it almost felt like, okay, we're going to blow this up, or we're going to see if we can sneak this in type thing. But I thought the prime minister spoke on Saturday, and I thought he was really outstanding in his speech. Here's what some of it, what he had to say, talking about how we got attacked.
2: Why does it feel like today Mark Carney is going to war? Trade war. The tone.
3: Because we're attacked. Like, you're at war when you get attacked. We got attacked. U.S. put 50%. We waited until the United States decided to actually implement these so-called 338 tariffs. That's fine. We've got the reserves, we've got the resilience, we've got the plan, we've got the focus, we will respond, we're going to focus on what we can control, we're going to build.
1: All right, there was Mark Carney on Saturday there, and he went on to say Canada is only responding to the unjustified tariffs placed on Canada because we already have an agreement.
3: Yeah, I mean, you know, if you execute a deal, you have to stand by that deal. And Canada stands by our agreements. We've stood by the term. I mean, we're only responding in the context of a series of unjustified tariffs that have been put in place, unjustified under the... we have a deal with the Americans. I mean, that's the thing. We have a deal with the Americans. It's called CUSMA. We have side letters that clarify behavior in steel, in aluminum, in autos. All of those are being violated day in, day out. They act as if, you know, this, yeah, we have a deal. Okay, what message does that send? On the other side of the ledger, you have a country, Canada, that has a series of trade deals around the world that's expanding rapidly, that will continue to expand because we're trusted, because we're reliable, because we have things like critical minerals, many other aspects that the world wants. And so we're going to continue to pursue that. And one thing that we certainly were not going to accept was any restriction on our ability to execute those deals.
0: Yeah, that was a part of the other one. We get say in who you deal with.
1: Like, what?
0: Hello? Like, I would have fainted, I think, if I was one of the negotiators at the table.
1: How could you even ask that from another country that is not yours? And the only reason that we have to, you know, diversify our trade is because you've driven us to this.
0: Right.
1: It's a consequence of your own action.
0: And, you know, I was looking it up on the weekend. I know Carney has signed a lot of these agreements and trade deals with other countries. Unfortunately, the problem is they take so long to actually put together, and the you know, go over documents and the checks and balances and all that. Like, more than likely, we're not going to see the benefit of a lot of those trade deals for years.
1: Yeah.
0: Right? It doesn't just happen like that, unfortunately. But it's a start, and, you know, that's the long game. Hopefully, the short game, what we can all do is buy Canadian.
1: That's it. That's it. And you know what? The reaction from the premiers over the weekend, I thought was excellent. I thought, you know, give credit where credit's due. Pierre Poilievre, leader of the opposition party, he posted a statement. I thought it was really well done. I think it's exactly what people wanted to hear from him at the time. Here's Doug Ford just saying this was a bad deal and we shouldn't have signed it.
4: Of Unifor, bad deal. Auto part manufacturers, bad deal. Steel CEOs, bad deal. And when I listen to the experts in the sectors, it's a bad deal. And I'm glad that the Prime Minister listened, and we're going to be united. We're a Team Canada approach, and we're going to fight with everything we have. We're going to win this economic war, and hopefully we'll get this finished as quickly as possible.
0: I found it interesting. That was the first time we heard from Doug Ford all week during these negotiations. Mm-hmm. That, you know, when the deal got blown up and turned down, that's when we heard from Doug. That tells me he was not pleased where this was going all week.
1: No.
0: Right?
1: Thank goodness we still have our sanity. Like, when we hear from these, you know, premiers and the prime minister, you might not agree with them. I totally get that. We're supposed to disagree on a lot of stuff. That's what makes us a democracy. But at least we still have, like, politicians who have some decorum, their sanity about them. Like,
0: yeah, you're seeing this across party lines. Like, even the Conservatives came out this weekend, and Pierre Poilievre is in town tonight, so that'll be interesting to see what else he has to say to the Windsor-Essex crowd, and saying, yeah, no, we're glad they turned it down. So it's nice to see everybody on board together. We'll see how long that lasts.
1: Yeah.
0: I don't think we could have a better guy right now as Prime Minister than Mark Carney. I don't think there's anyone that is qualified in Canadian that could be prime minister to deal with this than the smartest man in the room with his economic background he has.
1: Yeah, we'll have to see. I mean, there's so much of this that has that is still unwritten, unfortunately. Like, what does this mean for us going forward? Because it would be delusional for us to sit here and not think about some of the horrible consequences this is going to have. Now, it's going to have on both sides of the border. But, I mean, if we lock into a bad deal that's bad for our country, that is going to have some major long-term implications. So, yeah, we're dealing with someone who is so unhinged, that is so unpredictable. I mean, he kind of wrote about this in his book, In the Art of the Deal. Agree to a deal. Once you get them to the table to sign, he'll change it up.
0: Right. Shady salesman.
1: Yeah, put you on the clock. Yep.
0: The shadiest salesman of all time is the president of the United States. So I think we're going to have to be a little bit patient and see where this goes. A lot of people are saying, okay, with the midterms coming up, he's going to have to play nicer, especially some of these key states like Michigan and Ohio that do a ton of trading with Ontario and Canada are key states in the midterm elections. Will that help? I don't know. Because I think the long game is he wants to inflict pain on us. It is an economic war to try to take us over.
1: I'm wondering if Carney is reevaluating his stance on...
0: Oh, the energy? Well, Danielle Smith and the premier of Saskatchewan, I forget his name. Scott Moe. Thank you. They gotta get on board because they got the potash and they got the oil. The two big things that the United States is in need of, mm-hmm. Right?
1: Yeah.
0: Okay, let's get to traffic, 6:18 here on AM 800 and find out what's happening on the roads. Here's Dustin Kaufman.
5: Lots of new construction projects or roadwork starting up today. There will be alternating lane closures on the expressway both eastbound and westbound from L'Esperance to Banwell. Expect delays around there. Wyandotte Street East will have lane restrictions at the intersection with Valair Avenue for road panel work. Traffic from Valair will be restricted to right-hand turns only. That goes until Labor Day. Southbound Olette will have lane restrictions between Elliott and Erie Street for sidewalk, curb, and road repairs. That goes until the day after Labor Day. And the intersection of Tecumseh and Jefferson Boulevard will have lane restrictions on the northeast corner for road and sidewalk repairs.
6: There are moments in our
5: that
6: politics.
5: Goes until September 8th. From the AM 800 Traffic Center, I'm Dustin Kaufman.
1: All right, thanks so much for that, Dustin. And let's get your gas prices to you this morning. 176.9 for gas, according to Gas Wizard, and 222.9 for diesel. Coming up, Paul is joining us, and a little meet and greet tonight. More on that coming up.
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0: All right, so today we are looking at not a bad day. Mix of sun and cloud this morning, then clouds for this afternoon, 25, 77. Tonight, down to 14 or 57. And then tomorrow, sunny and 26 or 79. Looking ahead to Meg's wedding day on Saturday.
1: Yeah, I know.
0: Sunny and 25 or 77 as
1: don't
0: of right now.
1: Jinx it. I can't even look. I can't even look. Every day I just take a little peek. Okay. You never know.
16: You can't even look, but you're peeking?
1: That's
16: what is that?
1: I do it through, huh? through, my closed hand.
0: Yeah, you put your hand, exactly. And then you just like separate two of the fingers.
16: Oh,
0: to
16: that's
0: look.
16: A that's exactly. A sun. I see
0: okay,
16: a sun.
0: I see a sun. Tyler, I see a sun. Right now we have 13. That is 55 Fahrenheit.
10: 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It's Mornings with Mike and Meg.
0: 6:24, Paul McDonald joining us now from the AM 800 News Center. And, I'm sure you were glued to the story this weekend. And maybe a lot of people are waking up because some people, you know, turn off the news all weekend to hear about the trade deal that broke down at the last minute.
16: Yeah, a lot of reading and going to different sources from CTV to CBC and also around the world, checking out how other media outlets from... say from Britain and Australia and Europe and where others are viewing how this is playing out. A lot of what you read is that it's like, really, the U.S. wants a trade war with Canada?
1: Yeah.
16: It just, you know, to me, and I'm trying to pull out, you know, a lot of what I feel is fairly objective stuff. And from what I read, you know, you heard Sean Duffy, who's one of Donald Trump's cabinet ministers or whatever they call them over there, secretaries, saying on Fox News on Sunday, you know, that basically that Canada gets more out of trading with the U.S. than what the U.S. gets from Canada. And then I'm thinking to myself, I read further on into details. And it's like, no, the U.S., 70% of what the Americans export is purchased by Canada, 70%.
1: Yeah.
16: That's not small. That's not small at all. I mean, it's the largest trading partnership in the world. And the Trump administration's just prepared to blow it all up.
0: Well, because they want us. You know, Carney said it like last year, and he reiterated it again on the weekend, that they are attacking us, and this is an economic war to try to take us over and take over our sovereignty as a nation.
1: It is interesting, Paul, though, like you were mentioning, when you do read news from around the world, and it really feels like the sentiment is that, like, this was America showing their true colors. Because if you can attack your closest allies,
16: right,
1: if you can go to this economic war with your best friends, what are you willing to stop at?
16: But also with that is that, you know, we have to remember that the deal that's in place, whether you call it CUSMA or USMCA, whatever title you give to that deal. A deal is in place that the Trump administration negotiated, agreed to, and signed, and is now breaking that agreement.
0: Yeah, you heard the prime minister say it every day. They are breaking the agreement illegally. Roughly 80 to 85% of Canadian exports to the U.S. do remain duty-free under the CUSMA agreement. But they're going off.
16: But
0: the
16: a lot of
0: that,
16: but a lot of the $28 billion that's now being tariffed is stuff that was CUSMA protected,
0: right?
16: And with this, it just you know, you think to yourself, okay, you're now breaking. So if you sign this deal and you agree to it, what's to say that a month from now, 6 months from now, a year from now, nope, don't like it.
1: I don't know.
16: It's a terrible deal.
1: Yep.
16: We're ripping it up. And the U.S. Supreme Court initially ruled that Trump's tariffs were illegal. So then he had to dig up a 1930 law that hasn't been used since the Depression, to further bring in more tariffs.
1: Yeah.
16: But like I say, it's something I agree. I'm wholeheartedly behind the prime minister in pulling out, because you can't sign a bad deal. And all of this last minute stuff, thanks to probably Howard Lutnick. I think this is got his fingerprints all over it. At the last minute. That's why we sat here on Friday and all of us were like guardedly optimistic. Let's see what happens in the final hours leading up to the deadline. And
1: it got ugly.
16: It did.
1: And Paul, it sounds like federal conservatives now, they are demanding that the government release some of the details that were in that deal to get a better understanding, I guess, of what's happened.
16: Mm-hmm. And, you know, I think the prime minister, I mean, from what he did on Saturday, I watched his 20, 25-minute news conference. It was all great stuff from the prime minister. I thought he was very forthcoming. But yeah, he needs to update. He needs the opposition parties to be brought up to speed on what's going on here. I think Pierre Poilievre, the conservative leader, was very tempered in his remarks.
0: Very much shocked at that.
16: Very much supporting. And, but again, credit to him that, you know what, Team Canada approach here. But I think letting them know at least what the details were and showing them, I think, furthers brings us all together as a country.
1: I agree.
16: Let's not have any misunderstandings or dissension within the ranks.
1: Yeah, okay. Let's not play politics here.
0: Yeah, and Pierre Poilievre is in town tonight. He'll be in Windsor.
16: Wonder what the conversation might be about.
0: Yeah, right. A lot of trade deal coming up tonight for Pierre Poilievre and the meet and greet that they have planned for tonight. Paul, thanks very much.
16: Alrighty.
0: That's at the Chicharro Club, by the way, tonight at 5 o'clock. And you do have to register if you would like to attend. All right, we got news with Paul coming up next. More on the trade deal, and Dan Riskin's going to join us. Scientists are going to have looked at the sound of snoring. And what's all behind this? If you are a snorer or live with one, you're going to want to hear this information next.
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20: 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Sounds great!
21: 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And I had no hope to get out, no hope to be a half-decent father. I was a lousy husband, lousy at everything except crime. I met Father Paul. 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I didn't know anything about that, but he loved me, showed me love, showed me kindness, showed me respect, taught me everything. I spent 22 years with him, and my wife died, and we have 4 kids together, and I was responsible. I was the only one left. And I didn't run. I stayed with them. The only thing I could do was love them. And that's what I did. I loved them and suffered with them. And when they're hurting, they call me. That's the biggest gift I got, which is from being a prisoner to being a loving father, which is what I always wanted.
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16: Thirteen degrees in Windsor Essex, a mix of sun and cloud for today, the high of 25, 77 Fahrenheit. I'm Paul McDonald, AM 800 News. Coming up, Unifor supports Canada's decision to walk away from trade talks with the U.S. and Costco looking to hire. But first, Prime Minister Mark Carney's decision to suspend trade talks with the United States is drawing support at home while prompting fresh criticism from U.S. President Donald Trump. Trump revived his 51st state rhetoric on Truth Social as new 50% tariffs took effect on about $28 billion worth of Canadian goods. Carney says Canada will respond with dollar-for-dollar tariffs starting September 8th. While premiers, including Rob Lance and Scott Moe, are urging Canadians to support domestic businesses. Some U.S. politicians are also criticizing the tariffs, with Michigan Governor Gretchen Whitmer warning they will raise costs for families and businesses. Support for Canada's decision to walk away from trade talks with the U.S., the chair of Unifor's Auto Council and president of Local 200 in Windsor, John Dagnolo, says accepting a permanent 15% tariff would have had a huge impact on auto manufacturers in this country. Dagnolo says with no agreement in place, affected sectors will need help while trade tensions continue.
23: Our government is going to need to support these industries till this goes away, because
2: there's no choice.
16: The Canadian Vehicle Manufacturers Association says the auto industry supports more than 600,000 direct and indirect jobs across the country. U.S. Transportation Secretary Sean Duffy says he thinks it's foolish for Canada to think they're going to win a war with the U.S. He told Fox News Sunday that Canada is a country without a military while accusing it of taking advantage of America. This comes as Prime Minister Mark Carney's decision to suspend trade talks with the U.S. has stirred up emotions on both sides of the border. Earlier Sunday, U.S. President Trump reignited his 51st state rhetoric in a social media post. The federal conservatives are demanding the government reveal what the U.S. offered during trade talks that Canada rejected. The conservatives, Bloc Québécois, Greens, and NDP have called for greater transparency or briefings, although Green Party leader Elizabeth May stopped short of demanding the details be made public. Carney says the U.S. offered lower auto tariffs but excluded medium and heavy trucks, while Washington says it also proposed cuts to tariffs on softwood lumber, steel, and aluminum. Neither Carney's office nor Trade Minister Dominic LeBlanc's office commented on those claims, as President Trump again portrayed Canada as a would-be U.S. state. AMA Hedberg News, time is 6:34, a mix of sun and cloud for today with a high of 25. The Help Wanted sign is up for the new Costco in East Windsor. A job fair will be held at the Serbian Center next month, with 200 positions needing to be filled. John Terpesky is the Executive Director of Employment and Social Services with the City of Windsor.
3: Costco is going to be interviewing qualified candidates on the spot, and in many cases they would receive confirmation of employment on the spot as well, so that's exciting news.
16: The job fair is set for September 23rd from 7 a.m. to 3 p.m. Walk-ins are welcome, but online applicants will receive priority for interviews. An update to a story AMA 100 News told you about last week. Police have now arrested a suspect in connection with vandalism at a church in Windsor. A man was caught on surveillance video throwing rocks through two windows of the church in the 100 block of Giles Boulevard East near Goyo Street earlier this month. Investigators say a suspect was identified through tips from the public, and a 47-year-old man was taken into custody in the 2300 block of Palliser Street on Saturday. The 47-year-old is charged with two counts of mischief under $5,000. Getting to the most critical calls faster, the aim of a new ambulance dispatch system for Essex Windsor EMS. The Medical Priority Dispatch System will go live September 16th. Chief Justin Lambers says calls will be prioritized more precisely so resources are available for patients facing life-threatening emergencies.
4: It holds back the low acuity calls and allows us to leave ambulances on the road for the life-threatening emergencies, which when we look across the province at the services that have switched, they're seeing improvements in the response times because resources are available.
16: Lammer says in 2025, the local EMS had about 68,000 responses, 70% of them what he calls lights and sirens calls. But he says once paramedics got to the scene, only about 17% required that level of response. AM 800 News time is 6:36. Let's get a check of business now. WestJet flight attendants are wrapping up a week-long vote this afternoon on whether to accept a contract deal struck between their union and the airline.
23: The Canadian Union of Public Employees has said that the tentative agreement includes more than an 18% wage hike over 3 years, as well as new compensation for work done on the ground. The deal followed tough negotiations, particularly around boarding pay, that culminated in a one-day strike by some 4,400 cabin crew earlier this month. WestJet's flight schedule gradually ramped up after more than 900 flights were canceled at the peak of the summer travel period. John Kennedy, The Canadian Press.
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0: Good morning, Mike Kaycook and Meg Roberts on her wedding week. Oh, my. Here on AM 800 and CTV Win.

0: Science and Technology with Dan Riskin, who we talk to every Monday at this time, CTV News Science and Technology Specialist. Dan, good morning. Are you a snorer?
1: I am proud to say that I do not snore, at least that I hear. My wife says maybe I do, but I don't think, I never hear it, so probably not.
2: Oh, you're fine, just one of those, Dan.
1: Well, what about you?
0: Oh, I am big time, unless now I have a CPAP machine, though, because of sleep apnea. So when I'm wearing that, I don't snore.
1: Well, that's good.
0: Yeah.
1: That's good. And Meg, we just assume that you couldn't possibly snore because it would never happen.
0: Not the delicate flower. No way.
2: No one has told me I snore, so that's good. But hey, you never know, right? As, you know, you get a little bit older. But there is snoring. There is a physics behind snoring that is quite interesting.
1: Yeah, apparently it's a little bit like the physics of how a flag blows in the wind and how the fabric sort of straightens and how ripples move through it and how the flag makes noise is very similar to how the inside of the face makes noise. And researchers are getting closer to figuring it out. I mean, right now there are some surgical things that can be done to modify your snore, but surgeons are sort of like using their intuition to figure out what to snip and tuck and things like that. Like what they'll do is they'll make small scars so that the actual mechanical properties of the tissues of like the back of the roof of the mouth or that little thing that dangles at the back of your mouth, they'll change the mechanical properties of those by putting some scar tissue in there by making little cuts and things, and as it gets stiffer from those surgeries, it just moves a little bit differently in the wind, just like a flag made of a different fabric would move differently in the wind. And with these surgical interventions, you do get improvements in the sort of loudness of snoring. It's an extreme thing to do, but some people do opt for that surgery. This is a new paper that does a sophisticated model of exactly how the different structures in the mouth are making the noise so that you can simulate what different kinds of interventions would do to the way things move and what that would do to the noise to try to give a little bit of a better guess to these surgeons about where they should be making their cuts. But it's just all very interesting the way it all comes together and the complexity of it. And what I thought was most interesting is that thing at the back of your throat actually has an impact. It's not like it makes the noise, but the way that energy sort of moves back and forth between your palate and that uvula, that thing that hangs down, does have an impact. And so I thought that thing did nothing ever, but apparently it can help you snore better. So that's good to know.
0: Now, can we just cut out the uvula thing? Just get rid of that.
1: Yeah, I mean, presumably it's got some kind of function where I don't know what would happen if you took it out, but wouldn't it be weird if somebody opened their mouth and they didn't have one? Don't you think that'd be?
2: Yeah. Is it like a choking thing or to prevent choking or?
1: No, it's just, I have no idea what that thing does back there.
0: Okay, I just looked it up. It moves up when you swallow to keep food and drink out of your nose. I think we might need that.
1: Oh, okay. Yeah. Well, let's find out. Let's cut out mics and see what happens to them, and then we'll decide if it's safe for us.
0: So it fails like once in a while when you take like a drink or something, and then you laugh, and then it goes into your nose. I hate that.
1: It's the worst. It's always milk. It's always when you're drinking milk and you laugh and it comes out your nose. Yeah.
2: Okay.
1: That's interesting. I didn't know it did that. That's cool.
2: Very good. Very good. Okay. I want to talk about this. Parents running with strollers, which, you know, it's pretty popular when you have a child, of course, and you are trying to get back into, you know, shape, I guess, before you had the baby. There's actually fewer injuries when you push a stroller.
1: Yeah, this is it's funny. When we had our first, my wife is like an obsessive runner. She's out of control. I run like sometimes because I have to, otherwise it'll all go to pot, but she runs because she actually enjoys it, which I can never get my head around. But when she had our son, who 15 years ago, this year, because he just had a birthday.
0: Are you shocked that you have a 15-year-old?
1: Oh my gosh, that's a whole, I need to talk to my therapist about that. He's almost a grown up. I mean, how old am I? Anyway, she would run with the stroller and

0: her chief complaint was that when she would do that and she would have her hands on the stroller, the running, her watch would think that she wasn't moving at all because it didn't sense any bouncing because her hands were staying totally still on the stroller. And so she would get no credit for any of the steps she'd taken that day. So at the end of the day, it would look like she took like 2,000 steps. And she's like, I ran with a stroller for an hour and I'm not getting any credit for it. So that was her chief complaint about it. But what this new study shows is that she was enjoying the benefits of running, in that she was much less likely to get injured while pushing a stroller. And it's not totally clear why this is, but they did a big survey of a bunch of new parents, some of which are running without a stroller, some of which are running with a stroller, and the injury rate is about 36% lower. And this is for things like twisting your ankle or plantar fasciitis or different things that happen to runners. There's just something about running with that stroller that's a little bit safer. So it's harder for mom or dad, whoever's pushing that thing, but you are less likely to get an injury as a result of it.
1: It's almost like a safety device, like how seniors use those little
0: walker.
1: The walkers with the wheels or whatever, but this is for moms who are running. Like, it just gives you stability, I would guess. Like something to hang on to while you're running.
0: Yeah, they think that, well, I mean, my experience running with it, and I didn't do it as much as she did by any stretch, but my experience is you can't really, it's not like you can put your weight on the thing. Like, it's not like it supports you the way a walker would.
2: Yeah.
0: But what it does do is it's sort of like you can't really change how fast you're going very easily. Like, the little accelerations and decelerations or little twists and turns, like, you're going in a straight line, usually on a paved path or sidewalk or road or whatever, and you are not accelerating and decelerating very much. And so I think that lack of variability is one way that you reduce the injuries, but that's a total guess. They were not able to sort of get at the mechanism of it. They were just able to show that correlation.
2: Dan, I just want to go back to the uvula conversation because we're getting some messages here. John, from John in Ward 2, saying, I don't have a uvula to help me stop snoring. It didn't work. I now have a CPAP machine.
1: So he must have had it removed.
2: I had it removed. Another message here from Leslie saying, I have had my uvula removed. I am fine.
0: Oh, have her drink some milk and tell her a joke and see what happens.
1: That'll be the test. I wonder if the doctor does that. Okay, here, take this glass of milk and I'm going to tell you a joke. And we're going to test this out. Very scientific.
0: I need to be, you need a comedian. I'm just a scientist. I don't have any actually funny jokes. I only know how to record the results.
1: You don't have any bat jokes?
0: I know one bad joke about two vampire bats and they're in the cave and they're both really hungry. One vampire bat comes out and then looking for food and then comes back and he's got blood all over his face. And the first one says, oh, you found blood. And where did you go find it? And then the first bat says, well, you see that tree over there? And he says, no. And he says, well, neither did I. And the
1: I like that one.
0: It's the only bad joke I know. It's not great, but it's the only one I know.
1: That gave me a little chuckle. I like
0: it. Okay, good. Dan, did milk come out of your nose?
1: No, I'm having coffee, so I don't know if that qualifies. Well, Dan, thanks very much. Dan Riskin, CTV News Science and Technology Specialist with us every Monday at this time on AM 800.
2: All right, let's get to your traffic here. And it's Dustin Kaufman this morning.
3: A good amount of new construction or roadwork projects starting up today. Walker Road will have lane restrictions between Lenz and Grand Marais for road panel repairs. Access to all businesses will remain open. That's expected to last until October 24th. Parent Avenue will be fully closed between Giles and Erie, as well as Giles will be closed between Parent and Langlois for milling and paving work. That work expected to be completed by this Friday. Ford Boulevard will be closed between Reginald and Coronation for road, sewer, and water main reconstruction. The closure will reopen nightly, the work expected to last until the end of the year. Disputed Road in LaSalle will be closed from Kelly Road East southerly for road work. There will be no through traffic along Disputed Road at Kelly during this week. Southbound traffic will have access to Kelly Road West. That's expected to be completed by Friday. From the AM 800 Traffic Center, I'm Dustin Kaufman.
1: All right, DC, thanks very much. We're going to come back and we'll take a look at the forecast and we'll also tell you about, oh my God, a longtime fast food place in Windsor is closing. Has closed. Done. Okay, bye. That's next.
4: 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Mariska Hargitay hosts the award show that could see history in the making. The Emmys, live Monday, September 14th on CTV and Crave.
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2: All right, the weather forecast for today, high of 25 or 77, mix of sun and cloud, becoming cloudy near noon. A little bit windy today, wind gusting to 40 kilometers an hour tonight. Low of 14 or 57. Tomorrow, 26 or 79, they're calling for clear, sunny skies and a very similar forecast for Wednesday. Current temperature here, it's 13 or 55 Fahrenheit.
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1: Oh, good choice by Big E this morning. Producing in for producer Steve.
2: I think we're going to get some younger, newer music on for the next couple days.
1: But this isn't new.
2: No.
1: This is old school.
12: Peanuts, Big Daddy!
2: No, you're right.
1: Yeah. A little old. This is like classic music to Big E.
2: Yeah, this is like...
7: And my dad used to listen to this.
2: Exactly, exactly.
7: Yeah, my dad still listens to this.
1: Here we go. 89X, we played that song back in the day. They might still play it. The new rebirth of 89X, and their birthday bash is coming up just over a week from now.
2: Oh, my God.
1: Just under 2 weeks, I guess.
2: It's crazy when you say that because that's September 4th. I just can't believe we're coming up on September 4th. But anyways, 89X birthday bash happens Friday, September 4th, featuring Default, Bluestones, and Fionn. The show's at Coliseum at Caesars Windsor, all ages. And you can get four tickets for $89 with the code 89BASH. So if you enter in the code...
1: That's funny. I like the code.
2: Yeah, you can get four tickets for $89. Check out www.89xradio.com, their events page there. And it's going to be a great time.
1: Yeah, good stuff. All right, check it out. Hey, I can't believe this, that the West Windsor Harvey's is closing. Has closed its doors after more than 50 years in business. So that's the one at Wyandotte in California near the university. Their last day of business was apparently Thursday.
2: That is a big deal. I feel like we can all remember eating a burger at the Harvey's going to the university.
1: Right.
2: I know.
1: Restaurant opened in the late 60s. Because I was even talking about this last week with the fact that it was like one of the only places, fast food places around the university back when I was there.
2: Yeah. I mean, it feels like a prime piece of real estate just in the sense that it's right across from the university. I wonder what the plans are.
1: I don't know. Refurbish it. Make it into something. Go, University of Windsor. All right, 6:55. We got news coming up next. The latest on the trade war with the U.S. And then when we come back, we are going to talk about big news, the trade war, and what Scott Reed, CTV political commentator, what his thoughts are next on AM 800.

0: time for a brand new week of Way Back Windsor Essex. And if you ever walked down Olet Avenue near Chatham Street, you probably noticed it, that huge limestone building with all the old school detail and really a serious presence on Olet. And that is the Paul Martin Senior Building, and started out as Windsor's Dominion Public Building. And it was built during the Great Depression, finished in 1934. And back then, it brought a lot of federal services together under one roof: Canada Post, customs, income tax offices, the mounted police, and more. So you take a look at the outside and you'll spot that carved Canadian symbols in the limestone. Inside, there are some beautiful original details, marble finishes, hardwood floors. And in 1994, the building was renamed for Paul Martin Sr., the longtime Windsor MP and cabinet minister who played an important role in the early development of Canada's public hospital insurance system. And now the old building getting some new life, as you've been hearing on AM 800 News over the past couple of years. Rob Myers, the owner of Chatham's Retro Suites, is leading a major redevelopment and will turn the landmark into a brand new boutique hotel, planned to have 85 themed guests and extended stay rooms, along with a cafe and event space. So the goal is to keep as much of the building's historic character as possible, including some of the original marble and hardwood. And if all goes planned, expected to open in late spring or early summer of 2027. That is Way Back Windsor Essex for today. We'll be back tomorrow with more here on AM 800.
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12: It's 7 o'clock.
13: Thirteen degrees in Windsor, Essex, a mix of sun and cloud today with a high of 25, 77 Fahrenheit. I'm Paul McDonald, AM 800 News. Coming up, federal conservatives want details of the American trade offer made public and a new EMS dispatch system set to go live next month. But first, Prime Minister Mark Carney says Canada is now in a trade war with the United States after rejecting what he called an unacceptable deal. Ottawa plans to match U.S. tariffs dollar for dollar next month, targeting sectors including steel, dairy, appliances, agricultural equipment, and electronics. Business groups largely support Carney's decision, but warn the dispute could threaten nearly 100,000 Canadian jobs and raise costs for exporters and consumers. Premiers are divided on retaliation, with Ontario Premier Doug Ford and Manitoba Premier Wab Canoe urging Canadians to buy local, while Alberta Premier Danielle Smith warns tariffs will hurt farmers and businesses. The chair of Unifor's Auto Council says Canada made the right call by walking away from trade talks with the U.S. John Dagnolo, the head of Local 200, says a reduction in tariffs on some automotive products to 15% would have put significant pressure on manufacturers in Canada.
12: I believe that companies wouldn't have been able to survive on 15%. When you talk about the margins of profits in our industry, a 15% tariff is a huge impact. So a company like Toyota, they have 7,000 members there. They'd be better off to go back to Japan.
13: The Canadian Vehicle Manufacturers Association says the auto industry supports more than 600,000 direct and indirect jobs across the country. Meantime, federal conservatives are calling on Ottawa to release the details of the trade offer from the U.S. that Canada rejected late Friday night.
14: In a letter to Trade Minister Dominic LeBlanc, Canada-U.S. relations critic Shuvaloy Majumdar said that while his party supports the government's decision to reject the deal, Parliament is in the dark about what was on the table, Majumdar adding that Canadians deserve to see it. Meanwhile, a spokesperson for the Bloc Québécois reiterated calls for a meeting between the recognized party leaders in the House of Commons to get a briefing on the situation. Don Mitchell, The Canadian Press.
13: AMA Hedberg News Time is 7:03, a mix of sun and cloud for today, the high of 25. The new Costco in East Windsor is looking to hire for some 200 positions. A job fair will be held at the Serbian Center September 23rd. The city's Executive Director of Employment and Social Services, John Trpesky, says Costco will be interviewing qualified candidates and could be hiring on the spot. Meantime, another job fair will take place at the Kubota Club September 24th for both first-time job seekers and people looking for a career change.
15: Some of the other employers included on the 24th event include Mint, Ford, Caesars Windsor, OPP, CBSA, Windsor Regional Hospital, and the Canadian Armed Forces.
13: A link to the job fairs can be found online at am800cklw.com. A new ambulance dispatch system for Essex Windsor EMS will go live next month. The province-wide system uses more detailed questioning by communications officers to better determine the severity of a medical emergency before assigning a response. EMS Chief Justin Lambert says the current system only has two response categories, but the new model expands that to five, ensuring ambulances are available for life-threatening emergencies.
16: In 2025, we had about 68,000 responses. 70% of those were lights and sirens. And in reality, when we got to the scene, only about 17% of those calls actually required that level of response.
13: Lammer says other paramedic services in Ontario using the new dispatch system have seen sharp reductions in lights and sirens responses. The new system will launch here September 16th. A Windsor man is facing two counts of mischief after a church was vandalized earlier this month. Police say a man was caught on surveillance video tossing rocks through two windows of the church in the 100 block of Giles Boulevard East near Goyo Street. Investigators say a suspect was identified through tips from the public and arrested Saturday in the 2300 block of Pulitzer Street. Today's AM800 News Poll question, do you agree with Canada's decision to walk away from trade talks with the United States? Let us know at am800cklw.com. On Friday, we asked if you agree with City Council's decision to expropriate dozens of boarded-up houses in Sandwich Town. Of more than 1,800 responses, 88% say yes. AMA Hedberg News Time is 7:05. Let's update the markets, now brought to you by Nissan of Windsor, a member of the Revenberg Automotive family, Tecumseh Road East at Forest Glade Drive.
17: Before the trade talks with the U.S. broke down last Friday, Bay Street posted a decent gain. Toronto's S&P TSX added 255 points to close at 36,620. In New York, the Dow Jones Industrial Average gained 518 points, while the NASDAQ rose 113. Asian markets looking very much in the red this morning, with Japan's Nikkei finishing down 488 points. The Hang Seng in Hong Kong was down as well, dropping 492. Federal Tory leader Pierre Poilievre is calling for Prime Minister Mark Carney to recall Parliament and update MPs on the details of the proposed U.S. trade deal that he rejected. Small business owners like jewelry maker Cindy Baldassi are bracing for the impact of the trade war, noting that most of their products get shipped stateside. And WestJet flight attendants are wrapping up a week-long vote this afternoon on whether to accept a new contract deal. As for the loonie, it's trading at 72.23 cents U.S. From the Canadian Press Business Desk, I'm Rob Westgate.
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1: All right, this morning looks good. We're going to see a mix of sun and cloud, and then cloudy for the afternoon. 25, 77, down to 14 or 57 tonight, and then tomorrow, very nice day. Sunny and 26 or 79. We're at 24 or 75 yesterday. Right now, mainly clear, and we're at 13, that is 55 Fahrenheit.
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1: Well, the big talk around the country has been about what's going on with the trade deal, and the no deal basically is what it's turned into at this point. And the federal conservatives are calling on the government now to release details of the U.S. trade offer Canada rejected before suspending negotiations. We understand now Doug Ford and the finance minister for Ontario will be speaking at a press conference later on, I would assume this morning at some point.
0: Yeah, they're speaking
1: and whatever
0: at
1: time
0: noon.
1: It is, add on about 30 to 45 minutes, and then that's when it'll start on Doug Ford time.
0: That happens in Hamilton. And yeah, I think, I don't know, what was this shocking late Friday night? I know I was glued to it, and how the situation evolved over the weekend. Joining us this morning to talk about it is Scott Reed, CTV political commentator. Scott, did you see it playing out this way?
3: No, not really. If I want to be honest, the reason I say that is all the indications had been that the prime minister was going to face a monster challenge, but that monster challenge was going to be selling a deal that Canadians would have questions about. And then as we heard from him on Saturday morning, as it got down to the 11th hour, things they had agreed to verbally showed up as something else on paper. Handshake deals turned out to be undone. And as he ultimately said, look, the American signature was in pencil and we just couldn't stand by it. And I was hearing from folks who were in the room that night and the next morning that indeed their view is that Lutnick kind of barged into this thing at the, in the last hours and tried to rewrite the deal. And ultimately, they were asking things like Canada would guarantee energy supplies and critical mineral supplies, that we would agree to permit the Americans to effectively have a veto over who we could and who we could not have trade deals with. Well, we're an independent country. And the first thing out of Trump's mouth was, gee, they act like they want to be a state. No, you don't get it. We don't want to be a state. We like the United States. We go to the United States. We have friends in the United States. I have family in the United States. We don't want to be the United States. Just get that through your flipping head.
0: Yeah.
1: I didn't think you were going to say flipping.
0: You know what? You know, Scott, we're obviously in such a weird time. And Mike and I, we've been reading all of the headlines that are coming out globally. And it really seems like other countries around the world, they are going like, this is America's true colors. And I think that there's going to be some serious impacts to the reputation of the United States. And I mean, there already has been. But with something like this, you know, to kind of screw us at the very last minute, I think there's repercussions that go beyond just a trade deal.
3: I think, look, I want to resist the instinct to assume that the whole world is thinking about Canada. But we know after that Davos speech that the whole world did take note of the way Mark Carney characterized our situation globally and the manner with which he addressed Trump. And I think that happened again on the weekend. I think that a lot of people around the world said, look, even Canada, their closest ally, a country with whom they are so economically integrated, striking a deal and keeping a deal with Canada so obviously in the self-interest of the United States and managing that partnership should be the easiest thing in the world. So I think the rest of the world is looking at it and going, this tells us what the boundaries of this White House's belligerence is. It means, you know, this all happened in the aftermath of him talking about North Korea's dictator and talking about what a wonderful guy he is and how great a relationship is, but he can't maintain a friendship with his friend. And so I do think the rest of the world looks at it and they go, the only foreign policy of Donald Trump's is domination. literally domination. All this brosphere, masculine BS about, like, I got to be the winner. I got to dominate you. Mm-hmm. I'm going to tell you who you can sign a treaty with. I'm going to tell you what you're going to do with your critical minerals. They do not want to deal with you. They want to direct you. And I think the rest of the world looks at it and says, that's why you can't get into bed with this guy. This is why you can't sign a deal with this guy. You can't count on him. And their motives ultimately are not to work with you to mutual benefit. Their motives ultimately are to dominate and to take from you what they want.
1: And the prime minister, we're speaking with Scott Reed, CTV News political commentator, has been saying that since day one, since he became prime minister, that they don't want to work with us. They want to take us over, and this is all part of the game. Is Mark Carney the best person that we are very lucky, I feel, to have as prime minister right now to deal with this?
3: Well, yeah, I do think so. And I think that for a couple of reasons. First of all, and I know people are going to like say, well, you know, there's a whole big partisan screen. But I think there's a couple of reasons why he's uniquely suited to be where he is. First of all, he actually is a deal maker. You know, people go like, Trump's such a deal maker. Yeah. Carney spent his life in finance. He has managed deals. Even as a central bank governor, he's managing Brexit. He's managing the 2009 financial crisis. He's trying to create the Bank of International Settlements. What's that? You say, who cares? Doesn't matter. But my point is that he is creating international agreements, stitching together coalitions. He is a deal maker. So that is what we're lucky to have. Second of all, he understands global finance and trade as well as anybody. And third, I think it's also fair to say that he was genuinely interested in striking a deal. I mean, one of the things that makes Saturday in his press conference so striking is that he appeared to be willing to go so far and put his own political credibility on the line to get a deal with Donald Trump. So I think you look at it and you go, if Carney can't stomach it, it must be a hell of a thing they were demanding from us. Yeah. And so now I think all that resolve, that strength that we see in Carney so often, the ability to explain complex things and make them clearer, I think all that's going to be harnessed and needed, because let's go back to it. Where are we now? We are in a war, and this war is about to escalate. We're going to put on tariffs on September 8th. Trump is going to act like that's an unprompted act of escalation. So then he's going to put on new tariffs. We will match it dollar for dollar. So we're going to have at least another full round and a half of that. Then people are going to start talking about energy, and people are going to get emotional on our side of the border, and they're going to get emotional on that side of the border. So we're in this phase right now where it's going to escalate, and Carney is a bit of an antidote to anger, because he doesn't often talk with anger. He tends to calm and slow things down. And so I do think, for a whole pile of those reasons, I'm glad he's in charge. I watched that press conference, you know, guys, and I thought to myself as I was watching it, I've worked with a lot of premiers, prime ministers, political leaders. I don't know that I could have counted on anybody I worked with to handle himself the way he
1: right.
3: did that day.
1: Just calm, but still got the message across of how serious this was, and that what we're dealing with. Like, I think that was, you know, maybe his second best speech.
3: It was after Davos. I said, you know, someone in the prime minister's office on Saturday afternoon, I said, you know, like, this felt to me like a domestic bookend of Davos. You know, Davos on the world stage, you know, he kind of cuts through the noise and says, let's be crystal clear about what we're facing here and what it means. And the world has changed. And then he had to do the same thing on Saturday here domestically in terms of our relationship with the United States. Right. When he says, look, you know, they're not interested in economic partnership. Right. Like, yes, we're at war. We're at war because we were attacked.
0: Yeah.
3: Like, he didn't say those things with a bunch of heat or anger, but it was unmistakable, the resolve. And we're going to need resolve, because I'm telling you, war is on, and war is hell, and war brings pain, and it demands sacrifice. And I'm afraid, and I think particularly at places like Windsor, you guys are going to be on the front lines of that war. And it really means that we're going to have to rally around, you know, our auto workers as an example, because Trump is not he's not going to take this lightly. He's going to come for us.
0: All right. Well, thank you so much for your time, Scott. That is Scott Reed from CTV political commentator. And yeah, we're going to learn more about what this potentially could mean for our region, because, you know, 76% of Canadians say that it was right to ditch the trade talks. And I think that there's this, you know, I don't know if optimism is the right word, but it feels good coming together. But at the same time, it could, I mean, we're going to see some serious impacts.
1: Well, that's it. The togetherness, we all feel good. Go Canada right now. When people start losing their jobs and businesses start closing because of this, if that's what it comes to, hopefully not, then you start seeing the divide and people getting upset. And you know, then that's going to be the real challenge weeks and months from now if this continues that long.
0: Well, what we have to keep in mind is that these tariffs, the 50% tariffs that the U.S. has just implemented, it hurts their own, right? I don't know. Do you think Donald Trump expected Mark Carney to walk away from this?
1: No.
0: I think he thought he would just go, this guy needs a deal.
1: Yeah.
0: I'm going to throw this stuff in here at the last minute and walk away. We're going to sign this thing. And it didn't work.
1: Yeah.
0: And I think that there will be pain in the United States as well.
1: And like you said, hopefully an example to the rest of the world to start getting tougher with the United States.
0: Yeah.
1: And if we all do that, then maybe we can get somewhere. All right. We are way late. Let's get to what's happening in the roads now at 7:20. 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Watch for delays going westbound. And if you have any traffic notes, give us a call, 519-792-2559. Gas prices, Meg?
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1: All right, so looks like we got a nice morning out there. A lot of sunshine and a mix of sun and cloud this morning. Cloudy this afternoon, 25 or 77, down to 14 or 57 tonight. It is so nice to have the windows open. I was actually a little chilly last night.
10: Sleeping weather.
1: Yes.
10: Football weather!
1: I smell football in the air. And then tomorrow, sunny and 26 or 79. Right now, it's 13 or 55 Fahrenheit.
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1: Reminder, OPP on the scene, 401 westbound, Lakeshore Road 103. So watch for delays there as Paul McDonald joins us now with... I would think the biggest easy layup news poll question he's ever had to write.
10: Well, it comes out of an Angus Reid Institute survey that was done right after the talks. The trade talks fell apart late Friday night. Angus Reid reporting that 3 in 4 Canadians are endorsing the Carney government's decision to walk away from trade negotiations with the U.S. But the new data shows... support for Ottawa's stance is at majority levels in every province in the country, bottoming out at 65% in both Saskatchewan, 67% in Alberta. Half of those who voted conservative in the last federal election, that was 2025, 53% say it was right to walk away rather than accept a bad deal. But there's also strong backing for the dollar-for-dollar retaliatory tariffs that Canada is threatening that will go into effect September 8th, 3 and 5, 62% calling counter tariffs the right thing. But there's a lot of anxiety. Canadian workers say they are very concerned about losing their jobs. That's 25%, a quarter, worried about what the impact on jobs. Now, some industry experts are predicting the no-deal situation could cost the economy 0.4% of GDP. That's as many as 90,000 jobs. So a lot of angst over this. But our question today is, do you agree with Canada's decision to walk away from trade talks with the U.S.? Let us know at am800cklw.com. On Friday, we asked if you agree with City Council's decision to expropriate dozens of boarded up and run-down houses in Sandwich Town. We had more than 1,800 responses. Overwhelmingly, 88% agree with that move.
0: All right. Yeah, I mean, I think this one is a no-brainer for me, the news poll today. I mean, what are we going to do? Some of the things that sounded like they were trying to sneak in at the last minute really threatened our sovereignty, threatened our culture, threatened who we were as Canadians. I mean, if that's not where you draw the line, I don't know where is. So I think, you know, Mark Carney was completely justified in walking away from
1: it. Oh, absolutely. Glad he did. It seems like everyone is glad. It's just, as I was saying, Paul, in the last segment of the program, that, you know, once the pain starts to be felt by businesses and people losing their jobs and the prices of whatever things are going to go up in our stores with all these tariffs, you know, that's when our resolve will be tested as a country. And this togetherness that we have, Team Canada, Go Canada right now, is going to be tested. And let's hope that this... this togetherness that we're even seeing from the Conservatives, the Liberals, the NDP, whether it's provincial or federal, stays. And it is a Team Canada approach.
10: Yeah, straight ahead. Tariffs are taxes. It's going to be felt on this side of the border, but it's going to continue on the other side of the border. And we're hearing from a lot of different sectors, including farming, that are saying what Donald Trump is doing to farmers in the U.S. He keeps talking about how he's supporting farmers, that Canada's been ripping off farmers. He is doing a very big disservice. Listening to farmers, that's who I'm listening to. They're saying this is not good for U.S. farming
0: and agriculture. Hasn't been good. Yeah, absolutely. All right. Well, thank you so much for that, Paul. It is 7:29. Your news up next.
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10: Thirteen degrees in Windsor Essex, a mix of sun and cloud for today, a high of 25, 77 Fahrenheit. I'm Paul MacDonald, AM 800 News. 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Coming up, Unifor backs the Prime Minister's decision to walk away from trade talks with the U.S. and the Help Wanted sign up at Costco. But first, Prime Minister Mark Carney's decision to halt trade negotiations with the U.S. is stirring strong reactions on both sides of the border. U.S. President Donald Trump has brought back his 50 first state rhetoric, while Canadian leaders are standing behind Carney's decision and his pledge to retaliate dollar for dollar. Ottawa says those counter tariffs will focus on U.S. products including steel, dairy, appliances, farm equipment, pulp and paper, and electronics. The latest dispute is also fueling another push to buy Canadian, as some American politicians warn the escalating tariffs will drive up costs for people and businesses in both countries. The chair of Unifor's Auto Council supports Prime Minister Mark Carney's decision to ditch trade talks with the U.S. John Dagnolo, the president of Local 200 in Windsor, says a permanent tariff on automotive products of 15% would have put significant pressure on manufacturers in Canada. He says the impact of a prolonged trade war will extend well beyond assembly plants.
19: I don't care what industry you're in, every job would have been affected. If the auto goes, there's hundreds of thousands of jobs gone. No different than our aluminum, no different than our lumber. And so on.
10: The Canadian Vehicle Manufacturers Association says the auto industry supports more than 600,000 direct and indirect jobs across the country. The Canadian Steel Producers Association is expressing support for Prime Minister Mark Carney's decision to suspend trade negotiations with the U.S. It says Canada and the U.S. have enjoyed more than 30 years of fully integrated trade and that, quote, no deal is better than a bad deal. Meantime, Conservative leader Pierre Poilievre is calling for the Prime Minister to reconvene Parliament to get details on the proposed U.S. trade offer he rejected.
20: In a letter to Mark Carney on Sunday, Poilievre says it's time for the Prime Minister to release the text of the deal because, quote, Canadians must see it to judge what options are on the table. He also says Canadians need to know how much Carney's trade and economic policies will cost them in higher groceries, gas, and other prices. Now, Carney suspended trade talks with the United States on Friday after accusing the Trump administration of introducing measures that included restrictions on Canada's ability to do deals with other countries. In return, the Prime Minister has promised retaliatory tariffs in response to the new U.S. ones that will go into effect on September 8th. Poilievre also added in his letter that Parliament's duty is to hold government accountable and that that job has never been more pressing. David Augustine, The Canadian Press.
10: AM 800 News Time is 7:34. Mix of sun and cloud for today, the high of 25. Some 400 jobs are up for grabs at two job fairs in Windsor next month. One includes the new Costco in the East End, while the other includes Menth, Ford, Caesars Windsor, the OPP, Canada Border Services Agency, Windsor Regional Hospital, and the Canadian Armed Forces. The city's Executive Director of Employment and Social Services, John Terpesky, says the two job fairs will give job seekers direct access to those doing the hiring.
13: With over 400 positions available, specifically 200 of those positions plus with Costco alone, it creates additional opportunities for everybody out there in the community to gain some meaningful employment with whatever they're looking for. With this job fair, there's something for everybody.
10: The job fair for 200 jobs at Costco will take place at the Serbian Center September 23rd. The second job fair is the following day at the Kubota Club. A link to those fairs can be found at am800cklw.com. Essex Windsor EMS will launch its new ambulance dispatch system next month. The medical priority dispatch system uses more detailed questioning by communications officers to better determine the severity of a medical emergency before signing a response. EMS Chief Justin Lambert says other paramedic services in Ontario have seen positive results from the new province-wide system.
14: We look at our colleagues at, let's say, Simcoe Paramedic Service, in their first year on MPDS, they saw a reduction of 37% in lights and sirens responses. What that does is allows you to use your resources more efficiently.
10: Lambert says the local EMS had about 68,000 responses last year. 70% of those were what he calls lights and sirens. But after arriving on scene, Lambert says only about 17% of those calls actually required that level of response. The AM 800 News poll question, do you agree with Canada's decision to walk away from trade talks with the United States? Let us know at am800cklw.com. On Friday, we asked if you agree with City Council's decision to expropriate dozens of boarded-up houses in Sandwich Town. Of more than 1,800 responses, 88% say yes. AM 800 News, time is 7:36. 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Visit the showroom on Q Drive off Lowe's on Parkway. The Bank of Canada is keeping a close watch on private credit after flagging the growing lending sector as a potential threat to financial stability. Private borrowing remains limited among Canadian businesses, but several prominent U.S. companies backed by private lenders have gone bankrupt in the past year. The central bank says the risks facing Canada remain manageable, although some experts worry regulators could respond too aggressively to problems in the U.S. A CD Howe Institute analyst says excessive regulation could restrict much-needed investment in Canadian businesses. And that's business on AM 800.
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1: Good morning, 7:38 here on AM 800. 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
0: The weather forecast for today, well, we're off to

0: 9:39. Hope you had a great weekend. It ended up being a very nice weekend. Little rain yesterday.
1: Yeah, you could sure use some rain.
0: Exactly.
1: Yeah, no, that was nice, and it was a beautiful day. I love these warm days and cool nights and lower humidity, windows open, no AC, all that stuff. So the big story of the weekend, though, and we continue to talk about it this morning, is no deal. No deal, and I don't know how many people were shocked. I was shocked and not shocked because we heard it was like almost a deal, but then I know who we're dealing with. In the United States, the orange cloud, the criminal, Donald Trump. And you can't trust this man or his cronies.
0: It was funny. Friday night, we were at my parents' for dinner. We're sitting out on the patio. And I said to my mom, I was like, could you imagine if Mark Carney just rips this thing up? Like, just kind of gives Trump a bit of his own, taste of his own, you know? And I was joking about it, obviously. And then the next morning I woke up, I sent the link to her, and I said, oh my gosh, Mark Carney did walk away from this.
1: Yeah, and he did, and for good reason. And we want to know, are you happy he walked away? The details that we know that are public, the prime minister halted these negotiations. Donald Trump brought back his 51st state rhetoric on social media on the weekend. Ottawa says those counter tariffs will focus. So we're going to put counter tariffs in the next week or so. And from what we understand, that it looked like we were close to a deal, and then things were snuck in at the last minute. They're accusing us of that as well. But, you know,
0: I mean,
1: I don't believe them. It sounds like things were snuck in from them, including details of French language laws and not having to put like French labels on U.S. products that are being shipped into Canada. And there was also the other one was, what was the other big one?
0: It was the fact that they wanted, we couldn't trade freely with other countries.
1: Yeah,
0: and that they
1: would have a say.
0: A say in who we trade with. Like,
1: hello, are you serious?
0: How could you sign that along with a number of other things that Mark Carney said threatened actually our culture and our sovereignty? Autos was also another big topic that it sounded like there were some changes very last minute. So, yeah, are you glad that Canada walked away from this? Give us a call, 519-792-2559.
1: And it sounds like the Conservative government, they were saying over the weekend that they'd like to see the deal. And I think rightfully so. You know, what was in the, what were we offering? What were they offering? But, you know, from what they know as well, that they are very happy the prime minister walked away from this deal, because we've been hearing since the beginning from Mark Carney and others that no deal is better than a bad deal.
0: Yeah. And actually, in fact, the Conservatives did come out, I don't know, it was just a few weeks ago. I remember Pierre Poilievre issuing a big statement that was like, we need a good deal. And I actually thought, Pierre Poilievre's statement over the weekend on Saturday, I thought it was extremely appropriate. And I thought he made a really good choice in words that he used as well, because things are scary right now.
1: Okay. Are you glad they walked away, or are you like, no, we got to get a deal. This is our biggest trading partner, too much on the line. And it's, I think, easy for us this morning to sit here, you say, yay, Team Canada, and let's go. But, you know, once the pain is starting to be felt, and who knows how long this will last. I mean, we're dealing with Trump here. He could come back today and say we got a deal. I don't think so. But you know what? The best thing we can do is support all of our Canadian industries. Shop here at home.
0: Yes.
1: Stay here at home. Vacation here at home. And just kind of continue what we've been doing.
0: Mm-hmm. Message here saying, yes, I'm very happy and proud, and I'm 100% conservative. Another message here saying, should not have walked away, should have started negotiating months ago. Too much at stake to walk away.
1: Well, we were trying to negotiate months ago, and the U.S. kept putting us off and dealing with Mexico first. Let's go to the phones. And Paul, good morning. Hello, Paul.
2: Hello.
0: Good morning.
1: So are you glad we walked away?
2: Both of us are very happy that the decision, strength and honor made by our prime minister, we believe was the right decision. But we have two comments about it, and I'm just quoting someone else. You know, when you look

0: and Meg talked about it a second ago. You know, we'll just say unjust and immoral. How can you say the things that were dropped last minute and, quite frankly, challenge things like sovereignty?
1: Yeah.
0: Come on.
2: Yeah, it's crazy. Thanks for the call, Paul, and say hi to Christine as well. Here's Mark Carney from his speech on Saturday.
3: Why does it feel like today Mark Carney is going to war? Trade war. The tone.
4: Because we're attacked. You're at war when you get attacked. We got attacked. U.S. put 50%. We waited until the United States decided to actually implement these so-called 338 tariffs. That's fine. We've got the reserves. We've got the resilience. We've got the plan. We've got the focus. We will respond. We're going to focus on what we can control. We're going to build.
1: All right, that was Mark Carney over the weekend.
2: How did you feel after watching Mark Carney on Saturday morning?
1: I just always feel like... Afterwards, I always feel like, thank goodness we have an adult in the room. That's
2: right.
1: What it feels like.
2: The smartest guy, one of the smartest men in the world, especially financially, is in charge here. And that gives me comfort that we're going to be okay.
1: And you know what? There's lots of people who disagree with Mark Carney. I know conservatives are, they feel like perhaps this isn't the guy. And that's your opinion. But at the end of the day, like, this is... a mature, responsible adult. And that is something that the U.S. does not have right now. Like, the U.S. doesn't have a capable, sane, competent person leading their country. And we get that plus more. That he I don't know. I feel like we are going to get through this. We are, because we always have as Canadians. And because we are genuinely, I think we are brighter than the United States.
2: Well,
1: we are more compassionate. We have skill sets that the U.S. doesn't. And I think that is what's, will pull us through long term.
2: Let's go to the phones. Tanya, good morning. Are you glad we walked away from this?
5: Oh, yeah, definitely. I feel that Trump went into the talks in bad faith. He never had any intention of having a deal at all.
1: I agree, Tanya. Even if you read his book, In the Art of the Deal, like, there are almost signs. He kind of talks about it.
5: Well, he says exactly. Well, when he first was elected, like back in the first time, my heart sank. It was like 9/11, that moment where he got into power. I'm like, is this a joke? Is this real life?
2: Right.
5: And then he would say exactly what he wanted to. And everybody would say, oh, no, that's not what he means. It's a joke. He's just playing around. But right from the get-go, he's like, no, we're going to financially annex Canada. We're not going to use military, and we're gonna go ahead. And then watch what he does with Greenland next.
2: Yeah, that's it. He'll start that up back up. He's already claimed the Strait of Hormuz, U.S. territory, and, renamed the Gulf of Mexico early on. Like, he is insane. Like, there's something wrong with him. Like, I really think there's something wrong with this man, and he's in charge of the United States, and no one seems to be able to stand up to him. Will the midterms change anything? Everybody says they will. I don't think he cares, though.
1: I think he's just so addicted to power, and I think he's just a classic example of a dictator. And clearly, he gravitates towards that leadership style. I mean, he's so friendly with North Korea
2: He's nicer to North Korea than he is
1: nicer,
2: to Canada.
1: Way nicer. And, in Russia and Putin and all these real villains he gravitates towards. I just think that he is so power hungry. He would do anything to make himself and his circle, rich, wealthy people in his family, more. I think he is a consumer. That is what he does. He consumes on this astronomical level. And I don't think he knows how to be any different.
2: Yeah. All right. Well, we'll continue to talk about this. You can text or call 519-792-2559. Let's find out what's happening on the road now. We have that issue. 401 westbound, and that is near Lakeshore Road 103, which is just east of Manning Road. There's delays there because of an ongoing police situation, so watch out for that. And Dustin Kaufman, what else do we have?
6: A good amount of new construction or roadwork projects starting up today. Walker Road will have lane restrictions between Lenz and Grand Maris for road panel repairs. Access to all businesses will remain open. That's expected to last until October 24. Parent Avenue will be fully closed between Giles and Erie, as well as Giles will be closed between Parent and Langlois for milling and paving work. That work expected to be completed by this Friday. Ford Boulevard will be closed between Reginald and Coronation for road, sewer, and water main reconstruction. The closure will reopen nightly, the work expected to last until the end of the year. Disputed Road in LaSalle will be closed from Kelly Road East southerly for road work. There will be no through traffic along Disputed Road at Kelly during this week. Southbound traffic will have access to Kelly Road West. That's expected to be completed by Friday. From the AM 800 Traffic Center, I'm Dustin Kaufman.
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1: Weather forecast for today, high of 25 or 77. Mix of sun and cloud to start the day, becoming cloudy near about noon. A little bit windy. Tonight, low of 14 or 57. Tuesday, tomorrow, 26 or 79 is the high. They're calling for clear, sunny skies. And Wednesday, high of 26 or 79 as well. Mix of sun and cloud. The current temperature right now, it's chilly out there. If you're getting up and going, a little sweater, a little light jacket might be nice. 13 or 55.
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2: Let's go with the birthdays. We have one belated anniversary to get to first from the weekend.
1: Yes, we do. Happy belated anniversary. Yesterday, Kevin and Kathy Geddes, 52 years they're celebrating.
2: Very nice. Let's get to the birthdays for today. Our very own Sandra Springer.
1: Sandra's
2: the best.
1: Those people at the office, everyone has those people at the office, at your workplace, who, they are like the sunlight.
2: Right. And get stuff done. Like if you need something, what should you do? I don't know. Go see Sandra.
1: 100%.
2: All the time. That's her.
1: Amazing attitude. Just the best.
2: Absolutely. So happy birthday.
1: Yvette
2: Saliba is 61. Brian Cohen is 69. Teresa Terry Cooper is 92. And Matt Nadelin is 40 today.
1: Okay, happy birthday to Jim Aldridge, who is 75. Happy birthday. Happy birthday to Kim Wilkins. We already got to Matt Nadelin celebrating his 40th today. And anniversaries, Jim and Bonnie McLaughlin, they are celebrating 35. Happy anniversary to you guys. Happy 50th anniversary to Larry and Shelley Patterson. And happy 24th anniversary, Mark and Amanda Belanger. I hope Belanger, maybe.
2: Yeah, that's right.
1: Okay, Belanger.
2: The Belanger.
1: Yes. And happy 45 years to Tom and Beth Villamer.
2: Okay.
1: From Bell River.
2: Very nice.
1: Oh, they were celebrating on Saturday, so that is a belated anniversary.
2: And did you want to say congratulations to the nuptials you attended on the weekend?
1: Oh, yeah. Yeah, Taylor and Taylor Severin, Zach Gorman. They got married on Saturday. So would that be their, zero anniversary?
2: They're zero. They're celebrating this morning their two-day anniversary.
1: Yes.
2: Do we know they're still together?
1: Yes.
2: Okay, good.
1: They'll be together until the end of time.
2: Wow, that's a long time.
1: Oh, they're just one of those couples who you go, you guys are made for each other.
2: Okay, yep. Very nice. Very nice. There you go. Birthdays, anniversaries. If you want to get one on the air, go to our website. All the details are there at am800cklw.com. Hey, your next night of the movies awaits. 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And all you have to do is put in this code word at am800cklw.com. And if you want to see what's playing and book your movie night at Landmark Cinemas, don't forget to reward your love of movies with Landmark Extras Movie Rewards Program that gives you more of what you want, free movies and treats. And Meg, what is today's word?
1: Today's word is oak.
2: What's that have to do with movies?
1: Well,
2: is there a movie, something about oak right
1: maybe.
2: Now?
1: Maybe.
2: Elliot, is there a movie? What's oak? Why is that the word?
22: There is a movie out right now, The End of Oak Street.
2: Oh, there you go.
1: That could be it. That could be it. Yeah,
2: there you have it.
1: Oak as an oak tree, keyword for today. So go to am800cklw.com, and we're giving away tickets for the rest of the week. So tune in.
2: Okay, very nice. It is 7:58. We got the latest on the trade war between us and the United States. Doug Ford, the premier, will be speaking today at, scheduled for 12 noon. And we'll hear his response. He already had some comments on the weekend, but maybe more of a plan, maybe from Ontario. He is going to be joined by the finance minister as well. And we'll see how the provinces are going to respond to the deal that almost was.
1: But is not.
2: But is not. And I think we're all glad. The Ipsos Reid poll or Nanos poll that came out on the weekend saying 76% of Canada said it was right to eject on those talks.
1: I think, we wanted a deal. We need a deal. It's just that was not it. And that was not the way we were going to get bullied into something that we would have to probably, that would stick around for a very long time. So we're going to have more on that up next. It is 7:59.
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2: Thirteen degrees in Windsor Essex, a mix of sun and cloud for today with a high of 25, 77 Fahrenheit. I'm Paul McDonald, AM 800 News. 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Coming up, Canada suspends trade talks with the U.S. and Costco looking to hire. But first, Essex County OPP are investigating a sudden death in Lakeshore. Provincial police are in the area of the 401. Traffic may be impacted with an increased police presence in that area. Prime Minister Mark Carney's decision to suspend trade talks with the United States is drawing support at home while prompting fresh criticism from U.S. President Donald Trump. Trump reviving his 50 first state rhetoric on Truth Social as new 50% tariffs took effect on about $28 billion worth of Canadian goods. Carney says Canada will respond with dollar-for-dollar tariffs starting September 8th, while premiers including Rob Lance and Scott Moe are urging Canadians to support domestic businesses. Some U.S. politicians are also criticizing the tariffs, with Michigan Governor Gretchen Whitmer warning they will raise costs for families and businesses. Support for Canada's decision to walk away from trade talks with the U.S., the chair of Unifor's Auto Council and president of Local 200 in Windsor, John Dagnolo, says accepting a permanent 15% tariff would have a huge impact on auto manufacturers in this country. Dagnolo says with no agreement in place, affected sectors will need help while trade tensions continue.
23: Our government is going to need to support these industries till this goes away, because there's no choice.
2: The Canadian Vehicle Manufacturers Association says the auto industry supports more than 600,000 direct and indirect jobs across the country. U.S. Transportation Secretary Sean Duffy says he thinks it's foolish for Canada to think they're going to win a war with the U.S. He told Fox News Sunday Canada is a country without a military, while accusing it of taking advantage of America. Duffy says Canada benefits more from trade with the U.S. than what America gets from Canada. Federal conservatives are demanding the government reveal what the U.S. offered during trade talks that Canada rejected. The Conservatives, Bloc Québécois, Greens, and NDP have called for greater transparency or briefings, although Green Party leader Elizabeth May stopped short of demanding the details be made public. Carney says the U.S. offered lower auto tariffs, but excluded medium and heavy trucks, while Washington says it also proposed cuts to tariffs on softwood lumber, steel, and aluminum. Neither Carney's office nor Trade Minister Dominic LeBlanc's office commented on those claims, as President Trump again portrayed Canada as a would-be U.S. state. AM 800 News Time is 8:03, a mix of sun and cloud for today with a high of 25. The Help Wanted sign is up for the new Costco in East Windsor. A job fair will be held at the Serbian Center next month, with 200 positions needing to be filled. John Trepeski is the Executive Director of Employment and Social Services with the City of Windsor.
24: Costco is going to be interviewing qualified candidates on the spot, and in many cases they would receive confirmation of employment on the spot as well. So that's exciting news.
2: The job fair is set for September 23rd from 7 a.m. to 3 p.m. Walk-ins are welcome, but online applicants will receive priority for interviews. getting to the most critical calls faster, the aim of a new ambulance dispatch system for Essex Windsor EMS. The medical priority dispatch system will go live September 16th. Chief Justin Lambert says calls will be prioritized more precisely so resources are available for patients facing life-threatening emergencies.
0: It holds back the low acuity calls and allows us to leave ambulances on the road for the life-threatening emergencies, which when we look across the province at the services that have switched, they're seeing improvements in the response times because resources are available.
2: Lambert says in 2025, the local EMS had about 68,000 responses, 70% of them what he calls lights and sirens calls. But he says once paramedics got to the scene, only about 17% required that level of response. The AM800 News poll question, do you agree with Canada's decision to walk away from trade talks with the United States? Let us know at AM800CKLW.com. On Friday, we asked if you agree with City Council's decision to expropriate dozens of boarded-up houses in Sandwich Town. Of more than 1,800 responses, 88% say yes. AM 800 News, time is 8:05. Let's update the markets, now brought to you by Volkswagen of Windsor, a member of the Revenberg Automotive Family, 9700 Tecumseh Road East.
3: Before the trade talks with the U.S. broke down last Friday, Bay Street posted a decent gain. Toronto's S&P TSX added 255 points to close at 36,620. In New York, the Dow Jones Industrial Average gained 518 points, while the NASDAQ rose 113. Asian markets looking very much in the red this morning, with Japan's Nikkei finishing down 488 points. The Hang Seng in Hong Kong was down as well, dropping 492. Federal Tory leader Pierre Poilievre is calling for Prime Minister Mark Carney to recall Parliament and update MPs on the details of the proposed U.S. trade deal that he rejected. Small business owners like jewelry maker Cindy Baldassi are bracing for the impact of the trade war, noting that most of their products get shipped stateside. And WestJet flight attendants are wrapping up a week-long vote this afternoon on whether to accept a new contract deal. As for the loonie, it's trading at 72.23 cents U.S. From the Canadian Press Business Desk, I'm Rob Westgate.
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2: All right, nice morning out there. Mix of sun and cloud, 25 or 77. Tonight will be cloudy down to 14 or 57. And then tomorrow sunny and 26 or 79. Right now it's sunny. We got a high sky out there, 14 or 57 Fahrenheit.
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2: Heads up, we got issues OPP on scene 401 Lakeshore Road 103. That's just east of Manning on the 401 in the westbound lane. So watch for delays there. Give us an update if you're in that area. 519-792-5440. 2559, and yeah, hopefully it clears up fairly soon, and traffic can get moving.
1: Well, Friday afternoon, the nomination period closed for municipal politics across Windsor and the county. And so we're learning a little bit more about who's running and who will be on the ballot. And, you know, there's a really phenomenal podcast that happens in our community. It's hosted by Melinda Monroe and Jessica Sartori, hosts of Wow Politics. And they are joining us this morning to talk a little bit about, especially the female representation in the upcoming election. Good morning, Melinda and Jessica.
7: Good morning.
1: Okay, I guess, first of all, can you talk to us a little bit about your podcast, Wow Politics? And if anybody's interested in tuning in, what can they expect?
7: Yeah, so Jessica and I started Wow Politics just about a year and a half ago, partly in response to there not being a local politics podcast at that time, and partly, mostly in response to both of us thinking there need to be a way to encourage women to run for elected office. And so our podcast would interview women who were elected, interview women who are running, but also provide lots and lots of advice about here's how you campaign, here's how you knock on doors, here's what a campaign manager does, so that women who were interested could see that there was a support community behind them who would help them and understand why women's issues aren't just, you know, child care. It's like everything from roads and sewers and urban planning has a unique impact on women, and we wanted people to know that so they would be encouraged to run.
1: I understand that you have kind of combed through some of the candidates here for the upcoming election. And what are you learning about the numbers?
7: Well, unsurprisingly, the number of women running is quite a bit fewer than the number of men running. And so sort of overall, if you look at the whole county, just under 30% of the candidates running are women. So there's 174 people running. 46 of those are women. And there are 16 seats out of the 60 seats, so that's about 25%, where there are no women running at all. So if every single woman won every race that she's in, there would still only be about 75% of the seats held by women. Whereas if every man wins every race he's running in, they will hold 100% of the seats.
2: Interesting.
7: And so that's interesting.
8: Yeah, and that's a decrease from 2022, where 56 women were running for the same number of seats in 2022, which was about 32.1%. So that's almost a 5.5% decrease this year, unfortunately.
2: I was really surprised. Well, not that I just learned this, but like looking over the history of our city, Jessica, we'll have you start with this if you like, that we've only had one female mayor. You know, in the history of the city of Windsor, Elizabeth Kishkon, I remember her well. I think she was there for one term when I was like in grade school. I think I met her and it was a big deal and I got her autograph. And that's kind of shocking, isn't it?
8: Oh my gosh, Mike. Okay, I have an Elizabeth Kishkon story too.
2: Oh, good. Okay. Your favorite Elizabeth Kishkon story, 519-792.
8: Yeah, so I... When I was a kid, I lived in Amherstburg, and we used to pass by the pollution control center. So I was around, I would say 10 years old. I was going to gymnastics practice, and I finally decided one day I said to my mom and dad, I'm going to write to the mayor about this horrible smell. So I did, and she wrote me back. And not only did she write me back, she asked the the Public Works Commissioner to write me back as well. And so they both did. I still have these letters to this day. The Public Works Commissioner then invited myself and my whole class to come for this highly educational tour. And so, to answer your question, I think that I don't know that would have been the response from any other mayor, right? Or from a man mayor. And, it's just thinking about Windsor too, you know, it's been 16 years that we've had a single woman on council since Caroline Posta or Postma in 2010. And now with Joanne Geniak not running again, that seat, Ward 6, is now open. But in Ward 8, Ward 9, and in Ward 10, there are no women running, right? And having a woman representative in office is so important where issues are concerned and as well as their approach to the role.
1: Yeah, we hear this sometimes on our text board, like, you know, especially when I bring it up, the fact that it is so important to get women involved in politics. And, you know, people often come back and say, well, I don't know if we don't need that kind of emphasis, or it's whoever's best for the job. I guess, mm-hmm. you know, from your perspective, the importance of women getting into politics, why is that critical?
8: Yeah, well, voters want to know that their reps can, you know, understand, advocate for and vote for issues that are important for them and, frankly, that affect their daily lives. And so, you know, for women, that often means things like transit, affordable housing, safety, accessible infrastructure and parks. These may all sound familiar right now because they are all sort of issues in Windsor's election currently. And so, and there's things that impact women specifically.
1: Yeah.
8: But right, also as women are typically the primary caregivers of children, whether they're, you know, also working outside of the home or not, much of women voters' concerns revolve around children and, you know, and also getting to where they personally need to be safely, affordably, with their children in tow or not. You know, and women also bring a different kind of approach to the role as well.
2: But I will say, Melinda and Jessica, we're talking to the two hosts from WOW Politics and Leadership. You can subscribe to their podcast. But, you know, you look at the city's one thing. You look at the county of Essex County. We got Sherry Bondi, Hilda McDonald. We have so many female politicians.
7: Crystal
2: Milosh. Yep. That's another one,
7: Lucy
2: all right?
7: Daly.
2: The mayor of Lakeshore.
7: Yep.
2: The majority, it seems like, of the mayors in Essex County, if not all. Oh, no, we have Gary McNamara. But, like, their female leadership. You know, it's funny the difference between the city and the county with that.
8: Yeah, I thought that was interesting, the last election as well. And then we also have Kathy Miller, who is the Pelee Island mayor, and who I don't think is running again, unfortunately. So mm-hmm. I don't know if we can explain the difference between, you know, what's happening in Windsor versus the county, you know, in terms of that top role there. But I really hope that, you know, and my thinking at the time as well, I was so excited to see that happen in 2022, that it was encouragement for more women to run.
1: You know, I think
7: I want to jump in if I could.
1: Yeah, absolutely. Absolutely.
7: Mike, on your point about, you know, the best person for the job. And I hear that a lot. And like, no one would be. People might be disappointed if there were 11 men around the city council table, but if there were 11 women, they would be shocked.
2: And right.
7: That's a kind of a funny question to me. But when I think Jessica would agree with this. When we've interviewed and talked to women who are in elected office, and we've looked at the data, the three things that women bring to elected office that would make them the best person for the job is, number one, they're less emotional. We think of women as being more emotional, but in politics, women are way less emotional. They don't stomp away from meetings and slam their fists on the table. They're more collaborative, and we know that from all the data.
1: Mm-hmm.
7: And because they have not been in these jobs, they come with a kind of imposter syndrome. And on the whole, all the women we interview say they do the work. They actually meet the candidates. They meet the public. They read all the reports. They study up on everything because they're terrified. And some man is going to say, well, what do you know about sewers? So they know more about sewers than anybody. So those three things make them the best person for the job, in my view.
2: Well, I think next time we were negotiating with the U.S. in this trade war, one of my, what I think could be the future prime minister is Melanie Jolie. I think we should send her to get this deal done.
7: Absolutely. Christian Freeland got us a pretty good deal the last time, too.
2: Yeah, absolutely.
7: That's great.
1: Well, thank you both so much for joining us, and hoping that we can connect again as we get closer and closer to the elections, municipal election, because I think this year is going to be, it's really exciting because we have
2: a lot of candidates.
1: A lot of candidates. We've seen a number of people step down, right? Like Joanne Geniac and Ed Sleeman, Mark McKenzie. It makes way for others. And I'm really excited about the fall. So that is Melinda Monroe and Jessica Sartori, hosts of WOW Politics. It's a podcast and it's excellent. If you want to check out some local insight, you can check out WOW Politics. Women of Windsor Politics podcast. So thank you very much for being on the show.
2: Good stuff. All right, 818. 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And we're still seeing OPP on scene of a police incident. 401 in Lakeshore Road 103. That is just east of Manning Road. So avoid that area if you can. Here's Dustin Kaufman.
9: Lots of new construction projects or roadwork starting up today. There will be alternating lane closures on the expressway both eastbound and westbound from L'Esperance to Banwell. Expect delays around there. Wyandotte Street East will have lane restrictions at the intersection with Valaire Avenue for road panel work. Traffic from Valaire will be restricted to right-hand turns only. That goes until Labor Day. Southbound Olette will have lane restrictions between Elliott and Erie Street for sidewalk, curb, and road repairs. That goes until the day after Labor Day. And the intersection of Tecumseh and Jefferson Boulevard will have lane restrictions on the northeast corner for road and sidewalk repairs. That goes until September 8th. From the AM 800 Traffic Center, I'm Dustin Kaufman.
1: All right, thanks so much for that, Dustin. Your gas prices for today, 176.9 for gas, according to Gas Wizard, and 222.9 for diesel. Up next, we'll get you the start of the week forecast coming up.
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1: 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It is feeling so crisp this morning, though. Very fall-like.
2: You ready for football? Sweater.
1: Football?
2: St. Clair College Saints got their football season underway on the weekend. Huge win.
1: Oh, good for them.
11: Yeah. Go Saints!
2: Go Saints! Yeah, the weather today, we got a beautiful morning. Today's high looking at 25 or 77. Cloudy for this afternoon. Tonight down to 14 or 57. And then Sunday, 26 or 79. Right now, let's see. Let's do a refresh. 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
13: I can try, but I can't hide it from you.
2: Paul McDonald joining us now from the AM 800 News Center as we talk about the big story for the weekend, the trade war. Pierre Poilievre tweeted out just moments ago, as Canadians are vulnerable to an escalating trade war with the United States, Parliament must be reconvened. Canadians deserve answers on how trade talks collapsed, what tariffs will cost their families, and how their jobs will be protected. And Paul,
11: I don't disagree with that. I support that call. I think given everything that has gone on here since late Friday night into this morning, I think Parliament should be should come back, and the Prime Minister and the government and the parties all should be debating this in the House of Commons. I think Canadians need to know exactly what they're facing.
1: You know, it's interesting. We were talking about, conservatives are calling for details of the trade agreement. But we got a message here saying, why would Carney put out all the terms of a possible agreement if they go back to the table later?
11: Well, I think we heard Elizabeth May say she stopped short of saying that all the details should be made public. What she's saying is that the opposition parties, and that being the Conservatives, the Bloc Québécois, mm-hmm. the Greens, the NDP, and whether it's in Parliament or if it's just with the Liberal government sitting down and bringing them up to date to what was on the table, what happened in the 11th hour.
2: It
11: I agree.
2: Like
11: I don't think everything needs to come out here. And you're right, because if there are parts of that deal, you don't want to give away bargaining positions, because then maybe somebody in the U.S., some group there, some business group says, whoa, you were ready to do that? Oh, you know, that doesn't,
1: sure.
11: Do you know what I mean?
1: Yep,
11: yeah.
1: For sure.
2: Okay, well, and Pierre Poilievre is in Windsor tonight at the Charo Club at 5 o'clock.
11: Timely.
2: Very timely.
11: And given the fact that we are on the front line of all of this, the fact that, you know, the Windsor-Detroit border, I mean, it's the busiest border crossing in North America. So much trade goes back and forth across that border. We are at ground zero for this trade war. And the fact that he's in town tonight, I think there'll be lots of questions from people there. Is it at the Chicharro Club?
2: Chicharro
11: yeah,
2: tonight.
11: Yeah, at the Chicharro tonight.
1: And
11: so,
1: registration is needed if you're going out that way. So,
2: and I think this is going to be very interesting as we do the counter-tariffs leading up to September 8th. And then how it is all going to look as we hit September 11th, which is the 25th anniversary this year of the September 11th attacks, which affected us all, which Canada was very much there for the United States
11: that
2: day and after that.
11: When all of the skies were shut down, right? When flights were shut down,
1: Gander, Newfoundland. Gander, Newfoundland, Labrador.
11: That took in thousands of Americans, stranded Americans. opened up schools and churches.
1: They brought
11: and
1: them into their homes.
11: Communities, brought them into homes. Canada has been there for the U.S. at every step of the way.
2: But you know who doesn't care?
11: They don't.
2: Donald Trump.
11: Donald Trump could care. You know, he talks about, you know, the war in Afghanistan, that we really weren't on the front line. Well, say that to the 58 families who lost soldiers in Afghanistan.
2: I know. Oh, you mean the war that, like, was a disaster?
11: Hmm.
2: The war in Iran that's a disaster now that he can't get out of, and he's been asking for allies to come help. And
11: but when George Bush
2: you treat your allies,
11: went to NATO and asked that, hey, NATO countries, Canada jumped to it. They were, yeah, we're right there for you. We're there.
1: All I know is the midterms are in November. And
11: well,
1: I'm just hoping, I am hoping that all of us get some really
11: good. But can you trust what comes out of it?
2: Right.
1: I don't know.
11: I mean, there has been so much that has been created as far as, excuse me, of distrust in the election system in the U.S. We'll see.
2: Yep. Okay. Paul's up next with the rest of the news, and we come back with more, including the weather, on AM 800.
4: 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Mariska Hargitay hosts the award show that could see history in the making. The Emmys, live Monday, September 14th on CTV and Crave.
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11: -14 degrees in Windsor, Essex. A mix of sun and cloud for today. The high of 25, 77 Fahrenheit. I'm Paul McDonald, AM 800 News. This report is brought to you by St. Clair College in Windsor and Chatham, the home of Saints Nation. Coming up, federal conservatives want details of the American trade offer made public and a new EMS dispatch system set to go live next month. But first, Prime Minister Mark Carney says Canada is now in a trade war with the United States after rejecting what he called an unacceptable deal. Ottawa plans to match U.S. tariffs dollar for dollar next month, targeting sectors including steel, dairy, appliances, agricultural equipment, and electronics. Business groups largely support Carney's decision, but warn the dispute could threaten nearly 100,000 Canadian jobs and raise costs for exporters and consumers. The chair of Unifor's Auto Council says Canada made the right call by walking away from trade talks with the U.S. John Dagnolo, the head of Local 200, says a reduction in tariffs on some automotive products to 15% would have put significant pressure on manufacturers in Canada.
16: I believe that companies wouldn't have been able to survive on 15%. When you talk about the margins of profits in our industry, a 15% tariff is a huge impact. So a company like Toyota, they have 7,000 members there. They'd be better off to go back to Japan.
11: The Canadian Vehicle Manufacturers Association says the auto industry supports more than 600,000 direct and indirect jobs across the country. Premiers in eastern Canada are asking consumers to keep their spending at home as the latest U.S. tariffs put more strain on cross-border trade. Quebec, New Brunswick, and PEI leaders are urging residents to choose Canadian-made goods and support businesses in their own provinces. PEI Premier Rob Lance says those purchases help everyone from local workers and farmers to fishers and retailers, while Quebec Premier Christine Fréchette is making a similar appeal. Federal conservatives, meantime, are calling on Ottawa to release details of the trade offer from the U.S. that Canada rejected late Friday night.
20: In a letter to Trade Minister Dominic LeBlanc, Canada-U.S. relations critic Shuvaloy Majumdar said that while his party supports the government's decision to reject the deal, Parliament is in the dark about what was on the table, Majumdar adding that Canadians deserve to see it. Meanwhile, a spokesperson for the Bloc Québécois reiterated calls for a meeting between the recognized party leaders in the House of Commons to get a briefing on the situation. Don Mitchell, The Canadian Press.
11: AMA Headward News time is 8:33, a mix of sun and cloud for today, the high of 25. The new Costco in East Windsor looking to hire for some 200 positions. a job fair will be held at the Serbian Center September 23rd. The city's Executive Director of Employment and Social Services, John Trpaski, says Costco will be interviewing qualified candidates and could be hiring on the spot. Meantime, another job fair will take place at the Kubota Club the following day, September 24th, for both first-time job seekers and people looking for a career change.
5: Some of the other employers included on the 24th event include Mint, Ford, Caesars Windsor, OPP, CBSA, Windsor Regional Hospital, and the Canadian Armed Forces.
11: A link to the job fairs can be found online at am800cklw.com. A new ambulance dispatch system for Essex Windsor EMS will go live next month. The province-wide system uses more detailed questioning by communications officers to better determine the severity of a medical emergency before assigning a response. EMS Chief Justin Lambert says the current system only has two response categories, but the new model expands that to five, ensuring ambulances are available for life-threatening emergencies.
7: In 2025, we had about 68,000 responses. 70% of those were lights and sirens. And in reality, when we got to the scene, only about 17% of those calls actually required that level of response.
11: Lambert says other paramedic services in Ontario using the new dispatch system have seen sharp reductions in lights and sirens responses. The new system will launch September 16th. And an update to a story AM 800 News told you about last week. Police have now arrested a suspect in connection with vandalism at a church in Windsor. A man was caught on surveillance video throwing rocks through two windows of the church in the 100 block of Giles Boulevard East near Goyo Street earlier this month. Investigators say a suspect was identified through tips from the public, and a 47-year-old man was taken into custody in the 2300 block of Palliser Street on Saturday. The 47-year-old is charged with two counts of mischief under $5,000. The AM 800 News poll question, do you agree with Canada's decision to walk away from trade talks with the United States? Let us know at am800cklw.com. On Friday, we asked if you agree with City Council's decision to expropriate dozens of boarded-up houses in Sandwich Town. Of more than 1,800 responses, 88% say yes. AM 800 News time is 8:36. We update business now, brought to you by Guaranteed A-Fine Furniture, Tecumseh Road of Palette in Windsor, and gfurniture.ca. WestJet flight attendants are wrapping up a week-long vote this afternoon on whether to accept a tentative agreement struck between their union and the airline.
8: The Canadian Union of Public Employees has said that the tentative agreement includes more than an 18% wage hike over 3 years, as well as new compensation for work done on the ground. The deal followed tough negotiations, particularly around boarding pay, that culminated in a one-day strike by some 4,400 cabin crew earlier this month. WestJet's flight schedule gradually ramped up after more than 900 flights were canceled at the peak of the summer travel period. John Kennedy, The Canadian Press.
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1: So traffic note here, the OPP on scene 401 and Lakeshore Road 103. That was called in about an hour ago. Watch for delays going west. Let us know if you are still seeing the OPP, the police on scene 401, the 401 and Lakeshore Road 103. Today, weather forecast high at 25 or 77. Mix of sun and cloud. Becoming cloudy near about noon and wind gusting to 40 kilometers an hour. Tonight, low of 14 or 57. Tuesday, tomorrow, very nice, 26 or 79. They're calling for clear, sunny skies, and it's a similar forecast. Wednesday is a similar forecast as tomorrow. Current temperature, it is 14 degrees out there, or 57 Fahrenheit.
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0: While Canadian leaders are standing behind the Prime Minister. How do you feel about what happened on the weekend? 519-792-2559. Is it Hiba? Hiba?
1: Yes, Hiba.
0: Hiba, good morning. How do you feel about what went down with the U.S. on the weekend?
1: Good morning, Mike and Meg, and congratulations, Meg, for your wedding coming soon on Saturday.
2: Thank you.
1: You're very welcome. I feel personally there should be no agreements, no negotiation whatsoever with the United States of America. Unfortunately, when we're dealing with a bully, especially when we're looking at a school setting, when there's a bully in school, we talk to the teacher or the principal. Similarly, with what's going on with the United States of America and Canada, we need to escalate as Canadians to a higher level position above Donald Trump to have his word not be heard, because he's harming people, unfortunately, with his tariffs. And when we're harming people, unfortunately, we're going to have a lot of people with mental health and physical health issues. And we need to look at the humanity and the basics of humans.
2: Yeah, and I think, Hiba, that's exactly what Donald Trump lacks, is being able to look at humans for who they are.
0: He's a disgraceful human being. Do you think it's going to change as the midterm elections get closer or after that?
1: Honestly, I feel like it's 50-50. Like, everything is unpredictable, and we're living in uncertain times, so we always have to have our A game on, as we say, and always be ready for what's going to come, and be prepared and professional.
2: Yeah, absolutely. Well, thank you so much for the call, Hiba. We really appreciate it this morning. And, we are going to learn, I'm sure, more about that deal. We'll hear from, more leaders in the coming days. And actually, I'm shocked. Donald Trump was not as belligerent about this as I thought he was going to be. He has taken his social media. I mean, because we've seen him go berserk on his Truth Social or whatever the platform is. He did clap back. He said that, Canada wants the benefits of being a U.S. state without being one. But he wasn't belligerent on social media. And I'm wondering, there is no way that industry in the U.S. right now is clapping for him and going, heck yeah, 50% tariffs, bring it on. Like, I hope to God that he is hearing it from industry in the United States today.
0: I hope so. I mean, I don't know if it's going to do any good. I mean, his long game is to take us over as a state, and that's why he's done this. He's come up with excuse after excuse to implement tariffs on us. Whether it's fentanyl at the beginning, wildfire smoke, tariff. Fentanyl problem, tariff. And none of, it's outrageous that this man is where he is and that no one seems to be standing up to him in the U.S., in the U.S. government, that could, actually do something.
2: Yeah.
0: I still don't think these midterms are going to do all that much, because he doesn't even go through congressional approval for all this stuff. He just does what he wants with executive orders.
2: Absolutely. All right, I want to switch gears here. We've talked about Trump too much this morning, a lot of Trump talk, but of course, we are in a bit of a frightening position right now with the United States. Hey, the Windsor-Essex Children's Aid Society, they are working to fill 700 backpacks for kids, because can you believe it? It is back to school. When does the school year officially begin? After Labor Day weekend.
0: Right, the Tuesday after Labor Day.
2: It's Tuesday, yep. So, that is coming up. And so with the help of donations from National Bank and the Windsor-Essex County Association of Realtors, 600 backpacks have been filled, but they're looking for about 100 more. Backpacks, school supplies, you got the colored pencils, the binders, line paper. And, if you have the means right now to give anything, they are short of a fundraising goal. They're looking for back-to-school snacks like granola bars and snack packs. And bigger backpacks are preferred, so they can fit all the supplies and shoes in there and everything. But I think it's a great place to put your money, because back to school is important, and we got to make sure the kids are looking good and feeling good.
0: Hard to believe we're talking about back to school already.
2: How is that possible?
0: I don't know.
2: Mike, you and I were just sitting here. We were doing our Christmas show.
0: It feels like it.
2: We were doing the Christmas show.
0: I know. It's crazy. Time flies when you're having a good time. And do you have to get a new backpack every year? You always get a new backpack at the beginning of the school year?
2: I do remember wanting that. Whether my mom bought me one every year, that's another story. But I remember wanting one every year, new one. Was there anything that someone has pulled? Have you ever pulled anything out of your kid's backpack that you're like, what the heck is that doing in there?
0: Right?
2: Like, you open your kid's backpack at the end of the day.
0: At the end of the year, even worse.
2: And you go,

0: Right.
1: Why do they have 17 rocks in the bottom of this backpack?
0: What have you found in your kids' backpacks when you look through them? 519-792-2559. 519-792-2559. I'd love to hear. Yeah. I'd love to hear that.
1: It was the frog I found on the playground.
0: Right?
1: And I named him Ribbit.
0: Oh, Ribbit. All right. We'll check traffic, come back with some of your responses on that. And OPP still on the scene. 401 and Lakeshore Road 103, which is near Manning Road. Watch for delays in that area. And Dustin Kaufman, what else do we have?
2: A good amount of new construction or roadwork projects starting up today. Walker Road will have lane restrictions between Lenz and Grand Marist for road panel repairs. Access to all businesses will remain open. That's expected to last until October 24th. Parent Avenue will be fully closed between Giles and Erie, as well as Giles will be closed between Parent and Langlois for milling and paving work. That work expected to be completed by this Friday. Ford Boulevard will be closed between Reginald and Coronation for road, sewer, and water main reconstruction. The closure will reopen nightly, the work expected to last until the end of the year. Disputed Road in LaSalle will be closed from Kelly Road East, southerly for road work. There will be no through traffic along Disputed Road at Kelly during this week. Southbound traffic will have access to Kelly Road West. That's expected to be completed by Friday. From the AM 800 Traffic Center, I'm Dustin Kaufman.
1: All right, thanks so much for that, Dustin. Up next, we're going to take any comments, any good stories. 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You're like, what the heck is that doing there? We want to know what random items you're finding. 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
0: Good morning. Mike Kaycook, Meg Roberts on AM 800. 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
1: All right, weather forecast for today, high at 25 or 77, mix of sun and cloud, becoming cloudier near noon, and wind gusting to about 40 kilometers an hour this morning. Tonight, low of 14 or 57. Tomorrow, Tuesday, 26 or 79, clear sunny skies, and a similar forecast for Wednesday. It's still on the chillier side, high of 14, the current temperature, 14 or 57.
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1: We're talking about back to school. And the Children's Aid Society, they are looking for backpack donations. And if you have snacks, granola bars... They're also they're looking for colored pencils, binders, lined paper, that sort of thing. But it got us talking about the oddest things that you have found in your child's backpack. And on the phone this morning is Pam. Good morning, Pam. What did you find in a backpack?
20: Hi. Well, I'm a preschool teacher. So in our kindergarten room, a child at lunchtime pulled out an entire chocolate cake out of his backpack.
0: Oh, my God.
20: And in the packaging, like with the lid, you know, those plastic
1: yes.
20: things with the lid, somehow it did not get crushed. He decided to take it from home. Nobody noticed. At lunchtime, he pulled out that cake and he walked to the table with his giant chocolate cake.
0: Oh, my God. So, that's hilarious.
20: It was really, really funny.
1: And did you talk to mom? Like, was she like, that was supposed to be for a birthday?
20: Nobody even knew how he got the cake in there. It was in his backpack. It did not even get crushed. It was amazing. And it was just like the simplest thing. He brought this cake out. He sat down at the table. Everybody's looking over and like, what is going on here with this chocolate cake? So we sent it home.
1: Yes,
0: a chocolate cake. Oh, man. I wish you would have done that today. I could go for some cake
1: right
0: now.
1: Yeah. We have a message here from Fanky saying, found a guinea pig in my daughter's backpack. Taking the little guinea pig for a ride. Come on.
0: Oh.
1: Another message here saying, poor Darren. Darren's saying, found in my child's backpack in September an uneaten full lunch from June of the previous school year.
0: I wonder what was on that.
1: And that's the thing, right? It's the last day of school.
0: Right.
1: Maybe you do a quick look. You know, you're not thinking. And then September. Lunch.
0: Wow. Okay. What have you found in your kid's backpack? 519-792-2559. And you never know, right? Or what did you find your own backpack when you were a kid? Right? You come home like, oh my God, I can't believe it. I cleaned it out at the end of June and this was in there from the fall before.
1: I used to keep a leaf collection when I was younger.
0: Leaf collection?
1: I would find these leaves and I would put them in a binder. The only thing I wasn't aware of is that, you know, they dehydrate so quickly. And so at the end of the year, it would just be this leaf dust in the bottom of my backpack from my poor leaf collection.
0: There's got to be a lot of debris in there, I would think. Leaves and sticks and rocks and things
1: absolutely.
0: Like that.
1: Absolutely. And crumbs. There's probably just so many crumbs in kids' backpacks. Those granola bars. You know, what are the Nature Valley ones? Oh, I mean, they just disintegrate in your hands, basically.
0: How about bottles, like empty water bottles and stuff like that? Those have got to be in there all the time.
1: Yeah. One sock, one mitten.
0: Yep. Good call. Good call. All right. Well, bottom line that we're looking for back to school donations to fill 700 backpacks for kids for the new school year. So you can contact the Windsor Essex Children's Aid Society for that and help out. We got news coming up next with Paul McDonald and find out the latest and get local reaction on the tariff talks and those getting disrupted at the last second. And then we are going to talk about apparently this hot sport that is making a comeback in Windsor Essex up next.

0: for a brand new week of Wayback Windsor Essex. And if you ever walked down Olet Avenue near Chatham Street, you probably noticed it, that huge limestone building with all the old school detail and really a serious presence on Olet. And that is the Paul Martin Senior Building, and started out as Windsor's Dominion Public Building. And it was built during the Great Depression, finished in 1934. And back then, it brought a lot of federal services together under one roof: Canada Post, customs, income tax offices, the mounted police, and more. So you take a look at the outside and you'll spot that carved Canadian symbols in the limestone. Inside, there are some beautiful original details, marble finishes, hardwood floors. And in 1994, the building was renamed for Paul Martin Sr., the longtime Windsor MP and cabinet minister who played an important role in the early development of Canada's public hospital insurance system. And now the old building getting some new life, as you've been hearing on AM 800 News over the past couple of years. Rob Myers, the owner of Chatham's Retro Suites, is leading a major redevelopment and will turn the landmark into a brand new boutique hotel, planned to have 85 themed guests and extended stay rooms, along with a cafe and event space. So the goal is to keep as much of the building's historic character as possible, including some of the original marble and hardwood. And if all goes planned, expected to open in late spring or early summer of 2027. That is Wayback Windsor Essex for today. We'll be back tomorrow with more here on AM 800.
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2: It's 9 o'clock.
11: Fourteen degrees in Windsor, Essex. A mix of sun and cloud for today. The high reaching 25, 77 Fahrenheit. I'm Paul McDonald, AM 800 News. This report is brought to you by Roseland Golf Club's 100th anniversary tournament, happening Saturday, September 12th. Coming up, Unifor backs the Prime Minister's decision to walk away from trade talks with the U.S. and the Help Wanted sign up at Costco. The first, Conservative leader Pierre Poilievre says the unraveling of U.S. trade talks means the Prime Minister should reconvene Parliament. Poilievre says he wants details on the proposed U.S. trade deal Carney rejected and answers on how Canadians will be affected by his plans to hit back. Carney suspended trade talks with the U.S. late Friday, accusing the Trump administration of introducing unacceptable measures. He says those included restrictions on Canada's ability to sign deals with other countries and last-minute demands to restrict Canada's language and cultural protections. The chair of Unifor's Auto Council supports Prime Minister Carney's decision to ditch trade talks with the U.S. John Dagnolo, the president of Local 200, says a permanent tariff on automotive products of 15% would have put significant pressure on manufacturers in this country. He says the impact of a prolonged trade war will extend well beyond assembly plants.
4: I don't care what industry you're in, every job would have been affected. If the auto goes, there's hundreds of thousands of jobs gone. No different than our aluminum, no different than our lumber. And so on.
11: Some Canadian businesses expect 50% U.S. tariffs on Canadian goods mean they'll lose a big chunk of their customer base. A Calgary jewelry maker expects to lose about half of her online customers to the U.S. trade war. The Calgary Chamber of Commerce predicts the trade war will affect nearly 100,000 jobs across the country. But the organization says it stands firm with the Prime Minister's decision to suspend trade talks. The Canadian Steel Producers Association is expressing support for the Prime Minister. It says Canada and the U.S. have enjoyed more than 30 years of fully integrated trade that, quote, no deal is better than a bad deal. AM 800 News Time is 9:03, a mix of sun and cloud for today with a high of 25. Some 400 jobs up for grabs at two job fairs in Windsor next month. One includes the new Costco in the East End, while the other includes Mint, Ford, Caesars Windsor, the OPP, Canada Border Services Agency, Windsor Regional Hospital, and the Canadian Armed Forces. The city's Executive Director of Employment and Social Services, John Trpesky, says the two job fairs will give job seekers direct access to recruiters and those doing the hiring.
12: With over 400 positions available, specifically 200 of those positions plus with Costco alone, it creates additional opportunities for everybody out there in the community to gain some meaningful employment with whatever they're looking for. With this job fair, there's something for everybody.
11: The job fair for 200 jobs at Costco will take place at the Serbian Center on September 23rd. The second job fair is the following day at the Kubota Club. Essex Windsor EMS will launch its new ambulance dispatch system next month. The medical priority dispatch system uses more detailed questioning by communications officers to better determine the severity of a medical emergency before assigning a response. EMS Chief Justin Lambert says other paramedic services in Ontario have seen positive results from the new province-wide system.
13: We look at our colleagues at, let's say, Simcoe Paramedic Service, in their first year on MPDS, they saw a reduction of 37% in lights and sirens responses. What that does is allows you to use your resources more efficiently.
11: Lammer says the local EMS had about 68,000 responses last year. 70% of those were what he calls lights and sirens. But after arriving on scene, Lammer says only about 17% of those calls actually required that level of response. The AM 800 News poll question, do you agree with Canada's decision to walk away from trade talks with the United States? Let us know at am800cklw.com. AM 800 News Time is 9:05. Let's get an update on the markets.
14: Before the trade talks with the U.S. broke down last Friday, Bay Street posted a decent gain. Toronto's S&P TSX added 255 points to close at 36,620. In New York, the Dow Jones Industrial Average gained 518 points, while the NASDAQ rose 113. Asian markets looking very much in the red this morning, with Japan's Nikkei finishing down 488 points. The Hang Seng in Hong Kong was down as well, dropping 492. Federal Tory leader Pierre Poilievre is calling for Prime Minister Mark Carney to recall Parliament and update MPs on the details of the proposed U.S. trade deal that he rejected. Small business owners like jewelry maker Cindy Baldassi are bracing for the impact of the trade war, noting that most of their products get shipped stateside. And WestJet flight attendants are wrapping up a week-long vote this afternoon on whether to accept a new contract deal. As for the loonie, it's trading at 72.23 cents U.S. From the Canadian Press Business Desk, I'm Rob Westgate.
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1: Okay, so today it's a beautiful morning out there. We're going to see sunshine today and then clouds, though, for the afternoon. So enjoy this morning, but it's still going to be a good day. 25-77 down to 14 or 57 tonight. And then tomorrow, sunny and 26 or 79. Normal high now is 25 for the end of August. Right now, we got partly cloudy skies. We're sitting at 16 or 61 Fahrenheit.
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1: On 907, good morning. And more on the trade war coming up. Premier Doug Ford is scheduled to speak at 12 noon today. I'll say that's going to be more like 12:30.
0: Yeah, in Hamilton.
1: Yeah, you always had 30 minutes to Doug Ford time.
0: Yeah, and Pierre Poilievre is in Windsor today, and it sounds like he's going to be going to some of our manufacturing plants, and he'll be at the Chicharro Club later tonight at 5 o'clock. You have to register.
1: Amazing timing with what's happening with our trade war and to see what Poilievre has to say tonight. Okay, let's turn our attention, though, to something a little bit lighter. Let's all relax here in the final hour of the program. The Windsor Lawn Bowling Club, longstanding community sports club located directly at Jackson Park. And they're affiliated with the Ontario Lawn Bowls Association and others. And this club offers recreational competitive outdoor lawn bowling from spring to early autumn. I was contacted by them, Meg, because they got a big big event coming up, and they're like, you will not believe how big lawn bowling is and how much younger people are getting involved.
0: That's amazing. And joining us this morning is Wayne Wright with Windsor Lawn Bowling Club. Good morning, Wayne.
3: Oh, good morning, and thanks for having me on, and thanks for promising good weather for the next few days.
1: Well, no kidding. Okay, so what is happening the next few days? We got a big big tournament or what do you call it, like tournament or event taking place?
3: Well, actually, we're actually hosting the Canadian Senior Triples Championship starting tomorrow afternoon at 1:30. So we have 48 men and women from representing eight different provinces that are going to play for 5 days with the opening ceremonies tomorrow at 1:30 at our club and the closing ceremonies and medal presentations on Saturday afternoon about 3:30. So it's a big deal for us and for the competitors.
0: Oh, very exciting. And Wayne, as Mike was mentioning, I don't know a whole lot about lawn bowling, to be honest, but the popularity is increasing?
3: Yeah, yes, it is, actually. The popularity is on the rise, in particular in Ontario and Nova Scotia. So just a little background here. There's about 16,000 or so registered members in Canada, of which about half of those are in Ontario. And at our club in particular, we have about 135 members or so, and they range anywhere from preteens up to people in their 90s.
1: Oh, that's awesome. Okay, can you explain how the game works, like for people who are not familiar with it and what they would see if they or do if they went lawn bowling? Is it basically like any like real bowling, like lane bowling?
3: No, it's like curling on grass.
1: Oh, okay.
3: That's the best comparison. Or for other groups, it's very much like bocce.
0: Okay, that makes sense.
3: The scoring system is the same as curling. You get points for the number of, in our case, bowls closest to the target inside of your opponents. So the biggest difference is in lawn bowls, we call it bowls instead of balls, is that our target moves around. Unlike curling, you play to the same house all the time. The distance is always the same and everything is the same, wherein lawn bowls, things move around very much like bocce. And I think there's a French version called boulet.
1: Oh, okay. Are you on real grass there at Jackson Park when you lawn bowl, or is that AstroTurf? Because that lawn looks pretty sweet.
0: Uh-huh.
3: I know. You're not the only one who's ever asked that. It's very much like a putting green.
1: Mm. Oh, okay.
3: We do the same kind of maintenance at the club. We are all volunteers there.
1: Can you guys come do my lawn? I'm about to overseeding on my lawn.
3: Well, We could consult with you on
1: that. Okay, I appreciate that. Yeah.
3: But you're right. You anybody that's driving northbound on Ouellette over the overpass there will see our club. And often we're asked if it's a real or artificial surface, but it takes a lot of work. We start working on it in early April and start to close down around mid-October.
0: And you guys have been there for what feels like a very long time. Am I right in saying that?
3: Yes, we're already planning our 100th anniversary, which
0: wow.
3: This particular club, it's now called the Windsor Lawn Bowling Club. At one time, it was called Jackson Park Lawn Bowling Club, for those who may have been around for a while.
1: Yeah, an older vintage, as we say, mm-hmm. Yeah.
3: Yes, and we were established in 1930. So we've already started looking forward to 2029, to do a celebration year.
1: That's great.
0: Incredible.
1: Well, Windsor Lawn Bowling Club, you can follow them on Facebook, or WLBC.ca is their website. You want to get involved, maybe go watch the championships over the next several days. You're right, Wayne. It's going to be some beautiful weather for that. And, hey, best of luck. Is our team Windsor, like, are you in it as host?
3: No, we are just the host.
1: Okay.
3: Our team from, like you said, 8 provinces. We actually have a couple of players that are involved in it and maybe in as substitutes and other things, but you have to qualify through your whole provincial level in order to play in this. So
1: do you have to test for steroids after, make sure everybody was playing fair?
3: You know what? We are sanctioned by Sport Canada.
1: There you go.
3: And we're always advised that we need to provide a spot for them in the event that there is drug testing.
0: Yeah, okay.
3: This is a Commonwealth game level sport, so all of the same rules apply at this level as they would to a team going to Commonwealth Games. We are on an Olympic level sport, but it is in the Commonwealth Games.
1: Right.
0: Wayne,
1: that's really
0: incredible.
1: Cool. Yeah, what a history of the Windsor Lawn Bowling Club here in the city. And Wayne Wright, thank you very much. So, the Canadian Senior Triples will start tomorrow and go until the end of the week over at the Windsor Lawn Bowling Club at Jackson Park.
0: And I would like to think, I mean, this is the best lawn bowling you're going to see in the country.
1: That's right. The best lawn bowlers from the country here in Windsor. So you can go greet them, say hi to them, and check out the sweet lawn.
0: When you drive over the hump there,
1: I thought
0: on
1: it was
0: Dougal,
1: fake.
0: I thought it was fake too. And you kind of gravitate looking at it because it's like, that looks really nice.
1: Yeah, right.
0: That looks great.
1: I was so jealous.
0: I know.
1: Okay, Windsor Lawn Bowling Club, they got a great Facebook page. They're active on there. See some great photos of some of the members and details on the championships. It is 9:15, and let's find out what's happening on the road. Here's Dustin Kaufman.
4: Lots of new construction projects or roadwork starting up today. There will be alternating lane closures on the expressway both eastbound and westbound from L'Espérance to Banwell. Expect delays around there. Wyandotte Street East will have lane restrictions at the intersection with Valair Avenue for road panel work. Traffic from Valair will be restricted to right-hand turns only. That goes until Labor Day. Southbound Ouellette will have lane restrictions between Elliott and Erie Street for sidewalk, curb, and road repairs. That goes until the day after Labor Day. And the intersection of Tecumseh and Jefferson Boulevard will have lane restrictions on the northeast corner for road and sidewalk repairs. That goes until September 8th. From the AM800 Traffic Center, I'm Dustin Kaufman.
0: All right, and we're also still hearing about the OPP on scene on Highway 401 and Lakeshore Road 103. Watch for delays going west there. Your gas prices for today, $176.9 for gas, according to Gas Wizard, and $222.9 for diesel. Coming up, news poll question of the day.
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1: Oh, I'm sorry. It's me. Time to talk pizza. And we talk about supporting Canada, supporting Windsor Essex, and supporting the best pizza in the entire country. It's Antonino's Original Pizza. I bet you we could get a trade deal done if we sent an Antonino's to Trump and the other negotiators, that Lutnick guy.
0: It would just warm them up.
1: Just warm them up, bring them to Washington, and say, listen, how about a trade deal now? We'll give you Antonino's tariff-free.
0: Slip it across the
1: table. Where do I sign? Antonino's Original Pizza is the best pizza ever, and I know we're coming to the end of summer, and a lot of people will be having before they go back to school, maybe parties for the kids. It won't be long until we're closing the pools. Why not have one big pool party to close out the year and let Antonino's do the cooking? You will be the hero of the neighborhood. Originalpizza.ca is the website. 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Give them a call and say, listen, this is what we want. Can you take care of it? And they certainly will. 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
1: All right, so today we got a beautiful morning out there. I know, Paul McDonald, you checked in with your grandson who was out.
14: I welcomed the dog this morning with Grandma, and he did report that it was Chilly Willy.
1: Oh, Chilly Willy Papa
14: morning. He says it's Chilly Papa.
1: Oh, wow. But that's the first time we've heard
14: on
1: that this year.
15: Chilly Willy Papa.
14: He thought maybe I should put the furnace on.
1: The furnace?
14: Oh, I said, okay, buddy, I just turned the AC on.
1: Right. How about a sweater? mix of sun and cloud today, and we're going to see a high today of 25 or 77 down to 14 or 57 tonight, and then Tuesday sunny and 26 or 79. Right now we got 16, and according to Carson, Chilly Willy, 61 Fahrenheit.
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1: Apparently the hum is back in Windsor, Essex. We're getting a hum, according to some of our listeners this morning. Big E, our producer today, is getting calls. There's a hum.
0: We sound fine in our own ears, but apparently it's not translating.
1: Yeah, in our earballs. I don't know. Like, okay, if you hear a hum, are you listening on the actual radio, or are you listening on iHeart, or watching on CTV Windsor? 519-792-2559. I would think this would be an actual radio.
14: I think this is a radio hum.
1: A radio hum here at the Blowtorch. What's going on?
0: Now you're just playing static to play static.
1: Yeah, well, that's fun. Okay. Yeah, I like my sound effect board. Paul McDonald is here now as we take a look at our AM 800 news. Paul, big story. I think this is basically the story of the year.
14: Yeah, talks collapsing late Friday. Trade talks with the U.S. Angus Reid Institute out with this morning some fresh numbers from a survey that they did over the weekend. 3 in 4 Canadians are endorsing the Carney government's decision to walk away from trade negotiations with the U.S. late Friday. The new data finds support that for Ottawa's stance, majority levels of every province in the country, probably lowest in Saskatchewan at 65% support, 67% support in Alberta. Interesting, half of those who voted conservative in the last federal election, 53% say it was right to walk away after rather than accept a bad deal. As well, 62%, 3 in 5, calling Canada's counter tariffs about right under the circumstances. However, those who are feeling a little uneasy about potential job losses, 1 in 8, 13% say they are very concerned about their own job, a further 25% expressing some level of anxiety for the entire economy. We're hearing from industry experts that say that we could lose as much as 0.4 of the GDP because of these new tariffs, could translate into as many as 100,000 jobs. So we're asking you this morning, do you agree with Canada's decision to walk away from trade talks with the United States? Let us know at am800cklw.com. I will tell you that I took a peek before I came down. Over 1,000 responses already. 88% say yes, they agree with the decision to walk away.
0: Well, it wasn't just a bad deal. It sounded like, from the details that we know, it would have been a scary deal. Like, for the U.S. to tell us who we can and can't do trade with, you know, and Mark Carney had made comments about it threatening our sovereignty, the fact that it undermined our culture. I mean, those are elements of a deal you could not agree to.
14: Yeah, and all of and those parts came very late, 11th hour.
0: Yeah.
14: Because we heard leading up all week long about, you know, Donald Trump himself. He says, we have a deal.
0: Yeah.
14: We've got a deal with Canada. Now, the prime minister was much more guarded, said there's still more work to do. But in that 11th hour, and we're hearing from different reports that it was when Howard Lutnick decided to show up, that some of these other things popped up, which scuttled the deal. So you got to wonder how much of a, you know, how much they really wanted to strike a deal, or if they just thought Canada would say, okay, yeah, let's do it.
1: Right.
0: I think that's probably what they honestly thought. Because
14: thinking that, oh, we don't want these 50% tariffs on $28 billion in goods. So, yeah, we'll just agree to it.
0: I think that's what they thought. And I'm glad that we turned that down.
14: Yeah.
1: Okay. Well, be careful when you underestimate someone. There is no greater danger than underestimating your enemy, which we are in a war.
14: We are the enemy.
1: Yeah. So, you know what? Underestimate us all you want. We're going to get you in the end. It's going to be painful, though. Like, I know there's a little kumbaya going on right now, and by Canadian, and everybody's happy. When the pain starts, that's what you're going to have to still say. Team Canada, Canada first, buy Canadian, travel in Canada, all that.
14: But it's pain on both sides of the border.
1: Right, and let's hope that makes... Right. You know, makes headlines over on the U.S. side. All right, coming up, we got Paul Moore with the news, and we'll hear about some of the local reaction to this deal. And then Dan Riskin's going to join us, our CTV News science and technology specialist, and we're going to talk about snoring. Is there any kind of cures? What can they do about snoring? You snore too loud. Could it save your marriage? That's next.
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14: Sixteen degrees in Windsor, Essex. A sunny start to the work week. A high today of 25, 77 Fahrenheit. I'm Paul McDonald, AM 800 News. Coming up, Canadians urge to buy local as a trade war with the U.S. deepens and Costco looking to hire. But first, Conservative leader Pierre Poilievre is calling on Prime Minister Mark Carney to recall Parliament and release details of the U.S. trade deal Canada rejected. Poilievre says Canadians need to know what was offered, how retaliatory tariffs will affect prices, and how Ottawa plans to protect jobs in key industries. Carney suspended negotiations after accusing Washington of adding unacceptable restrictions on Canada's trade relationships, language, and cultural protections. The U.S. has since imposed 50% tariffs on $28 billion in Canadian goods, with Canada planning dollar-for-dollar retaliation beginning September 8th. Support support for Canada's decision to walk away from trade talks with the U.S., the chair of Unifor's Auto Council and president of Local 200 in Windsor, John Dagnolo, says accepting a permanent 15% tariff would have a huge impact on auto manufacturers in this country. Dagnolo says with no agreement in place, affected sectors will need help while trade tensions continue.
3: Our government is going to need to support these industries till this goes away, because there's no choice.
14: The Canadian Vehicle Manufacturers Association says the auto industry supports more than 600,000 direct and indirect jobs across the country. U.S. Transportation Secretary Sean Duffy says he thinks it's foolish for Canada to think they're going to win a war with the U.S. He told Fox News Sunday Canada is a country without a military, while accusing it of taking advantage of America. Duffy says Canada benefits more from trade with the U.S. than what America gets from Canada. Premiers in eastern Canada are again calling on residents to buy local as the country squares off against the U.S. in an escalating trade war.
0: PEI Premier Rob Lance issued a news release Sunday urging islanders to seek out products produced in Canada and in their home province. Lance says every dollar spent on goods from Canada or PEI supports the local people and businesses behind the product. New Brunswick Premier Susan Holt made a similar plea on Saturday, and Quebec Premier Christine Frechette said if each family in the province bought $25 worth of local products every week, roughly $3 billion would be injected back into the economy. Lisa Laporte, The Canadian Press.
14: 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A mix of sun and cloud for today, the high of 25. The Help Wanted sign is up for the new Costco in East Windsor. A job fair will be held at the Serbian Center next month with 200 positions needing to be filled. John Trpeski is the Executive Director of Employment and Social Services with the City of Windsor.
4: Costco is going to be interviewing qualified candidates on the spot, and in many cases they would receive confirmation of employment on the spot as well, so that's exciting news.
14: The job fair is set for September 23rd from 7 a.m. to 3 p.m. Walk-ins are welcome, but online applicants will receive priority for interviews. Getting to the most critical calls faster, the aim of a new ambulance dispatch system for Essex Windsor EMS. The medical priority dispatch system will go live September 16th. Chief Justin Lambert says calls will be prioritized more precisely so resources are available for patients facing life-threatening emergencies.
22: It holds back the low acuity calls and allows us to leave ambulances on the road for the life-threatening emergencies, which when we look across the province at the services that have switched, they're seeing improvements in the response times because resources are available.
14: Lammer says in 2025, the local EMS had about 68,000 responses, 70% of them what he calls lights and sirens calls. But he says once paramedics got to the scene, only about 17% required that level of response. The AMA Hedward News poll question, do you agree with Canada's decision to walk away from trade talks with the United States? Let us know at am800cklw.com. AM 800 News Time is 9:35. We get a check of business now. The Bank of Canada is monitoring the growth of private credit, with Canadian investors and banks exposed to about $500 billion in lending, much of it linked to the U.S. The system allows companies to borrow from non-bank lenders, often with faster access to money and more flexible terms than traditional financing. The central bank says the risks remain manageable, but warns limited transparency and a lack of experience during major downturns could create problems if a shock hits the market. Recent trouble involving private credit and real estate funds in Canada and the U.S. have added to concerns about the sector. And that's business on AM 800.
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1: Good morning, and it's Mike and Meg here on AM 800 and CTV Windsor. Let's get to the forecast. It is a beautiful, picturesque morning out there. I just went outside to check it out.
0: Was it still a little crispy?
1: A little crispy, yes. I put on a hoodie today for the first time in a while.
0: Oh, I bought some apples from Elaine's Garden Market yesterday.
1: Yeah, those look juicy.
0: Oh, my gosh.
1: Ripe?
0: So delicious. Crispy, sweet, and it just, we're coming to that time of the year.
1: That's it. All right. 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
0: Okay, weather forecast, high at 25 or 77. Mix of sun and cloud, becoming cloudy near noon. A little bit windy today. Tonight, low of 14 or 57. Tuesday, tomorrow, looking nice, 26 or 79. They're calling for clear, sunny skies. And a very similar forecast for Wednesday. So we're in for a stretch of nice weather here. Hopefully it lasts until Saturday. We'll see. Current temperature, it is 16. That is 61 Fahrenheit.
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0: Technology with Dan Riskin, who we talk to every Monday at this time, CTV News Science and Technology Specialist. Dan, good morning. Are you a snorer?
1: I am proud to say that I do not snore, at least that I hear. My wife says maybe I do, but I don't think I never hear it, so probably not.
2: Oh, you're fine, just one of those, Dan.
1: Well, what about you?
0: Oh, I am big time, unless now I have a CPAP machine, though, because of sleep apnea. So when I'm wearing that, I don't snore.

0: actual mechanical properties of the tissues of like the back of the roof of the mouth or that little thing that dangles at the back of your mouth. They'll change the mechanical properties of those by putting some scar tissue in there by making little cuts and things. And as it gets stiffer from those surgeries, it just moves a little bit differently in the wind, just like a flag made of a different fabric would move differently in the wind. And with these surgical interventions, you do get improvements in the sort of loudness of snoring. It's an extreme thing to do, but some people do opt for that surgery. This is a new paper that does a sophisticated model of exactly how the different structures in the mouth are making the noise so that you can simulate what different kinds of interventions would do to the way things move and what that would do to the noise to try to give a little bit of a better guess to these surgeons about where they should be making their cuts. But it's just all very interesting the way it all comes together and the complexity of it. And what I thought was most interesting is that thing at the back of your throat actually has an impact. It's not like it makes the noise, but the way that energy sort of moves back and forth between your palate and that uvula, that thing that hangs down, actually does have an impact. And so I thought that thing did nothing ever, but apparently it can help you snore better. So that's good to know.
1: Now, can we just cut out the uvula thing? Just get rid of that.
0: I presumably it's got some kind of function where I don't know what would happen if you took it out, but wouldn't it be weird if somebody opened their mouth and they didn't have one? Don't you think that'd be?
2: Yeah. Is it like a choking thing or to prevent choking or?
0: No, it's just, I have no idea what that thing does back
1: okay,
0: there.
1: Okay, I just looked it up. It says it moves up when you swallow to keep food and drink out of your nose. I think we might need that.
0: Oh, okay. Yeah. Well, let's find out. Let's cut out mics and see what happens to them, and then we'll decide if it's safe for us.
1: So it fails like once in a while when you take like a drink or something, and then you laugh, and then it goes into your nose. I hate that.
0: It's the worst. It's always milk. It's always when you're drinking milk and you laugh and it comes out your nose. Yeah. Yeah.
2: Okay.
0: That's interesting. I didn't know it did that. That's cool.
2: Very good. Very good. Okay. I want to talk about this. Parents running with strollers, which... it's pretty popular when you have a child, of course, and you are trying to get back into, shape, I guess, before you had the baby. There's actually fewer injuries when you push a stroller.
0: Yeah, this is it's funny. When we had our first, my wife is like an obsessive runner. She's out of control. I run like sometimes because I have to. Otherwise, it'll all go to pot. But she runs because she actually enjoys it, which I can never get my head around. But when she had our son, who 15 years ago, this year because he just had a birthday.
1: Are you shocked that you have a 15-year-old?
0: Oh my gosh, that's a whole. I need to talk to my therapist about that. He's almost a grown up. I mean, how old am I? Anyway, she would run with the stroller, and her chief complaint was that when she would do that and she would have her hands on the stroller, the running, her watch would think that she wasn't moving at all because it didn't sense any bouncing because her hands were staying totally still on the stroller. And so she would get no credit for any of the steps she'd taken that day. So at the end of the day, it would look like she took like 2,000 steps. And she's like, I ran with the stroller for an hour and I'm not getting any credit for it. So that was her chief complaint about it. But what this new study shows is that she was enjoying the benefits of running in that she was much less likely to get injured while pushing a stroller. And it's not totally clear why this is, but they did a big survey of a bunch of new parents, some of which are running without a stroller, some of which are running with a stroller, and the injury rate is about 36% lower. And this is for things like twisting your ankle or plantar fasciitis or different things that happen to runners. There's just something about running with that stroller that's a little bit safer. So it's harder for mom or dad, whoever's pushing that thing, but you are less likely to get an injury as a result.
1: Well, it's almost like a safety device, like how seniors use those little
0: walker.
1: The walkers with the wheels or whatever, but this is for moms who are running. Like, it just gives you stability, I would guess. Like, something to hang on to while you're running.
0: Yeah, they think that, my experience running with it, and I didn't do it as much as she did by any stretch, but my experience is you can't really, it's not like you can put your weight on the thing. Like, it's not like it supports you a walker would.
2: Yeah.
0: But what it does do is it's sort of like you can't really change how fast you're going very easily. Like, the little accelerations and decelerations or little twists and turns, like, you're going in a straight line, usually on a paved path or sidewalk or road or whatever, and you are not accelerating and decelerating very much. And so I think that lack of variability is one way that you reduce the injuries. But that's a total guess. They were not able to sort of get at the mechanism of it. They were just able to show that correlation.
2: Dan, I just want to go back to the uvula conversation because we're getting...

0: some messages here. John from John in Ward 2 saying, I don't have a uvula to help me stop snoring. It didn't work. I now have a CPAP machine.
1: So he must have had it removed.
0: I had it removed. Another message here from Leslie saying, I have had my uvula removed. I am fine.
2: Oh, so, have her drink some milk and tell her a joke and see what happens.
1: That'll be the test. I wonder if the doctor does that. Okay, here, take this glass of milk. I'm going to tell you a joke, and we're going to test this out. Very scientific.
2: I need to be, you need a comedian. I'm just a scientist. I don't have any actually funny jokes. I only know how to record the results.
1: You don't have any bat jokes?
2: I know one bad joke about two vampire bats, and they're in the cave, and they're both really hungry. One vampire bat comes out, and then looking for food, and then comes back and he's got blood all over his face, and the first one says, oh, you found blood, and where did you go find it? And then the first bat says, well, you see that tree over there? And he says, no. And he says, well, neither did I. And the joke
1: is the only bad
2: joke I know. It's not great, but it's the only one I know.
1: I gave me a little chuckle. I like
2: okay, good. Dan, did milk come out of your nose?
1: No, I'm having coffee, okay. So I don't know if that qualifies. Dan, thanks very much. Dan Riskin, CTV News Science and Technology Specialist with us every Monday at this time on AM 800.
0: 947, and we're hearing that the OPP, they're still on scene on Highway 401 and Lakeshore Road 103. It doesn't look like there's any delays in that area, but if you see a police presence, it's from a situation happening earlier this morning. And it's Dustin Coffin with your traffic.
3: A good amount of new construction or roadwork projects starting up today. Walker Road will have lane restrictions between Lenz and Grand Maris for road panel repairs. Access to all businesses will remain open. That's expected to last until October 24th. Parent Avenue will be fully closed between Giles and Erie, as well as Giles will be closed between Parent and Langlois for milling and paving work. That work expected to be completed by this Friday. Ford Boulevard will be closed between Reginald and Coronation for road, sewer, and water main reconstruction. The closure will reopen nightly, the work expected to last until the end of the year. Disputed Road in LaSalle will be closed from Kelly Road East southerly for road work. There will be no through traffic along Disputed Road at Kelly during this week. Southbound traffic will have access to Kelly Road West. That's expected to be completed by Friday. From the AM 800 Traffic Center, I'm Dustin Kaufman.
0: All right, thanks so much for that, Dustin. Up next, who's joining us? Is it Kyle? Is Kyle back?
1: I believe the Horner's back. Yeah, so we'll find out what he was been up to on his week off, and also find out what's going to be taking place on his show after 10 o'clock this morning. A lot of trade talk today, and the economic war that is now on. 949.
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0: All right, weather forecast for today. We're going to start with a mix of sun and cloud. It's going to get a little bit cloudier near noon. High of 25 or 77. Tonight, low of 14 or 57. I've had my windows open. I woke up this morning, though. The bedroom was chilly.
1: I know. It's extra blanket or warm jam jams.
0: Which I love.
1: You have, like, the ones with the feet?
0: No, like I don't like that. I have sweaty feet. So I got to let them...
1: Tyler, you got something to really look forward to. Oh, beautiful bride with sweaty feet.
0: I got
1: to
0: let them dogs breathe at
1: night.
0: But
1: okay.
0: I got some cozy stuff. Tomorrow, high at 26 or 79. Sunny, clear skies, and it looks like a similar forecast for Wednesday. The current temperature, it is 16 out there or 61 Fahrenheit.
10: 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Can you take me
11: higher? Go Team Canada. Yay.
12: Meow.
13: Look it up. Your research.
0: Good morning, Kyle.
8: I'm back.
0: I know. You're back.
8: Hearing
0: from
8: about
0: vacation.
8: Smelling feet.
0: I said sweaty.
8: Oh, sweaty feet.
1: Sweaty.
0: I mean, maybe.
1: One and the same, perhaps. But let's move on. I don't want to talk about smelly feet.
8: Do you leave your socks everywhere? Just a question. Do you leave your socks everywhere?
0: Mm. Oh, I feel like shots fired.
8: No, I'm just asking. Do you? I'm not saying, I'm not trying to get myself in trouble with my own marriage.
0: The reason I'm saying that is because my whole family tells me, like, that is their biggest pet peeve about me. I will leave my socks in the most random, outrageous, inappropriate locations.
8: Okay, so it's not just my household.
0: And you know, it's because I kick them off like with my other foot. You know, like I don't even bend down.
1: Oh wow, that's a talent.
0: Yeah,
1: that's
0: just
1: a talent.
0: Asking questions. I just leave them all about.
8: Just wondering what other households.
0: Yeah, I have a bad habit with that.
1: Okay, update 401 OPP are still on the scene of that situation on Lakeshore Road 103. That's just east of Manning Road, so looks like they're going to be out there for a while. Traffic may be backing up from time to time, so watch out. If you're in that area, give us a call, 519-792-2559, or you can text us when it's safe to do so. At the same number. Okay, so your reaction to Mark Carney and our government saying no thanks to the trade deal?
8: Yeah, his hands were tied. He had to do it. Nothing. I guess he could really do about it, especially when it comes to those last second changes. They were totally unacceptable. There's no way. There's no way you could go about that. And obviously, we're going to discuss that. I would say most of my show would be on the trade talk. With all of that said, and I do want to hear from the people right off the bat, their thoughts on this and how this is playing out. With all of that said, it is very concerning, though, on what this means for local jobs, what it means for jobs throughout this country. You know, I was breaking down some of the numbers today, and 87,000 Canadian jobs are at risk. Also, mold makers in this area. I talked with the Canadian Association of Mold Makers a few months back, and they said if nothing gets done, this industry could be gone within 6 months. So we'll get an update on that as well. So
1: I think that's overstating it.
8: We'll see. We'll see.
1: Six months.
8: Well, we'll get an update today.
0: When you're when things are getting so expensive, right? And people aren't
1: 6 months.
8: 7,000 local jobs when it comes to mold making. So
1: we'll get an update on you're going to be talking to Nicole Vlanich coming up from the Mold Makers Association of Canada. Maybe you know what do I know? But 6 months. Just buckle up, everyone.
8: Yeah.
1: Because, you know, we're all singing maple syrup and Mounties and beavers and kumbaya today. But once people start losing their jobs and businesses start closing, if it comes to that, hopefully not, there is going to be more of a divide.
0: Donald Trump needs a trade deal as well. And so do we. Yeah. So do we. And I just keep thinking that, like, this is hurting industries south of us as well. The tariffs are horrible for American people. There has to be some resolution to this.
1: All right, Kyle's up next, and he's on from 10 till noon. We're back tomorrow morning, and enjoy your day. Enjoy this beautiful weather, Meg Roberts.
0: I will. Everybody, have a great Monday. We'll see you back here tomorrow. Okay, bye.
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1: -16 degrees in Windsor, Essex. Lots of sunshine for today. A high of 25, 77 Fahrenheit. I'm Paul McDonald, AM 800 News. Coming up, federal conservatives want details of the American trade offer made public and a new EMS dispatch system set to go live next month.
2: But there is breaking news this hour. U.S. President Donald Trump says he will hike tariffs on all vehicles, auto parts, and steel from Canada to 50% on January 1st. In a post on Truth Social this morning, Trump lashes out at Canada, accusing the country, without presenting evidence, as being, quote, among the worst nations in the world to deal with. This is a new development in the ongoing story. We'll have more details as they become available. Again, Trump saying he will hike tariffs on all vehicles, auto parts, and steel from Canada to 50% as of January 1st. Meantime, Conservative leader Pierre Poilievre is demanding answers about the U.S. trade deal Canada walked away from. Poilievre says the Prime Minister should release the text of the deal so Canadians can judge it. He says he also wants to know what the government will do to protect steel, aluminum, lumber, and auto manufacturing jobs threatened by tariffs. Prime Minister Mark Carney has said details on Canada's counter-tariffs will be released in the coming days, and he has a news conference scheduled later today in Quebec. The chair of Unifor's Auto Council and Canada made the right call by walking away from trade talks with the U.S. John Dagnolo, the head of Local 200, says a reduction in tariffs of some automotive products to 15% would have put significant pressure on manufacturers in Canada.
3: I believe that companies wouldn't have been able to survive on 15%. When you talk about the margins of profits in our industry, a 15% tariff is a huge impact. So a company like Toyota, they have 7,000 members there. They'd be better off to go back to Japan.
2: The Canadian Vehicle Manufacturers Association says the auto industry supports more than 600,000 direct and indirect jobs across the country. AM 800 News time is 10:02. A mix of sun and cloud for today with a high of 25. A check of the markets this hour. The TSX down 69 points. The Dow is up 138 points. The NASDAQ is down 270 points. Gold is up more than $50 in trading this morning to $4,733 U.S. an ounce. Oil has lost more than a dollar at $85.60 U.S. a barrel, our dollar lower at 72.31 cents U.S. The new Costco in East Windsor is looking to hire for some 200 positions. A job fair will be held at the Serbian Center September 23rd. The city's executive director of employment and social services, John Terpesky, says Costco will be interviewing qualified candidates and could be hiring on the spot. Meantime, another job fair will take place at the Kubota Club September 24th for both first-time job seekers and people looking for a career change.
4: Some of the other employers included on the 24th event include Mint, Ford, Caesars Windsor, OPP, CBSA, Windsor Regional Hospital, and the Canadian Armed Forces.
2: 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Again, recapping our top story this hour, U.S. President Donald Trump says he will hike tariffs on all vehicles, auto parts, and steel from Canada to 50% on January 1st. In a post on Truth Social this morning, Trump lashed out at Canada, accusing the country, without presenting evidence, as being among the worst nations in the world to deal with. Again, this is a new development in an ongoing story, and we'll have more details as they become available. Today's AM 800 News poll question, do you agree with Canada's decision to walk away from trade talks with the United States? Let us know at am800cklw.com. Of nearly 1,400 responses so far, 88% say yes. 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
2: Now the forecast from the AM 800 Weather Center for today, a mix of sun and cloud with a high of 25. Cloudy skies for this evening, the overnight low of 14. More sunshine on the way tomorrow, the high of 26. We're at 18 Celsius right now, that's 64 Fahrenheit. 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
9: Rattlesnake said to the cop ahead, "You give us vipers a real bad name. You prey on the weakest, fight for no reason, no wonder we get blamed." The cop ahead laughs and kiss my ass. You can bark, but there ain't much bite. You rattle that tail, but it's fear I smell.

0: Little Eric Church to start off the week. Song kind of goes with what we're all dealing with the United States and Canada, but that is a little nod there to my Calgarians, my Albertans that joined us for the past week, Dave and Karen. That's Kathy's sister and our brother-in-law. And I would say probably the best week that I've had this year. We went to Cancun in January. It was a great trip. Lots of great food, lots of great drinks, but spending time with family. We had Christmas in August on Saturday, last Saturday, and then we had Thanksgiving in August on the Thursday. Just a real special time. I mean, they own a smoking company in Calgary. They do the food for the Stampede, brisket and all that, different things. And they did the turkey on the barbecue for our Thanksgiving day. Kathy did homemade pasta. Riley did homemade pasta for our Christmas day on the Saturday. Frank from Windsor Pizza did the meat pasta sauce. I mean, it was just an unbelievable week filled with great times, friends, family, and it was all local. Everything was local, from like vegetables and fruit from George's Produce out there in River Kennard. We had Droulard's Farm, the corn there from LaSalle. I mean, it was just some of the best corn we've had. We went to different wineries like Crew and had some of our favorite food out there. We got introduced to Colasanti's there and bought a lot of plants. And then, finished the day off with like Wolf Head GL Heritage. It was everything I wanted in a staycation. We've been talking a lot about staycations on the show, and it was just everything that we wanted, and probably the best week of the year, at least for me and for my family. And boy, we got some good weather, but it is nice to be back. I wish it was on better circumstances. I know, Will, you had your golf tournament on Saturday for the Lions Club. That was a huge success as well, right?
1: It went awesome. 148 good. People, and we'll tally up, but I think we got another record for the 13th year straight.
0: Good. And I wanted a little positivity because I know this show it's going to be a tough one, and it's definitely not how I wanted to come back from vacation. But we all know it fell apart. Vacation came to a crashing halt Friday night when Canada walked away, when Mark Carney walked away from trade talks. I know most of it came out Saturday morning, but we were up late Friday, and we saw all of this happening. And I really want to hear from you today. Just your thoughts. I would say for the most part, and we'll get into it here, I'd say for the most part, Canadians are on the side of Mark Carney. Let's say Canadians are on the side of walking away from the trade talks. You know, if you go through, let's say, my feed, and a lot of my feed is you, our listeners. I would say some conservatives are going after Mark Carney for walking away, but I don't know how you could not walk away from this deal. As he saw on Saturday morning, Mark Carney vowed dollar-for-dollar tariffs in response to the United States' 50% tariffs on the $20 billion in Canadian goods after the two sides failed to reach a deal. Now, Carney's tit-for-tat measure is set to take effect on September 8th, so we will see how this plays out. That includes tariffs on steel, dairy, appliances, agriculture equipment, pulp, paper, and electronics. Now, Carney said the U.S. made last-second changes to the U.S. demands, and they were unfair, and they undermined confidence in a deal. And here's a couple of them. And this is why I say there is no way we could have took this deal. There is no way. And I don't think Mark Carney really had a choice. His hands were tied in this situation. Changes to Canada's auto industry, and I know we have the breaking news with Donald Trump, I will get to that. But the U.S. wanted a change in the tariff levels and the treatment of Canadian content in vehicles. That's including parts and steel used in vehicles. The U.S. wanted tariff measures to apply only to autos and exclude the medium and heavy duty trucks. That would have affected Canadian production, especially when it comes to Ford's new plans in Oakville, the F-350s, the F-450s, and the F-550s. So right there, I don't think he could have accepted it right there because of how much that would affect the auto industry. Also, this just blows my mind. Restrictions on Canada's ability to pursue trade deals. The U.S. proposed changes would have restricted Canada's ability to negotiate with other countries. Obviously, Ottawa thought that would undermine trade agreements and could not agree to that. That's a crazy one to me. Like, to me, that just shows how much control the United States wants when it comes to our trade deals, when it comes to really any talks that we have with other countries. They basically want to control what we're doing. Also, that it came up was it is our sovereignty. I will say, I think it's sovereignty. When you start looking at the French language and not really wanting to put French labels on products coming into Canada, when they start going after languages and definitely some of the Quebec culture, let's say the French culture that we have in this country, completely unjust, and I just think absolutely ridiculous. Now, when you start looking at the support, and this is why I want to hear from you, new data from Angus Reid Institute finds that support for Ottawa's stance is at a majority level in every province. It does bottom out in Saskatchewan at 65%, 67% in Alberta. But 3 in 4 Canadians are endorsing the Carney government's decision to walk away from trade negotiations with the United States. That's 7 in 10, 69%, including almost all, 95% of you that voted Liberal in 2025. NDP got 76%, 2 in 5 Conservatives. So 43% say Carney showed strength by refusing to accept the terms he believed were not in Canada's interest. 1 in 5 Canadians, that's 19%, and 2 in 5 Conservative voters say he showed poor judgment. So not a lot. Not a lot. Now, what I've seen on social media, I guess, is Carney's the man that said he could negotiate with Donald Trump. And I think if you're a Conservative, that is fair to bring up because Carney did say that during the election time. With that said, I don't know how you deal with Trump. Switches his mind, he lies, you can't trust him. And so I want to hear from you when it comes to this. It's how Will and I, you know, Will reached out to me yesterday morning, how would you like to start off the show? And I said, I do want to hear from the people. I think for the most part, we're all on board here. But like even Mike Kaycook said, who's, you know, obviously a major Carney supporter. When it's getting tough now, when we start losing jobs, hopefully that doesn't happen. But, you know, around, well, what do we got? In about a half an hour, I'll have the Canadian Association of Mold Makers on. That's an industry that is in a lot of trouble now. That is an industry that has 7,000 workers in this area. A lot of them could be moving on. We've been discussing this for a few months now. I kind of let it go during the summer months to see how all of these trade talks played out. And now, I mean, they've absolutely fallen apart. And so we will reach out to them. And we will talk about that. We know about the breaking news now, where U.S. President Donald Trump says he will hike tariffs on all vehicles, auto parts, and steel from Canada to 50% on January 1st. That was a post on Truth Social today as he lashes out at Canada, accusing the country, without presenting any evidence, by the way, as being among the worst nations in the world to deal with. No, I don't think it's us, Trump. I don't think it's us. I think it's all about you. And I know this is going to hurt both countries, and I see those texts coming in. I don't think Donald Trump cares about his country. He does. I mean, I've said this before. I've gone off on Trump before. I don't think he cares really about anybody. He cares about getting votes, and some of that might affect him getting votes, but I really believe it could be a slaughter for the Republican Party in November. When it comes to the midterms, I really don't think he cares too much. He enjoys the power. It's all about himself. And I don't know how you deal with that. I really don't. Like, that is an uphill battle for Mark Carney, and I don't know what you do. But I do believe it is going to hurt both countries. But we're focused on this country. We're focused on this area. And I am very concerned. Could we take any of this? No, we couldn't take these terms. But now what? What are your feelings when it comes to this? Because I'm really mixed. You know, like, it was a tough way to end vacation. Like, this is just real talk. This is just me talking to you right now. And just a lot of yesterday I spent thinking about this, about how we wanted to approach it on the show. And I just had a lot of mixed feelings. Because, no, we couldn't take this. But a lot of people I know, family that I know that's in the auto industry, that works in Oldcastle and some of those shops that, you know, make the actual, let's say, the actual seats that go into the Pacifica, that go into the new Charger. Like, all of them are already affected by this, because sometimes they've been off already because the demand isn't there when it comes to the tariffs. Like, I'm just very concerned. Can we take the deal? No. But now what? I'm sure you're thinking about it. I want to hear from you. 519-792-2559. My texting lines are lit up. But let's talk about this. Because it's affecting all of us. It's definitely affecting this area. Probably the most out of any area. Yeah, our province. And I can go into some of the numbers. But I really don't want to bore you with some of the numbers. Like if you look at, let's say, University of Calgary economics professor Trevor Tomey, who's done hours and hours of analysis when it comes to how many jobs are at risk. 87,000 Canadian jobs at risk. Ontario would be hit the hardest at just over 36,000. And of course, we know about this area. And again, we'll talk about mold makers and everything like that. But that trickle-down effect hurts this area maybe the most out of any part in the whole entire country. I'll take the break. We'll come back. 519-792-2559. We'll start off with Meg on the phone lines.
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0: 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Yeah, fall is... It felt like fall yesterday. Kathy couldn't believe I was swimming. Turned the heater up on the pool. Did a little cleaning after all the bodies were in the pool, after all the sunscreen in the pool over the past week. And jumped in yesterday, and oh, it was chilly. Had to, like, hide underneath the water. I will say, though, I mentioned George's Produce, and a lot of you say, boy, that staycation sounded great. It was. It was just fantastic. But we went out to George's Produce. I took the family out there, I don't know, late last week, and they had some of the apples, some pears and different things like that. Oh, the apples were so good. All local. I was actually out on the farm with Droulard Farms, too, out with Gerard. Dustin joined me. I think that was on Friday. And only 3 weeks left of sweet corn. It's another heartbreaking story today. A mix of sun and cloud, wind out of the west today at 20 kilometers an hour, gusting up to 40. It's a high of 25, the humidex 28 or 83. Cloudy tonight, becoming partly cloudy late this evening, and a low of 14 or 57. Tuesday is sunny and a high of 26. The humidex is 30, though, tomorrow. That's 86. Clear tomorrow night with a low of 14, 57. Increasing cloudiness on Wednesday, high 26 or 79. Sunny right now at 16, that's 61.
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0: Well, good morning and welcome back to the Kyle Horner Show. Kyle Horner with you. I want your thoughts when it comes to Canada walking away from trade talks with the United States. I felt like Carney was forced, hands were tied. What are you going to do? I know some of you are saying, like this one, Ryan saying, Kyle, details are needed before a yes or no. So far, I see French labels, as you mentioned, higher taxes on trucks. Yeah, all of that. But for sure, this one, the restriction on Canada's ability to pursue trade deals. U.S. proposed changes that would have restricted Canada's ability to negotiate with other countries. To me, right there, that's I'm out. I'm out right there. That is unacceptable. Could you imagine if we asked the United States, hey, when it comes to trade talks with whoever, we want to have some sort of control on who you're talking to. That is unacceptable. I'm out right there. Out right there, especially when we know Carney's traveling the world right now dealing with trade talks with other countries. Carney pointed out, and listen, you can have your opinion on this if you want, but Carney pointed out that 20 new economic and security partnerships Canada has secured over the past year plans to extend that as well. Like, I'm out right there. There is no way I want the United States to have any kind of control or any kind of say in our trade talks. This was our premier, Doug Ford, who's actually going to speak. He's scheduled for noon, so it'll probably be about 12:30 today. But he was on the Bill Carroll Show this morning, and this is what he said when it comes to President Trump's threat of 50% tariffs on automotive and steel.
1: Well, he can kiss my ass as far as I'm concerned. We're going to go at him full steam. And we buy 400% more cars than anyone in the world. Maybe I have an idea. We'll get Danielle Smith on board so the cars that they're manufacturing won't be able to fill up because we'll be controlling the oil and the gas going down there. And maybe what we should be doing is charging him triple on the oil, triple on the potash, on the uranium, on our metals and our rare earth metals. You know, that's what we need to do. We need to throw everything in the kitchen sink at him. He's arrogant. He's cocky. And, you know, as Ronald Reagan said, if you come to a draw with a bully, what stops that bully from coming after you the next day and the next day? And that's all Donald Trump is a bully.
0: I got texts asking about electricity. I know. He brought it up first when all of this began. You know, good luck with Danielle Smith. It is one thing when I saw the numbers that Alberta really isn't too effective. A very small percentage of Alberta would be affected when it comes to these tariffs. So good luck on that. But listen, you know I have my problems when it comes to the premier. With that said, I do love how he stands for Canada first and how he's been, you know, kind of raising that Canadian flag. I love it. Still not a big fan of putting American booze on the shelves. I love him for that and standing up for this. 519-792-2559. I want your thoughts on this. Let's kick it off with Meg this morning. Good morning, Meg. How are you?
2: I'm good. How are you?
0: I'm doing... It's a rough morning, to be honest with you, Meg. It's rough.
2: It's happy to hear you back, and I'm glad you enjoyed your time with your family.
0: Thank you.
2: I totally agree with Mark Carney. Like Doug Ford said, he's a bully. And it's like a bully in a schoolyard. If you don't stand up to him, he's just going to keep coming back and back. And honestly, he thinks that he's God. I can do whatever I want. And it's like, yeah, no, I don't think so. You know, the only other thing is I hope the federal government will compensate or help the industries that are going to be affected.
0: Yeah.
2: But before September 8th, you never know, with Trump, he's going to change his mind and go a different direction.
0: I just don't know if he cares that much, Meg. I think that's what's really scary to this is obviously it's going to affect a lot of people in the United States, especially farmers, especially actually red states that he needs out west. And I really believe he just doesn't care. You know, I think
2: exactly.
0: He really does want to inflict as much pain as he can on us. And he's always been a guy that's just about himself.
2: Well, it's always about him, right?
0: Yeah, that's my thing.
2: And honestly, when they have the midterms, if he doesn't come ahead, he's going to say, oh, it was fixed.
0: Somebody
2: yeah,
0: that's
2: fixed
0: it.
2: This.
0: Yeah. It's an excuse he can use, right? He just denies, denies, denies. He can lie.
2: All the time.
0: That's my thing. And I appreciate the phone call, Meg. That's what's really scary about this. And listen, I think all of us, most of us would agree we couldn't go with that deal. But with that said, now it's scary times. Now what do we do? And I know I got people saying, oh, Mark Carney's the one that said he could deal with Donald Trump. Well, I think Mark Carney has somewhat gotten a reality check. Like a lot of us have, I guess. There's just no way. There's no way you can deal with this guy. There's no way you can trust what this guy says. So what does that mean next? I don't know. I really don't know. 519-792-2559. It's like Deb and Doug here. Kyle, no one wins. Trade talks should continue. Too many lives are at stake. We should be the mature one and continue the talks. Also, Parliament should return, and we should know what happened. I think we should know a little bit of what happened, no doubt about it. I think some of the major details, which are starting to come out, yes. I know Pierre Polyev, who's actually in Windsor tonight, a conservative leader, is calling for Mark Carney to reconvene Parliament to get the details. I think that's a good idea. I think it is time. I think I can tell from my texting lines, I can tell from Meg, I feel like we're all worried about what's next. And we're going to get some of these updates here. We are going to talk to Mark Lason when it comes to the auto industry now. We are going to talk with mold makers, try to get an update on that. I think a lot of us, especially in this area, are very concerned now. And I do think it's time for Parliament to reconvene. I think it's time for us. Yeah, we can know a little bit more of the details of what happened there. But I think this is important enough now to get everybody back together. Dion saying, Kyle, we as Canadians don't deserve to be treated and talked about the way that Donald Trump and his puppets, Howard Lutnick, going about this. The amount of dislike and anger I have developed in weighing is weighing on me every day. Karma will get them. No, of course we don't deserve this. We've been the best neighbors any country could ask for. No doubt about that. We've always been there for the United States. Especially with September 11th coming up. Like, Canada was there first for the United States. Not that Donald Trump. Not that that administration even cares. But we have always been there for our neighbor. And it is very disappointing with who they've put into the office, who they've put into the White House there. And obviously, that administration's, I guess, attitude towards us. It's very disappointing. This one here from Christina. Well, Kyle, my husband and I just got back from vacation, not a stay vacation. We did have a great time, but it's very disappointing in what we're coming back to. Hey, Kyle, war is war, and we didn't ask for this. Yes, it's going to get tough, but I'm thankful we are in an economic war and not a traditional war like you see in many of the areas around the world. So, yes, it's going to get tough, and we will all need to buckle up and be ready. But until Trump is gone, we're in for a rough ride. Yeah, I mean, I guess. It's one way to put it, right? But there could be a lot of hurt in this country. And we will try to get some answers for you. Greg Lason from Automotive News Canada, he'll join us next. And then we'll talk with the Moldmaker Association of Canada to get their thoughts on this. 519-792-2559. Kyle Hunter Show here on AM 800.
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4: This information update is brought to you by Overseas BMW and Mini Windsor. Come test the ultimate driving machine. U.S. President Donald Trump is threatening another round of punishing tariffs on Canada. In a post on Truth Social, Trump lashed out at Canada, accusing the country of being, quote, among the worst nations in the world to deal with. Trump says he will hike tariffs on all vehicles, auto parts, and steel from Canada to 50% as of January 1st. Ontario Premier Doug Ford is set to hold a news conference in Hamilton later today after he called for a strong response to new U.S. tariffs on billions of dollars worth of Canadian exports. Ford weighed in on the trade war after remaining quiet for several days while talks between the countries intensified until breaking off before tariffs took effect on Saturday. The premier told News Talk 1010 in Toronto this morning that Canada needs to throw everything it can at Trump. The help wanted sign is up for the new Costco in East Windsor. A job fair will be held at the Serbian Center September 23rd with 200 positions needing to be filled. And getting to the most critical calls faster. The aim of a new ambulance dispatch system for Windsor, Essex Windsor EMS. The medical priority dispatch system will go live starting September 16th. Details on these and other stories coming up at 11. The forecast is next.
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4: Now the forecast from the AM 800 Weather Center. A mix of sun and cloud for today with a high of 25. We're at 18 Celsius right now. That's 64 Fahrenheit. I'm Paul McDonald. 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
0: Well, good morning and welcome back to the Kyle Horner Show. Kyle Horner with you. Getting your thoughts when it comes to Canada walking away from the trade table, the trade talks with the United States. It is our AM 800 News poll question. Do you agree with Canada's decision to walk away from the United States? Right now, 92% of you say yes. I would say that pretty much sums up my texting lines that I have here, 519-792-2559. We were talking about Conservative Leader Pierre Poilievre calling for the Prime Minister, Mark Carney, to reconvene Parliament to get all of the details. I'm saying yes to that. I would like to see that. I would say early September. I have a texter here saying, Kyle, give the government a chance to get a plan together before they start presenting it to the Conservative government who doesn't even want, Pierre Poilievre doesn't even want a security clearance. That still pops up when it comes to him. That's fair. I have no problem with that, but I do think they need to reconvene, and I do think, I guess some of the important parts, maybe some of the important decisions that Mark Carney went through on why he's walking away, I do believe some of that should come out. I think Canadians deserve to know. I know this one here, why would knowing more details change anything? It's not a good deal for Canada. That is done. And I'm with you on that one. Again, to me, right when it came to the United States wanting to be in some sort of trade talks, wanting to have, you know, some sort of control of their trade talks, I'm out. Like, come on, man. I don't know, is this text, Trump derangement will sink Canada. Like, do you think we want to be doing this on a Monday morning? Do you think I want to be talking about him? Do you think I want to be talking about how many jobs we could be losing because he wants to crush our economy? Like, really? Like, you think most Canadians want to be talking about Donald Trump right now? Like, I know you got your little fanhood with this guy for whatever reason it is. You're sucked in. You're all about him. Like, whatever. But do you think most normal Canadians want to be talking about this guy today? I certainly don't. This is not how I wanted to come back from vacation, talking about how many jobs could be lost. You know, having Nicole Vlahovic on from the Canadian Association of Mold Makers to talk about where the industry is right now. Like, we don't want to talk about this guy. We want to forget about this guy. Move on from this guy. Sadly, he keeps popping up in our lives. You know, like these Maple MAGA people that are just all about this guy. Unbelievable. And like, you'll attack your own Canadian citizens. Like, one thing I've really, at least one thing here is I think a lot of Canadians are rallying together. especially because we think that, I would say most Canadians, I've gone through the numbers here, and I will again, believe that this was the right deal for Mark Carney. Believe this was the right deal for Canada. Like, we had to. Our hands were tied on this situation. And so I do believe, you know, this is Canada coming together again. But either way, there was a lot of hurt maybe headed our way. And, you know, they still got these people that are just going after Canadians because they're so in love with this guy. This one here, totally agree, Kyle. Always been prepared to walk away from a bad deal. Never allow a bully to get the upper hand. Trump is abusing his power as president. Carney will have this snake in the grass eating out of his hands when he's finished sticking it to him. I tell you, I sure hope so. Say a prayer every night that this works out for us. That is for sure. Kyle, we are a sovereign nation. No one tells us how to run our country or who will make trade deals. The entire time the U.S. was negotiating in bad faith. The entire time. So 100% no deal is better than a bad deal. I know a lot of you are saying that as well, saying that, like, there's no way we could have them in our trade talks. You know, it happened Saturday morning, right? Dollar for dollar tariffs in response to the United States, 50% tariffs on $20 billion in Canadian goods after the two sides failed to reach a trade deal Friday night. When you break down some of the numbers here, roughly 87,000 Canadian jobs could be at risk because of the United States. New 50% tariffs on Canadian goods. That's according to analysis conducted by the University of Calgary economics professor Trevor Tomey, who put in a lot of hours. When it comes to the hardest hit provinces for job losses, it's Ontario at over 36,000. Quebec could see over 18,000, and BC could see over 11,000. While the industries are set to have the highest number of job losses, that's machinery, electronics, plastics, and rubber. What does it mean locally? We have been keeping in touch with local mold makers due to the tariffs and what it means for this industry. A lot of the industry could be headed to the United States. Approximately 7,000 workers are employed within the tool and die mold making sectors across Windsor and Essex County. And so I did ask Nicole Vlanage, the executive director of the Canadian Association of Mold Makers, to join us this morning to talk about the future of mold making in this area. Nicole, thank you for coming back on. Really do appreciate it. First, can I get your thoughts on Canada walking away from the trade deal with the United States?
15: I think that it's, you know, much like what everyone's saying, we don't want a bad deal. We want something that's fair for Canadians and is going to help our companies as well. It needs to be mutually beneficial. I think overall the hope is that both sides kind of can get back to the table and come to something in good faith. For this, just the sake of overall North American manufacturing, because we have to keep in mind, this isn't just impacting Canadian jobs, Windsor Essex jobs, and our communities. It's impacting companies on the U.S. as well, on the U.S. side as well. So this is something that's hurting North America as a whole, North American manufacturing. So I think overall we need a deal. We need something in good faith signed so these, you know, companies have the certainty they need to work. But at the same time, we don't want something that's going to hurt us or is not a good deal for Canadians.
0: What does it mean for the industry when it comes to mold making in this area, the shops in this area? You mentioned it right there. A deal was needed. We talked a few months back, I'd say in the springtime, and we talked about the lifeline that that I guess mold making in this area might have, where, you know, months to maybe a year before we start seeing some of these companies maybe pull out and go to the United States. What do you say to that right now, as who knows where this leads to trade talks? We have no idea now, right? It's all up in the air. What does it mean for your industry right now?

0: awkward because there's the tariffs that makes it unsustainable. Then there's the uncertainty, which creates hesitancy from customers. And really the winner in all this are the low-cost countries. It was hard enough for Canada to compete with low-cost countries as it is, but adding additional cost and the uncertainty makes us less competitive globally.
1: Is there a time frame when it comes to seeing the possibility of seeing some of these, shops pick up and move out, job losses here? Like, how much time do they have?
0: I don't think there's much more time. Like, they were barely keeping their heads above water, if at all, before this, this past week. So I really don't think that there's that much time. Like, they were looking at last year, 3 to 6 months. And, as it's appreciated, the efforts that the government made with the loan programs and things like that. But these companies need support. They need a deal. And I would urge, the Prime Minister to come to Windsor Essex, because we are so heavily impacted, to see the companies that are being affected by this and really what's going on here. Because it's unique. It kind of starts here and trickles its way down the highway. And I would really urge him to come down here just to really see the impact and to hear from the people in our community.
1: What can he do, though? Well, let's say he does come down. I know you've talked to the Conservatives. I know Pierre Poilievre, I actually think, is at one of the Tool Dye shops today, and then obviously talking tonight. So, you have talked with upper government here, but let's say Mark Carney does come down here and hear about the struggles, and we've been trying to get it out for months, right? It is no secret. All you got to do is kind of look up AM800, and we've talked about the struggles when it comes to mold makers for the past year, like you've mentioned here. But what can he do right now that could help the industry? Is it some sort of incentives to help shops, to help people that are in this industry? What could he do
0: at this point to maintain jobs and to keep the shops open? I think we need to look at financially assisting these companies, whether it's with their tariff bills. It can't be a loan program, because that's just delaying the inevitable. And I think by coming down here, I think it's important to recognize the emotion, the dedication, how the people are feeling. And you can't get that by me sending an email or a virtual meeting with me as a representative of the organization. I think that getting into these shops and really truly seeing the high tech equipment, the dedicated people, how much they love their jobs, and just hearing the emotion and the concern that they have is something that really needs to happen. Mm-hmm. to feel it and to truly understand and appreciate what these companies are going through. And I think that, what companies are going to need might be different depending on the company, depending on the size and things like that. And I think that that's something to keep in mind as well. But I think, you're right. Mr. Poilievre has been here, and he will be here today. I think that it's important to have, we welcomed MP Kaya Bega from London a few weeks ago to one of our local mold making shops. But we would welcome the Prime Minister, Minister Jolie, and Minister LeBlanc to come down and really see and talk to these companies to fully understand. They're not statistics. I understand that that's how they look at it and the job numbers and that stuff, but these are people. Mm-hmm. And these are real jobs and families that are being impacted. Companies that have invested millions of dollars into high technology equipment to be competitive globally. And everything that's going on right now is crushing them. And they need support. They need help. They need a deal. They need certainty. And, what we're working on as an organization is communicating with the U.S. side as well, so that on the U.S. side, they can understand they're not just hurting Canada. The tariffs are hurting their own companies. Yeah. It's delaying production. It's delaying, deals. It's slowing things down. It's creating more cost for them. And I think that that's what would be effective for them to understand that they're hurting themselves.
1: Okay.
0: As well. But that's also with retaliatory tariffs. As much as I understand the idea behind them, I don't envy being in the position that our government representatives are in. But I can't get on board with retaliatory tariffs, because it's only going to hurt us more. It just increases more cost. It increases things for us. There has to be another solution.
1: Last one, Nicole. I do have people waiting on hold, so I do want to get to them. But I want to ask, when it comes to financial assistance, because to me, that

0: might be the only way that we can help them out. And so I understand going that route. Do you have any idea how much money the industry would need, or how much help the industry would need?
1: Realistically, it's in the billions.
0: Yeah. You have no exact number, but it's over a billion.
1: I don't
0: dollars,
1: have an
0: right?
1: exact number, no, but I know to realistically we're well into the billions for sure.
0: That's what I figured. Yeah, but the time frame here is still pretty much up when it comes to do you think it would be job losses, or do you think these companies would actually move to the States?
1: I don't think companies want to move. I think they will delay that as long as possible. I think what's up for consideration more so right now is lessening their operations in Canada and opening up secondary operations in the U.S. Our companies, they're Canadian companies. They are proud to be Canadian. They don't want to leave. So I think that they will do whatever they can to not do that. And, you know, I know that they're also doing the best that they can to avoid job losses, to avoid layoffs, to keep people working. And that's where kind of diversifying and looking at all their options comes in. And that's where one way that, you know, as an association that we're trying to help. It's imminent.
0: Nicole, thank you for doing this. Really do appreciate it. Stay in touch, okay?
1: Yeah, no problem. Thank you so much.
0: All right, there you go. Nicole Vlanage, Executive Director of the Canadian Association of Mold Makers. That's CAM. When it comes to the future of mold making, that was not a good sign. I kind of had a feeling that's where we were going to go with this one, but it certainly seems like companies are going to have to lay off or maybe move to the United States. Like Nicole said, they don't want to do that, but their hands are tied. It would be when it comes to dollar-for-dollar tariffs, when it comes to the response of the United States here. Ontario would be hit very hard. It'd be one of the hardest provinces hit for job losses, over 36,000. That would be number one. Approximately 7,000 workers are employed within the tool and die mold making sectors across Windsor and Essex County. When it comes to those industries that would have the most job losses in Ontario, plastics and rubber. And again, that's where you see the tool and die. That's where we see the mold makers. Your thoughts? Eleanor's on hold. 519-792-2559. I know a few of you dropped off. Would love to have that conversation with you. And some very interesting text messages that we will talk about coming up after the break. Also, we'll get an update on the auto industry, especially now that we have the breaking news. U.S. President Donald Trump says he will hike tariffs on all vehicles, auto parts, and steel from Canada to 50% on January 1st. It's the Kyle Horner Show here on AM 800.
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0: 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Mix of sun and cloud for today. It's beautiful out there. A high of 25, humidex 28 or 83. Cloudy tonight, becoming partly cloudy later on this evening. A low of 14 or 57. Nothing but sunshine tomorrow. High of 26, the humidex 30 or 86. Clear tomorrow night, low 14, 57. Increasing cloudiness on Wednesday. High of 26. That is 79. Right now it's sunny and 16. That's 61.
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0: Well, good morning and welcome back to the Kyle Horner Show. Kyle Horner with you. I do want to mention that we will have Doug Ford on. He will be talking live from a presser. It's scheduled for noon. I would probably say 12:30-ish when it comes to the premiere, but I will stay on, and we will make sure that we have him on AM 800 sometime in the noon hour to see what he said. But like we played today, obviously he is not very happy, and like we've mentioned here, when it comes to provinces hurt the most, when it comes to job losses in Ontario, we could see over 36,000 job losses because of the tariffs. I actually just got a text from a friend, and it says, Kyle, I'm a victim of Trump's tariffs. I was laid off today. I actually just got this text during the commercial break. I saw my phone light up. I'm going to try to reach out to him and see if we can get a few more details, but boy, he's a really good guy. He's just one of the nicest people in the world, and I do want to get some more information there. 519-792-2559. This is what I mean, right? Like, do you think we want to be talking about this today? Do you think we want to be talking about Donald Trump? But it's hurting all of us. Just like we had the conversation with the mold makers of Canada. Let's go to Eleanor this morning. Good morning, Eleanor. How are you?
1: Good morning. Maybe we should all take a little walk today and go by a cemetery and see how many people have lost their lives to keep this country free. We can sacrifice a little bit here, people. Come on, let's go. We are not in a war where there's guns and there's bullets. We're in an economical war with a man who is not, has got mentally, these people put a mental man in there. We got to face him economically, and this is what we have to do. Each of us can do a part here. I know it's going to be hard. I'm 85 years old. I remember listening to a radio and listening to these young people that have died to keep this country free. Surely to God, we can do something in our own way. Start doing what we've been doing. Everybody says, oh, well, that's going to buy what we need to buy and support our own people and support Carney. And that PP can go around and say all he wants. It's easy to mouth off, but Carney's in the war. He's in this economical war. And I want to say one more thing. Trump has already said this before. You listen to what Trump says when he gets in front of these people and he wants to show off. One reporter asked him, are you going to send the troops into Canada? Oh, no. We're going to break them economically. That's what he's going to do. It's going to be hard. Yes, it's going to be hard. You know how old I am? I'm 85 years old, and I can see what he is doing. Surely to hell, these younger people can see what's going on here. We're going to have it hard. Yes, we're going to suffer, but I am not giving this country up and giving away the lives of all those people that have died for this country. And that's what I got to say.
0: I love it, Eleanor. I appreciate the phone call. Now, I'm with you, Eleanor. I'm absolutely with you on this one. I actually have a few people saying this isn't war. Oh, it's absolutely economic war. And listen, I can't compare the lives of Canadians given for this country to people losing jobs. I can't compare. But I will say this certainly is some sort of wartime right now where, like, I just read a message from a friend that I have. Would do anything for me, would do anything for this community that obviously lost his job this morning. And again, I can't compare it to lives that are lost for this country. It's unbelievable. The sacrifice will never be matched. We can never have the words to say how grateful we are to those people. But with that said, I think it's one of the reasons why we couldn't give up some of the, I guess, negotiations, some of what the U.S. wanted was because of that. Like being in our trade talks, taking away some of our sovereignty. Like there's no way. There's no way we could let that happen. And so, Eleanor, I appreciate the conversation right there, but you're right. It is hard times now. You know, it's this text message is from Kurt saying, Kyle, how many experts have been on your show saying, regardless of what our opinions are and our feelings are, we need a deal or it will only get worse. He goes on to say, we need to stop pretending we are better off without a deal, even if it's not as good as we hoped. And it does suck to get the crappy end of a deal. But all of us are listening and we are greatly affected by this. And Kurt, I just ask, like, I don't know how you could agree to this, though. Like, I understand it's going to hurt. And like Eleanor says, and we do have a conversation when it comes to buying Canada and still how many Canadians are looking at buying Canada. That is coming up in my next hour. We'll talk about the auto industry and what this means. But I don't know how you could accept this deal, Kurt. Like, I agree with you. Obviously, we'd be better off with the deal. But there's no way we'd be better off with this deal. especially when it comes to the auto industry. It would have affected jobs down the line. When it comes to the United States being in our trade talks, there's no way. There's no way. And that's why we're having these conversations today. You couldn't agree to that. And as you're seeing with our poll, as you're seeing with the Angus Reid poll, almost all Canadians are agreeing with that. But what does that mean? What does that mean next, especially now with the breaking news when it comes to Trump says he will hike tariffs on all vehicles, auto parts, and steel from Canada to 50% on January 1st. Greg Lason will join us next to talk a little bit about that, what it means, and what all of this means for the auto industry. We'll take the break. I do want to talk about buying Canadian as well. We'll have Doug Ford on in the noon hour to get he will have his talk. He'll have his press conference when it comes to what's next for Ontario. We'll take the break and come back. It's Kyle Horner Show here on AM 800.
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8: -18 degrees in Windsor, Essex. Increasing clouds this afternoon with a high of 25, 77 Fahrenheit. I'm Paul McDonald, AM 800 News. Coming up, Ontario's premier wants to go at Trump full speed and a sudden death investigation in Lakeshore. But first, U.S. President Donald Trump says he will hike tariffs on all Canadian-made vehicles to 50% starting January 1st. Trump's latest lashing out on social media also threatens 50% tariffs on all Canadian auto parts and steel. Trump accuses Canada of being among the worst nations in the world to deal with. He presented no evidence for his claim. Meantime, Ontario Premier Doug Ford says Canada should be ready to cut off electricity and critical minerals to the U.S. Ford told News Talk 1010 in Toronto this morning he's going full steam at the U.S. president.
9: Maybe what we should be doing is charging him triple on the oil, triple on the potash, on the uranium, on our our metals and our rare earth metals. You know, that's what we need to do. We need to throw everything in the kitchen sink at him.
8: Ford calls Trump arrogant, cocky, and a bully. The premier has called a news conference for this afternoon in Hamilton with two of his key cabinet ministers. AM 800 will carry Ford's news conference live starting around 12 noon. Conservative leader Pierre Poilievre is calling on the prime minister to recall Parliament and release details of the U.S. trade deal Canada rejected. Poilievre says Canadians need to know what was offered, how retaliatory tariffs will affect prices, and how Ottawa plans to protect jobs in key industries. Carney suspended negotiations after accusing Washington of adding unacceptable restrictions on Canada's trade relationships, language, and cultural protections. The U.S. has since imposed 50% tariffs on $28 billion in Canadian goods, with Canada planning dollar-for-dollar retaliation beginning September 8th. AM 800 News Time is 11:02. Increasing clouds for this afternoon, the high today of 25. A check of the markets this hour. The TSX is up 71 points. The Dow is up 133 points. The NASDAQ is down 156 points. Gold is up more than $47 in trading this morning at $4,728 U.S. an ounce. Oil has dropped more than $2 at $85.05 U.S. a barrel. Our dollar is trading lower at 72.28 cents U.S. A sudden death investigation in Lakeshore. OPP say officers were called to the area of the 401 and Lakeshore Road 103 for a 51-year-old man who was found deceased. Police say the investigation is in its early stages and residents in the area should expect to see an increased police presence. OPP say there is no threat to public safety. Essex Windsor EMS will launch its new ambulance dispatch system next month. The medical priority dispatch system uses more detailed questioning by communications officers to better determine the severity of a medical emergency before assigning a response. EMS Chief Justin Lammer says other paramedic services in Ontario have seen positive results from the new province-wide system.
7: We look at our colleagues at, let's say, Simcoe Paramedic Service, in their first year on MPDS, they saw a reduction of 37% in lights and sirens responses. What that does is allows you to use your resources more efficiently.
8: Lambert says the local EMS had about 68,000 responses last year. 70% of those were what he calls lights and sirens. But after arriving on scene, Lambert says only about 17% of those calls actually required that level of response. News you can use. Sign up for AM800's breaking news email alerts at am800cklw.com. 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The forecast is next.
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8: Now the forecast from the AM800 Weather Center. Increasing clouds this afternoon with a high of 25. Cloudy for tonight, the overnight low of 14. Sunshine again tomorrow with a high of 26. We're at 19 Celsius right now. That's 66 Fahrenheit. I'm Paul McDonald, AM800 News.

0: I think a little hip is good for today. I think a lot of us reflected on a little tragically hip Gord Downie this past weekend. It is what we're talking about, that relationship with the United States. The trade talks coming to an end. Canadian Prime Minister Mark Carney on Saturday vowed dollar-for-dollar tariffs in response to the United States' 50% tariffs on $20 billion in Canadian goods after the two sides failed to reach a trade agreement on Friday night. He came out with that Saturday morning. We've talked a little bit about it when it comes to changes to the Canadian auto industry. That was part of the, negotiations that Carney walked away from. Also, restrictions on Canada's ability to pursue trade deals. The U.S. proposed changes that would have restricted Canadians' ability to negotiate with other countries. Both of those right there, I'm out. They attacked the French language as well. They attacked our sovereignty. But first of all, those two right off the bat, I'm out. And we'll get to some texts, too. I love to still have you on the phone, 519-792-2559. But some breaking news this morning, just as I started off the show about an hour ago, as U.S. President Donald Trump says he will hike tariffs on all vehicles, auto parts and steel from Canada, to 50% on January 1st. That was in a post on Truth Social today. Trump lashed out at Canada, accusing the country, without presenting any evidence, by the way, as being among the worst nations in the world to deal with. Greg Lason from Automotive News Canada joins us now to talk a little bit about that. Greg, thank you for coming on, especially last second here to talk about this. When it comes to the hike in tariffs on all vehicles, you got auto parts, you got steel from Canada, to 50% on January 1st. Just first, your thoughts on that.
1: I feel like I'm watching Austin Powers. Is this Dr. Evil telling me that it's going to be $100 billion on January 1st? All this guy does is keep upping the ante and failing at doing so on some levels. I mean, this 50% only applies to the non-USMCA compliant portions of a finished automobile. So right now it's 25%. That maybe is somewhere between, 0 and 30% of a finished vehicle from Canada. So it's not 50% or right now 25% on the final value. It's just the value that is not made in North America. So is it bad? Yes. And is it worse than what we're dealing with now? Absolutely. But there is still the USMCA in place, but this does escalate the costs for automakers. Now, he's punishing Detroit 3 automakers. While they operate in Canada, they are still U.S. companies. And so you can bet your bottom dollar that some executives and accountants and managers from the Detroit 3 and others are on the phone with the White House today saying, are you insane? We can't handle this. And we can't move an auto factory in 6 months. That's what Donald Trump fails to grasp in all of this. Is that, well, yes, the motivation is to move a plant from anywhere in Ontario to anywhere in America. It's not happening overnight.
0: When you mentioned you can't handle this, when it comes to the big three, maybe reaching out to Washington here, I did want to ask this as a whole. When it comes to the industry as a whole, the auto industry as a whole, not just locally here, the whole bang caboodle here when it comes to this, the two countries, what would this do? Just maybe tell us what the 25% right now is doing and how it's affecting the big three, and then what it would mean if we go up to 50% on January 1st.
1: Okay, so 25% has been manageable because it's somewhere as an effective tariff rate after all the carve-outs, after all of the U.S., Canadian, and Mexico content is accounted for. It's somewhere in the 7 to 15% range, depending on the vehicle. And that's, I'm being really generous there. It's probably somewhere around 12% on every vehicle. That so far has been manageable. And it's been manageable because a lot of the automakers and a lot of the parts makers assume a deal will get done at some point. If it goes to 50%, you can safely assume that that doubles the effective tariff rate to somewhere around 24, 25%. That becomes problematic. That starts automakers reconsidering the location of their manufacturing footprint. It's certainly bad, even right now, for places like Brampton and Ingersoll, where there are Stellantis and General Motors factories that are empty. They're simply not going to fill those empty factories with new product because they're dealing with an additional, call it 7 to 13% tariff rate because of the 25% Donald Trump has right now. So, yes, could it change the footprint in Canada? Yes. Would automakers consider moving it? Yes. We've heard Honda say this is unsustainable. But by the same token, we've heard Trevor Longley, the CEO of Stellantis Canada, say we're not going back to zero. So somewhere in those boardrooms, amongst those auto executives, they're planning for worst case scenario, which is some form and some rate of tariff that still remains manageable to give Donald Trump his win and to give consumers a reasonably priced product. Because remember, these tariffs, while they're applied to the vehicles built in Canada, that cost is spread out over the entire portfolio of the automaker's offerings. So because you make a minivan in Windsor, not just the minivan price goes up, the price of a Jeep goes up as well that's made in Toledo.
0: You mentioned Oakville, you mentioned Ingersoll. What about this area? What would be affected? How affected would we be if it does go up to 50%?
1: You know, I always come on your show, your station, and say, we're sitting pretty in Windsor. We're okay right now. You're the only factory that makes minivans. In fact, if there are people old enough and old as me to remember, they raised the factory in St. Louis that used to make minivans. So there isn't an easy move for minivan production. And the same can be said for muscle cars. There's just nowhere else in North America that builds what we build in Windsor, which is why Donald Trump is so far off base a lot of times when he talks about this. Stellantis simply isn't going to retool a factory for $2 to $5 billion or build one from scratch for $7 to $12 billion to make what we make in Windsor. It's just cost prohibitive. They will continue to make minivans here. They will continue to make muscle cars here. The supply industry has largely been untouched in terms of parts. Tool and die has suffered quite a bit under this. So that's the industry locally that should be worried about the way Donald Trump is handling tariffs. But in terms of auto production and parts production so far, not so good, but so far, so status quo. And I don't foresee Stellantis pulling up stakes in Windsor. I don't see any automaker pulling up stakes. Look, it's been 18 months since Donald Trump started this rhetoric and started implementing tariffs. Not a single automaker has announced a plan, even through back channels or off the record or on background, about moving a plant or production to the United States. We have lost a shift in Oshawa, and we have lost 30,000 units of Civic production in Ontario from Honda. That's it. And it's been almost 2 years since this started.
0: How long would it take? I like where you're coming from. I like, you know, at least a little bit of positivity today, because I know it's been a lot of negative. But if you are moving a factory, do you know how long that would even take?
1: Yeah, I mean, we've heard estimates of upwards of 7 years to rejig the entire supply chain. Because remember, when you move, let's just use a minivan plant for an example. If you move a minivan plant, that means you have to move and adjust its entire supply chain. Where does it get its wheels and tires? Where does it get its seats? Where does it get its transmissions, its windshields? All of those parts need to be redirected to a plant somewhere else on the continent. And that cannot be done in an efficient, cost-effective time frame. And this is where Donald Trump and his team is lost. It sounds good on sound bites. It looks good on paper and in headlines. Everything is grabby. But the realism of it is you simply can't move an auto factory in one term of presidency. Look, if he'd won back-to-back terms, we're having an entirely different discussion if he did this in his first term. But he is about to become a lame duck president. We don't know what's going to happen at the midterms. Many suggest the Democrats will wrestle control away from the GOP. And we're having an entirely different conversation in December about those January 1st 50% threats.
0: We'll just have to wait and see, right? We'll just have to wait and see does happen in November.
1: That's the worst part about all of this for any industry. You cannot operate under this uncertainty.
0: Last one here, and then I do want to move on to talk about buying Canadian. But I have the text asking, where has the big three been? When it comes to, we know about the 25% tariff right now, but we really haven't heard much from the big three. You said today maybe this is when we do hear from them, but is this kind of their own fault because we haven't heard a lot from them? They've just stayed quiet. Maybe they don't want to ruffle feathers when it comes to the president. Just your thoughts on that.
1: Yeah, I don't think they want to speak publicly, because when you speak out publicly against Donald Trump, what does he do? He jumps on Truth Social and tells the general public how bad of a U.S. corporate citizen you are, or how bad your product is. You know, we've seen him do it with Bruce Springsteen. He stinks. He's in the Rock and Roll Hall of Fame. He's one of the greatest musicians ever. We've seen him plug products that we know he's trading stocks in. So it's really dangerous to speak out against Donald Trump if you are a corporate entity, because he will either punish you or make you. He can make and break you on Truth Social among his followers and base. So I think there are probably conversations happening behind closed doors and on private lines and not out in the public, and that is the reason for it.
0: Craig, thank you for doing this. Really do appreciate it.
1: Anytime.
0: Great insight there by Greg Lason, Automotive News Canada. A little bit of good news when it comes to, at least locally, saying that Stellantis probably won't be affected by this, any of the auto industry, maybe not affected too much by this. We're looking okay. But even I know, I have some friends working, let's say that they build some of the equipment for inside some of these new vehicles that are being built at the plant, like the Pacifica. I know it's been slow over there. I know for some of those feeder plants, it's been very slow. So we will see what happens, but at least somewhat of good news, as U.S. President Donald Trump says he will hike tariffs on all vehicles, auto parts, and steel from Canada to 50% on January 1st. Greg Lason saying it's not great, obviously, but maybe locally we won't be affected too much. But I know so many texts coming in on all of that, but I did try to get a little bit of information when it comes to the big three. That's why a lot of you talking about why, and I see the texts all over the place, the big three really have been silent on this. I don't think they want to ruffle feathers, right? That's why I asked Greg about it. That's what he kind of said, you know, because you'll be thrown under the bus when it comes to Truth Social, anything in the media that Donald Trump can do if you do go against him. So we will see how that plays out. I do want to talk a little bit about buying Canadian, buying local. We know Eleanor had a great phone call there a little while ago saying we got to stay together. We got to stay as one here in Canada and continue to support local, continue to buy Canadian. We'll talk about that coming up next here on the Kyle Horner Show on AM 800.
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0: 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Warming up out there, a bit chilly this morning. I did have. Will, did you have your heated seats on today?
12: I sure did, yeah, and I so changed bad. It to heat. I had it at 80, and I'm still freezing.
0: It's so lame. So lame, right? I'm suntanning basically all last week by the pool, and today I had my seat warmers on. We're so lame. Mix of sun and cloud for today. A high of 25, the humidex 28 or 83. Cloudy tonight with a low of 14 or 57. Nothing but sunshine tomorrow. A high of 26, the humidex is 30 or 86. Clear tomorrow night, low 14, 57. Increasing cloudiness on Wednesday with a high of 26 or 79. It's sunny right now. We're up to 18. That's 64.
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0: Let's talk about buying Canadian. With Canada walking away from trade talks with the United States, this gives our country an opportunity to come together once again. I mentioned at the beginning of the show, 3 in 4 Canadians are endorsing the Carney government's decision to walk away from trade negotiations with the United States. That's data from Angus Reid. So it seems like we want to come together. We want to stay together as a country. One way many Canadians have been showing unity and support is buying Canadian or buying local. That is all my family did last week on vacation. Local corn from Droulard Farms, local dips, vegetables, fruits from George Produce, all the local restaurants and bars we went to, all of the money stayed local. I loved it, and our family from out of town loved it, and boy, did we eat and drink very well. But today I see there's one large grocery chain that has removed signage of whether a product is made in Canada or not. That grocery chain is Loblaws, and CTV News visited multiple locations when it comes to Loblaws' own stores and found many items did not have the information displayed on produce signs. Instead, shoppers had to rely on small stickers attached to individual items. Because produce sourcing can change frequently due to seasonality, supply changes, and availability, we now direct customers to the most current supplier provided country of origin information available on product labels, stickers, packaging, or accompanying cases labels, the company said. They did confirm, however, the change is displayed in different aisles. Loblaws said the changes is intended to provide customers with the most accurate information available. Well, let's go to the food professor. He is the host of the Food Professor podcast, Dalhousie University professor, Sylvain Charlebois. Sylvain, welcome back to the show. How are you?
17: Well, good. How are you?
0: It's been a long morning, no doubt about that. A lot of tariff talk, and it's certainly been a long summer
17: for sure.
0: Yeah, well, that's it, right? That's absolutely it. We had a great phone call about a half an hour ago from Eleanor saying this is one way that we can rally as a country, once again staying together and buying local, buying Canadian. First, your thoughts when it comes to Loblaws making the change for better accuracy when it comes to the produce. Was that change actually needed?
17: It's bad timing. I mean, if you go to other chains, you'll see like Sobeys, for example, Metro in Quebec and parts of Ontario, they do promote Canadian products. And frankly, I think that's what Canadians are looking for, more so than ever, probably, because as of this weekend, the United States are now, well, in breach of CUSMA, really. They're tariffing products that should have been exempt now. And a lot of these products are food products going to the United States. Dairy, honey, and of course, beverages, alcoholic beverages manufactured in Canada. And so many companies, we're looking at, if these 50% tariffs continue until the end of the year, the agri-food sector could lose anywhere between 2,000 to 5,000 jobs in Canada. I know the automotive is taking a lot of attention, as it should, but when it comes to the agri-food sector, we're looking at many job losses. And so, obviously, you would want to see more Canadian buy Canadian, support our companies as much as possible.
0: Do you think it's going to hurt Loblaws? You mentioned right off the bat there, it's terrible timing. Do you actually think a backlash will pursue here and people will just stay away from Loblaws?
17: I'm not a big fan of boycotts. I'm not a big fan of bans. I'm certainly more in favor of encouraging people to buy local, buy Canadian. I think it's more positive in that way. But the only thing I can say about Loblaw right now is that I'm not impressed. I mean, I'm just not impressed at all. I think they should review their position on this, especially in light of what happened this weekend and what's going to happen. Like, I mean, this is not over. We are likely going to see more tariffs hitting the Canadian economy. And so that's why it's important to remain focused as much as possible.
0: I get what you're saying when it comes to banning, but let's say, you know, Canadians taking a stand, right? It's the same, and I was off last week, so I didn't really get to talk about it, but it's the same when we have in the conversation of putting American booze back on our shelves here. Fine, we can do that. But Canadians have that right, and I hope a lot of Canadians do make that stance of saying, we're not buying American, right? It's a survey that just came out, Canadian Shopperscape, that their study is showing 77% of Canadian shoppers claim that they still prioritize Canadian brands or products made in Canada. There's still the strong majority of 26% say they always or often prioritize items, while 50% say they do sometimes. It's showing that even though we've been going on for now a year, year and a half here, a lot of Canadians are still focused on buying local, on buying Canadian.
17: That's right. The sales, though, actual sales data is pointing at non-American purchases. A lot of people are clearly avoiding American products. Pro-Canadian purchases are up, but not as significant as one would expect. But people are looking, absolutely. And if there's one thing I could ask your listeners to do is to write the Loblaw. Write the Loblaw saying, listen, this is an important issue for all of us. We would appreciate if you could actually continue to promote Canadian products as much as possible, because our companies, your vendors, your suppliers need our support much more so than ever.
0: Sauvé, thank you for doing this. Very interesting insight there.
17: All right, take care.
0: Bye. All right, there you go. The food professor from the Food Professor Podcast of a Charlevoix Dalhousie University professor as well. 519-792-2559. Let's go to Angela, her thoughts on all of this. Angela, you're actually going to the States tomorrow. Is that correct?
15: Yes, I'm actually going to the U.S. Open tomorrow. I had bought this ticket in advance. I'd canceled two trips prior, but I'm going. Roger Federer is playing. It's too late to cancel. I have my hotel booked, but I'm going with an absolutely different enthusiasm. I'm so turned off. I'm just going to keep it cheap, eat minimal. I'm not going to be in the restaurants like I thought I would, not going to be shopping, buying clothes. I'll eat hot dogs, bagels. I just don't want to shop over there. I stopped going to Target. I'm not in Macy's at Somerset. Like, I'm just not doing the things. I'm going to come back with my money. I'm there until Saturday. I'm bringing back my money to buy local, buy Canadian.
0: Yeah, but I understand where you're coming from on that one. Like, listen, first of all, Canadian tennis is in a good spot right now. It'll be very interesting to see how international that crowd is with the U.S. Open this week, especially some of the top U.S., some of the top tennis players in the world are international. But listen, yeah. I said it from the beginning, and really we've only taken, I think, one trip to the United States. That was Florida when this first all kicked off. Just because there's a crazy person in the White House doesn't mean, you know, if I have the opportunity to make memories in that country, I'm going to do it. But for the most part, you do what you can to not spend money over there. And like you said, spend it locally.
15: Yeah. I may be one person, but I can still make a difference.
0: Yep. Can you just stay in touch with us, if you don't mind, Angela, just to kind of give us an update on what this scene actually is when it comes to New York? Because I mentioned, you know, there's going to be, I would think, a lot of international people there, or maybe not. It's tough to say what that crowd is going to look like for the U.S. Open.
15: Yeah.
0: So just stay in touch, okay?
15: You bet.
0: All right. Appreciate it. There you go. Angela, I'm pretty jealous. I love watching tennis, watched a lot of tennis this year, and I'll be very interesting to see when it comes to the U.S. Open what that crowd actually looks like. I'm guessing you can expect. And they usually put those U.S. tennis players on primetime. I'm guessing you can expect a lot of USA chants, I'll tell you that. But we will see what happens. A lot of text still coming in on this. We're going to get to it. Also, a story when it comes to a new lightning alert system in the Roseland area. That was very interesting as well. We'll take the break and come back. It's Kyle Horner Show here on AM 800.
2: 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An information update with Kathy McMahon.
16: U.S. President Trump is threatening another round of punishing tariffs on Canada. In a post on Truth Social, Trump lashed out at Canada, accusing the country of being among the worst nations in the world to deal with. Trump says he'll hike tariffs on all vehicles, auto parts, and steel from Canada to 50% on January 1st. Ontario Premier Doug Ford is set to hold a news conference at noon after calling for a strong response to new U.S. tariffs. The Premier told News Talk 1010 that Canada needs to throw everything it can at Trump and should be ready to cut off electricity and critical minerals to the U.S. if the trade war worsens. AM 800 will carry Ford's news conference live when it begins. A sudden death investigation is underway in Lakeshore. The OPP recalled to Highway 401 at Lakeshore Road 103 this morning. A 51-year-old man was pronounced dead at the scene. Police say there is no threat to public safety. Details on these and other stories coming up at noon. The forecast next.
18: The stars come out for a night that's always full of surprises. It's time to celebrate television's best with the Emmys. Mariska Hargitay hosts the award show that could see history in the making. The Emmys, live Monday, September 14th on CTV and Crave.
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16: The forecast now from the AM 800 Weather Center. We have clouds rolling in this afternoon. Wind from the west at 40 kilometers an hour. The high today 25 with the humidex 28. Partly cloudy overnight, the low down to 14. In Windsor right now, we're at 19. That's 66. I'm Kathy McMahon, AM 800 News.
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Yeah, great song, Will. 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This one hurts, though. 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That keyword is fall. And we were talking about buying local, and I know a lot of you are frustrated with Loblaws on that one. We talked with the food professor here, and I know this one right here, 519-792-2559. Kyle, considering how much customers are paying for groceries, Loblaws need to do better. I really wish they we had more options for grocers. Yeah. I mean, I feel like if you do your homework, you know, you can save money, but it is very disappointing. And it's something that my family has done really from the beginning of the tariff talk, is we do try to support local. We do try to buy the product if it's Canadian. Now, price does matter a little bit to us. If, you know, if I'm saving, you know, let's say $1.50 on a product, I will probably not American product. I don't think you could find an American product in our house right now. No Diageo products as well. That is one thing. When it came to family visiting us, I was said, like, don't expect Smirnoff at our house or anything like that. A lot of Wolfhead, a lot of CC. If we want some strong drinks, if you want Canadian beer, we got a lot of that and a lot of local Canadian beer. But yeah, we're just not doing it because I don't know why you'd support, especially when it comes to Diageo, why you'd support a company that's taking away jobs locally. I understand they still have a footprint in Canada, and you can do what you want with that. But, you know, I know Keith is over there saying on YouTube, and text line's been very busy today. I know YouTube has been very busy today. Keith over there, you know, saying, and I understand where you're coming from, not shopping at big stores makes sense, but there are a lot of small businesses in the U.S. that are getting unnecessary punishment because of that current administration. Small businesses suffer. I totally understand that as well. But with that said, I mean, I got to be looking out for local. We got to be looking out for our own. And, it's just one thing, and I'm not going to preach to you. It's just one thing that our household has decided to do. We're not buying American products. We're not buying Diageo. This one from my T-Man. Kyle, too bad you're so stuck on buying Canadian. You could took your family to the United States. There's a lot of things to do over there. A lot of fun. A lot of cool bars. I mean, T-Man, like, I grew up in this area. I went to school over there. I think a lot of us have. Like I will never... I still have great relationships. I feel like we talk about this a lot. I still have great relationships with friends that I went to school with over there. And I've been to the United States. Like, I've been going to Florida every other year since, like, the age of 5. I understand what the U.S. has over there. A lot of cool places. Smoky Mountains always has a special place in my heart. Florida always has a special place in my heart. Downtown Detroit always a special place in my heart. And am I going to lose memories over that crazy guy in the White House? No. It's kind of like our last caller. Right? Our last caller is saying, listen, I bought the tickets to the U.S. Open. I'm going to go. Make sure you make memories. I think it was Angela. Like, Angela, make sure you make memories. Make sure you have a great time. I understand this is obviously very disappointing, and you sounded disappointed actually going to the U.S. Open, but you bought those tickets for a reason. Obviously, you love tennis. You want to make memories. Like, make sure you do that. But with all of that said, I think a lot of us are now just deciding not to go over there just to go over there. You know, it's tough to say. If the Lions are very good, Thanksgiving Day game, yeah, you know what? I still might want to make memories with my stepson. I probably am going to take Riley to the Thanksgiving Day game. And we'll probably, you know, hopefully have a great memory there. And it is what it is. But for the most part, kind of like what Angela's saying, like, I'm not going to Target. I'm not going to Meijer. I'm not going anywhere over there just to spend money, I guess. Like, I just ain't doing it. I'd rather do it here. You know, like... It was just such a great week last week. Family in from Alberta. And, yeah, it's always interesting. We didn't really get into politics. But especially my brother-in-law, Dave. Like, he is born and bred on a farm just outside of Calgary. That guy is a cowboy. He is your Calgarian cowboy. Like, Stampede all about it. And we didn't really get into politics. But it is very interesting to see a guy that grew up in Calgary.

0: blessed in this area to have so many opportunities to buy local. When it comes to wine, drinks, fruits, vegetables, anything really, we're very blessed. And I hope we don't take that for granted, because there's a lot of places throughout this country that don't have the opportunities that we do when it comes to buying local. Don't lose that. Take advantage of that, as Eleanor said. Because I know some people are saying, Kyle, it's a little scary right now, but I don't like you using the word scary. Well, that's fine. But we have to be realistic of what's happening right now. And we got to reach out locally here and help, I guess, our family, our local family that is really struggling, could be losing jobs. Like a message I got from one of my friends today that literally lost his job this morning. Whatever we can do to support local, to help out these families, we got to do it. Now more than ever, coming together is so important. And I hope we don't take that for granted, and I hope we do it. I do have to take the break. Coming back, don't forget Doug Ford will be speaking at a press conference. It's scheduled for noon. I'm sure it'll be a little bit afternoon, but we will stay on air. I will stay on air as we bring you that. But I do want to talk about a interesting lightning device system that kicked off in Roseland this past weekend. I was wondering, what the heck is this siren? Well, it's to warn the community that lightning, that a strong storm, might be a possibility. And so we'll take the break and come back, get some information on that here on the Kyle Horner Show on AM 800.
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0: 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Mix of sun and cloud for today. It is a beautiful day out there. High of 25, the humidex 28 or 83. Cloudy tonight with a low of 14 or 57. Sunny tomorrow, high of 26. The humidex is 30. That's 86. Clear tomorrow night, low 14, 57. Increase the cloudiness and a high of 26 on Wednesday. That's 79. Right now we're up to 18. Nothing but sunshine. That's 64.
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1: Just before we move on, we do have a happy birthday. We don't really do that a lot, but this one's important to Annie Kralovinsky. That's Bill Kralovinsky, the master of parking. That's his wife. Annie, happy birthday from all of us here at the Kyle Horner Show. Hopefully, Bill, hopefully he spoils you tonight, all right? Nice restaurant, Bill. Spend some of that money, all right? But Annie, happy birthday. Hope it's a great day for you. You got a beautiful day out there today. And so, yeah, hopefully you guys celebrate. Let us know how you're celebrating. Speaking of the city, it was a very rainy and stormy weekend for much of us. And if you were in the Roseland area this past weekend, you might have heard a siren going off sounding like this. Okay, there was a lot of rain, but that was me recording that siren yesterday when it kept going off. Now, the siren was a new lightning detection system. The system provides early warnings when dangerous weather and lightning are detected in the area. And to talk about it with us is the general manager of Roseland Golf Course. That's Dave DeLuzio. Dave, welcome back to the show. How are you?
2: I'm good. Good morning, Kyle. And that was excellent recording and timing on your part. Well done.
1: A lot of background sounds there. A lot of rain. And it seemed like the crickets were not bothered by the lightning in that detection system. But listen to this, all right? So my brother-in-law, I've mentioned, we were having drinks in my neighbor's pool on Saturday. It was around noon. And you guys had blown the horn. Like, you could kind of tell the storm was coming in. We got out of the pool and we're just talking around the table. And you guys blew the horn to get the golfers off the golf course. And then about 10 minutes later, we heard that siren. And like all of us got up. I had never heard that siren before. John, who's lived on the course for forever, had never heard that siren before. And we were wondering about it. And then I saw that Roseland posted, information around this lightning detection system, telling us that, hey, this is a new system now. Please tell us about it and what it means for residents in the Roseland area.
2: For sure. So lightning detection systems have been around for many years. They're not new, and clubs in the area do use them, but it's new to Roseland. So the benefit of this system is, long story short, with Earth Networks, it puts a bubble, a radius. So, for example, if we call it 10 miles, and if there's any lightning strikes inside that 10-mile radius, the alarms are sounded, no human interaction. The system does it itself. There's no guessing on our part, no going on the course. And that gives the patron and the people in the area about 20 to 30 minutes to evacuate the golf course, come get a rain check, find safety, and seek shelter. So it gives you lots of warning. The second part of that is if there's a countdown clock. So if it's 25 minutes, if there's no lightning strikes inside that radius that we set at the golf course, the sirens will go off to reopen the golf course. However, if there's a lightning strike within that countdown clock, the clock resets. So we're really excited about this. You know, it gives protection for our staff, protection for our patrons, better course operations. We'll grab some historical data. And it's just a really, really good system that myself and the Roseland board thought was key to this historic golf course, to the safety of everyone into this area. And so that's what we got going now. We're excited for it.
1: When was that put in?
2: 3 days ago.
1: 3 days ago. Okay, so it literally started on Saturday.
2: Yeah, this storm was the test run for it, and we're glad to see it works.
1: I do have to ask here, who paid for it, Dave? Is that so obviously the city owes Roseland. Did the city pay for it?
2: Well, that came great question there. So that came from the benefits of the Roseland Responders Tournament over the last 5 years, and as part of protection and part of that tournament, it was funded through that. So no expense to the city, and we just thought it was a great give back for many years, and to use those resources efficiently and smartly, and that's what we did.
1: Oh, that's awesome. Will and I, yeah. Especially Will, spent a lot of money at that First Responders Tournament this past year, so that's great. I'm glad it went to a great cause when it comes to that. How does it determine that it's actually safe, though? I don't know if you can go. I know you're not a scientist here, Dave. Yeah. Maybe with a golf swing you are. But, you know, You mentioned the times and how it will blow three times at the end there to know that it's safe to get back on the course. How does it determine when it's actually safe?
2: So that's actually great. So the radius you set for the golf course, you can each club can determine that. And it actually picks up, because there's thousands of golf courses in North America using this Earth Network system. And they kind of piggyback off each other. It's using the National Weather Service and satellites throughout North America. This is for actual strikes. So as soon as there's a strike in that radius, the system is connected to those systems. It's intelligent, and it says, blow the alarm. There's lightning coming towards Roseland or dangerous weather. And that's how it does it. Kind of almost, they explained it to me, very similar to tornado warnings. And how areas have those in place. So, some other courses in the area, there's about three or four other courses that use this system, and there's another one as well. And we just thought it was, with the tournament and that, and the resources there, what a great time to get this in and protect everyone at Roseland for the future.
1: I don't think you gave us a price. How much did it cost?
2: It's not cheap, it was thousands of dollars, money well spent.
1: Did you think one for Little River? Because I know that's city owned as well.
2: Yes, definitely on our radar for that. So we wanted to put it in here first to make sure that we were happy with it. And that's definitely on our radar for the future there as well.
1: We talking hundreds of thousands of dollars here?
2: Oh, gosh, no.
1: Okay, so just thousands of dollars?
2: Yeah, tens of thousands.
1: Okay, tens of thousands of dollars. Okay, that's fair. I'll leave it at that. One, though, when it comes to residents, I mean, I mentioned how we got out of the pool once we heard that that sound. Have you heard from residents, especially in the Roseland area, and what they're saying? And I guess a little bit of added awareness when it comes to safety around storms?
2: Well, I have, which is great, because I've had a few of the residents this week and reach out to me. The sound is very effective of the horn, and it gets your attention, which it's supposed to do. And they're like, hey, is that a lightning detecting system? And I've said, yes, it is. And they're like, wow, that's fantastic. The good news for the area is it's only active during operating hours. So if there's a lightning storm or a storm rolls in at 2 a.m, I myself get an email saying there's been a lightning strike, but the horns don't go. So rest assured, the neighbors won't be hearing horns going off after sunsets and before the sun comes up.
1: Okay. Great stuff. Dave, thank you for joining me. Really do appreciate it.
2: Thank you, Kyle.
1: There you go. The general manager of Roseland Golf Course, Dave DeLuzio, with the new lightning detection system. Once conditions are determined to be safe, the system will sound those three horns indicating the course is ready to open. But when lightning is detected, the system automatically sounds that horn to signal the golf course is closed and players are to clear the course immediately. So very interesting, and it certainly helped us out the other day. I do have to take the break. When we come back, I will continue to talk about the tariffs, the trade relation here, and we do have Doug Ford. He's scheduled to go live at noon today. That probably means around 12:30, but we will bring you Doug Ford still here on AM 800. This is the Kyle Hohner Show on AM 800.

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12: 19 degrees in Windsor Essex. Getting cloudy this afternoon, a breezy high of 25. I'm Kathy McMahon, AM 800 News. 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Coming up, a sudden death in Lakeshore and mayoral candidate in Amherstburg ousted. But first, U.S. President Trump is lashing out with more threats of hefty tariffs, and his latest targets include Canada's auto sector.
13: Trump says he'll hike tariffs on all vehicles, auto parts, and steel from Canada to 50% starting January 1st. He made the pronouncement this morning on his social media website. Trump's post accuses Canada of being, quote, among the worst nations in the world to deal with, but his post presented no evidence for that claim. Jason White, The Canadian Press.
12: Ontario's premier is set to hold a news conference shortly after he called for a strong response to new U.S. tariffs on billions of dollars worth of Canadian exports. A frustrated Doug Ford told News Talk 1010 that Canada needs to throw everything it can at Trump.
14: Well, he can kiss my ass as far as I'm concerned. We're going to go at him full steam. And we buy 400% more cars than anyone in the world. Maybe I have an idea. We'll get Danielle Smith on board so the cars that they're manufacturing won't be able to fill up because we'll be controlling the oil and the gas going down there.
12: Ford called Trump arrogant, cocky, and a bully and applauded the Prime Minister's decision to walk away from the deal with the U.S. and called for the country's premiers to stand as a united front. AM 800 will carry the premier's news conference live when it begins. A sudden death investigation is underway in Lakeshore. The OPP recalled to Highway 401 and Lakeshore Road 103 this morning for a 51-year-old man who was found deceased. Police say the investigation in its early stages and residents should expect to see an increased police presence. One person has been taken to hospital with life-threatening injuries following a single vehicle crash in Chatham-Kent. Police were called to Centerside Road and Pioneer Line just before 3 Saturday morning and determined a vehicle lost control, left the roadway, and entered a ditch. A 23-year-old Chatham man was rushed to hospital, then transferred to London for further medical care. And a mayoral candidate in Amherstburg is no longer eligible to run. Frank Cereza says he was informed by the town that his list of endorsements does not meet the requirements. Candidate needs 25 endorsements, but Cereza said he was told he only has 24. He is disputing the claim and is now looking at legal options. Today's AM 800 News poll question. Do you agree with Canada's decision to walk away from trade talks with the United States? Let us know at AM800CKLW.com. On Friday, we asked if you agree with City Council's decision to expropriate dozens of boarded up houses in Sandwich Town. Of more than 1,800 responses, 88% say yes. AM 800 News Time, 12:03. The forecast next.
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5: Hey everybody, how are you tonight? 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
12: The forecast now from the AM 800 Weather Center. We have clouds moving in this afternoon. Wind from the west at 40 kilometers an hour. The high 25 or 77. Partly cloudy overnight. The low 14. Sunny tomorrow. The high 26. We're at 20 in Windsor right now. The Humidex sitting at 22, 72 Fahrenheit. I'm Kathy McMahon, AM 800 News.
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12: Here's the latest forecast from the AM 800 Weather Center. We have increasing cloudiness this afternoon. Wind from the west at 40 kilometers an hour. The high today 25 with the humidex 28 or 82 Fahrenheit. Partly cloudy overnight, the low 14. Sunshine tomorrow, the high 26 or 79.
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0: Well, good morning and welcome back to an extended version of the Kyle Horner Show. Kyle Horner with you, and we're just waiting on a couple things. First of all, the Prime Minister is supposed to speak within the hour, and also our Premier Doug Ford, is supposed to speak within the hour as well. We will be bringing you at least the Premier for sure here on AM800. We're still not sure when it comes to the Prime Minister, but we're hoping to have him on as well. We've been talking about the different industries that are being affected now when it comes to tariffs, but of course now the threat of 50% tariffs when it comes to the auto industry. We've talked with mold makers today. I also wanted to touch on the tech part of this community, of this area here, the tech sector, the tech industry. And Doug Satori, he's the principal consultant with Parallel 42 Systems, joins us to talk a little bit about that. Doug, thank you so much for coming on. I really do appreciate it.
1: Anytime.
0: Can we talk about the tech sector in this area? We talk with WeTech Alliance a lot here on this show. We now have our little area of the city down there in downtown. That's the tech area of this community here. When it comes to the tech sector right now, with all the tariffs, how are we looking like over there?
1: Well, primarily what the Canadian sector sells to the U.S., at least in our neck of the woods, is services. And there's no tariff on services. So, you know, a big chunk of my business takes place in the United States. We sell a lot of services to the States. And for us, all these negotiations don't mean much because there is no tariff on services. What we're looking for mostly, I think, is the value of the dollar. That has a lot of impact on us.
0: So with Canada walking away from the talks as of now, what does that mean? I saw the dollar was down today. What does that mean for our area of the tech sector?
1: So a relatively weak dollar makes it easier for us to sell services into the States. You know, we pay workers in Canadian dollars and we take American in as revenue. So a weak dollar is relatively helpful to anybody who's exporting, and we're no different.
0: Have we been affected? I know you mentioned the tariffs not really affecting the tech sector. That's great. But when it comes to the trickle-down effect, has this sector been affected locally?
1: Well, you know, the tech sector doesn't drive the bus in Windsor, Essex. We very much are reliant on the help. We watch particularly the mold industry with great interest. That is, the tool and mold spends a lot of money on technology. They keep a lot of companies locally afloat in terms of tech. So we look to them and we hope that they stay healthy and that there is a way to move forward, because that will have an impact on the tech sector for sure.
0: How important is this tech sector in this community?
1: I'm sorry, could you ask again?
0: How important is the tech sector in this community?
1: Well, you know, it's a relatively small sector of the economy, even relative to other cities our size in Ontario. It's important that we are able to deliver the services that enable the rest of the economy to thrive, but we're not that big as a percentage.
0: But we're making a difference, right? I mean, when it comes to, I guess, developing, and again, we've had WeTech Alliance on a few times here on this show, and we've talked about, I guess, this industry locally, what they've done for the tech sector throughout this country. We're making a huge difference, especially up there in the oil fields in northern Alberta. Like, we, you know, for a small little area, we make a difference in this community, in this country.
1: Yeah, absolutely. And we've had a number of years of really solid growth in the tech sector. We're starting from a low base, which is the biggest challenge. But there's been terrific growth in tech in Windsor, Essex. And we do see, I think that it is really good to see a bit of an innovation district developing downtown.
0: Yeah.
1: So we're looking forward to, you know, to continuing to support this community as best we can.
0: Doug, thank you for doing this. I appreciate it.
1: Anytime.
0: There you go. Doug Satori, principal consultant with Parallel 42 Systems, giving us an update on the local tech industry. And so we've touched in with a lot of different industries there. A little bit more positive when it comes to tech. But I tell you, we're making a difference. From the now, we will have our Premier Doug Ford on throughout this hour. He is supposed to be talking about tariffs, but the Prime Minister is actually talking in Quebec when it comes to the tariffs. Let's go live to Mark Carney right now.
2: Negotiate a new global trade agreement.
3: Nous avons été pragmatiques, patients.
2: We have been pragmatic, patient,
3: on veut de conclure
2: and we have persevered. The goal was to seek a deal that would protect Quebec and Canadian workers and their families, that would strengthen our economy, and that would respect Canada's sovereignty and the French language and culture.
3: The goal of our trade negotiations with the United States has always been to get the best deal for Canadians, never a deal at any price or in any time frame. The best deal.
2: The best deal for Quebec's workers and families.
3: We did make some progress in recent weeks. In the end, that momentum reversed, and we could not accept what the U.S. had offered, nor could we give what they asked. And by standing up for our values and focusing on what we can control, we will build Quebec for in Canada for all.
2: Quebec strong, Canada strong for all.
3: That's not to say there won't be challenges in the road ahead, but we're ready to meet them because we have all we need right here. The workers, the engineers, the ambition, and the right plan. For a stronger Quebec and a stronger Canada, building at home and diversifying our trade abroad. That's not plan B. It's been our plan A from the start. Et la semaine dernière à Saint John's,
2: last week in St. John's,
3: le plus grand projet
2: we launched the largest clean energy project in the history of North America.
3: Je tiens à vous
2: Premier Frechette,
3: de leadership, de vrai
2: I
3: leadership.
2: Must thank you for your
3: Donc,
2: real leadership,
3: pour mener
2: the leadership that you demonstrated in leading this project to its successful conclusion. Thank you.
3: Un peu context. Ce projet
2: to give a little context, this project will allow us to produce enough clean electricity to power all of Canada's electric vehicles, to power our economy under our own conditions for generations to come. That's what it means to be masters of our own destiny, and that's what it means to be masters here at home.
3: Diversifying trade is also fundamental to building a stronger, a more independent, and a more resilient country. Over the last year alone, Canada has signed more than 20 trade and security deals across 5 continents. We completed our most recent trade deal with the United Arab Emirates in a record 47 days. Canada is now the best connected economy in the world. Canadian businesses now enjoy tariff-free access to 1.5 billion consumers. Over the next 6 months, we will double that number through new trade deals with ASEAN and India. This fall, we will begin intense discussions with the European Union, the world's second largest economy, to build a much stronger and deeper economic and security partnership. Now, we can build such unparalleled access because we're trusted, because we're reliable, and because we have what the world wants. But our connections depend on accessible, secure sea routes that carry our world-class products. The St. Lawrence, one of the world's great trade arteries. 1959, determined to build our own future by connecting the St. Lawrence to the Great Lakes, Canada opened the St. Lawrence Seaway, 7 locks, 300 kilometers, built in just 5 years. Près de 37 millions de tonnes de marchandises.
2: Near 37 million tons of merchandise travels along the St. Lawrence Seaway each year. These can be iron ore extract from Boom Lake and sent out from the city. Canola, grown on a farm in Saskatchewan and sent by train to the port in Montreal. And the 12 million metric tons of Canadian cereal exported last year alone. That's the highest volume in over 3 decades. We're also building in order to go further. Earlier this year,
3: Nous avons donné
2: on this same waterway,
3: plus grand projet
2: we approved the largest port expansion project in Canada's history. The new Contrecoeur container terminal, which will increase the capacity at the Montreal port by 60%. Just 4 months ago, I think it was, Mr. Lightbound, we expanded custom services at Quebec ports under Mr. Duclos' project. And designating it as the first port of arrival. The Quebec port is becoming a strategic point that will contribute even further to the economic vitality of Quebec City and Lévis.
3: Une plus grande capacité, plus d'échanges commerciaux,
2: higher capacity,
3: plus de produits
2: more
3: canadiens
2: trade,
3: dans le monde entier.
2: More Canadian products going out to the world.
3: Par ce terminal,
2: every container going through this terminal, every ton transported on this waterway, it depends on the...
0: Okay, we'll cut out of the Prime Minister now because he is focusing on the St. Lawrence and Quebec, but it is Prime Minister Mark Carney speaking in Quebec. Couple things that I took from it. He mentioned once again that they could not accept what was offered by the United States when it comes to that trade deal. He did say we have all that we need here. Those are the workers. That's what we've been focusing on the Kyle Horner Show throughout the 2 hours today, the workers and how all of this affects us, all of this affects the industries, mold making, auto industry. We talked a little bit about the tech sector as well 10 minutes ago. The workers, we do have them here. That's the thing, though, right? We want to make sure we're not losing these jobs. He mentioned intense discussion with the European Union in the fall. Obviously, Canada is focused on that because we can't trust the United States. Very disappointing, but this is a changing of the times. I think this is where we pivot and we do focus on the European Union now. Obviously, Mark Carney is interested in that. Obviously, our government is interested in that. We still are local here. I am still on. It's the extended version of the Kyle Horner Show. Would love to hear from you, especially after the Prime Minister mentioning going out to Europe, the European Union, intense talks with them in the fall. Is that what you'd like to see? Are our hands tied? Are we kind of forced into these talks with the European nation, strengthening our relationships with European countries? I mean, hard to believe. You're still always going to have that relationship, of course, with the United States just because of how close we are to them, the proximity with us and the United States. But very interesting here, as he mentioned in that press conference, intense discussions with the European Union in the fall. 519-792-2559. We'll take the break and come back. It is the Kyle Horner Show here on AM 800.
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0: 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Call 519-972-5440 today. A mix of sun and cloud for today with a high of 25. The humidex 28 or 83. Cloudy tonight with a low of 14 or 57. Sunny for Tuesday. It's a high of 26 tomorrow. The humidex will be 30 or 86. Clear tomorrow night. Low 14, 57. And we have increasing cloudiness on Wednesday. A high of 26. That's 79. Right now we got nothing but sunshine. We're up to 20. That's 68.
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0: Well, good afternoon and welcome back to extended version of the Kyle Horner Show. We were just playing Prime Minister Mark Carney. He is live in Quebec. I know some of you are saying we need to hear from the Prime Minister. We got a lot from the Prime Minister there. He is just focused on the St. Lawrence in Quebec. If some developing news or something important does come from when the reporters are able to ask questions, we will go live back to him. But you can catch him on CTV News if you want. But a lot of the talk now is just on the St. Lawrence Seaway. The press conference, when it comes to the Premier, it has been moved now to 1:30. So Kristen Siapis will be filling in today on the afternoon, on the shift, and the afternoon show that we have here. And she'll be playing clips from the Premier. And it'll be very interesting. Maybe Vashi might have something from the Premier as well. But Premier Doug Ford has been moved until 1:30 because the Prime Minister is talking about the St. Lawrence Seaway in Quebec. Couple things that came out of that talk that he was having there, mentioning once again that he could not accept the offer that the United States placed on the table. An intense discussion with the European Union will happen in the fall. A lot of texts on that. 519-792-2559. Let's go to George this morning. Good morning, George. How are you?
1: Oh, not good. Carney's words scare the hell out of me and a lot of people.
0: What words, you know, there? What words scare you?
1: The whole thing of relying on the European Union. They don't buy much from us. And as far as engineering and tooling and stuff, Germany and England, France and Spain, you know, they do all that stuff themselves. There's no incentive for them to do it here. Over the last, you know, 100 and some odd years, vast majority of everything we produce and everything we make is either to the United States or for the United States. You know, our biggest retailers here, Amazon and Walmart, American, and every usable good in those platforms come from China. We can't make deals with China. China will just eat our lunch. You know, yeah, they're buying soybean oil and maybe some other, and canola or whatever, but they buy nothing else from us. They will eat our lunch. They will flood us. I don't see any of this as being positive. You know, this is a bite the nose off to spite your face deal.
0: Yeah, well, we'll see, George. I mean, obviously, you're still going to need some sort of relationship with the United States, but we can't trust them. Like, I don't know what to say to you, George. Like, you just can't trust what's going on south of the border, north of the border, over here. And so you do have to reach out. You do have to make relationships with other countries, the European nation. Like, I understand what you're saying with the trade, but maybe this is where you ramp up. I know Todd is saying here, Kyle, I think Canada tends to think more like European nation in general. So I think talks could definitely not hurt. And at least we're showing that we're trustworthy. Obviously disappointing with how talks have gone with the United States. That's no, you know, needless to say. But with all of that said, I mean, I feel like we're very trustworthy. I'm sure the European Union, European nations notice that. And maybe they're looking to team up with somebody that has been very reliable when it comes to our relationship with the United States and trade with the United States in the future. We will have to see what happens. But that is something that Mark Carney focused on during that press conference, is the intense discussion with the European Union. We'll take the break. We'll come back. It's Kyle Horner Show here on AM 800.
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3: U.S. President Trump says he'll hike tariffs on all vehicles, auto parts, and steel from Canada to 50% on January 1st. He accused Canada of being among the worst nations in the world to deal with without providing evidence in his post on Truth Social. This says Trump's 50% tariffs took effect on a host of other Canadian goods over the weekend. Ontario Premier Doug Ford has urged Canada to use every tool in its toolbox to fight the latest tariffs. After staying silent during negotiations, Ford weighed in today, applauding the Prime Minister's decision to walk away from the deal. Ford also says Canada should be ready to cut off electricity and critical minerals to the U.S. if the trade war worsens. AM 800 will carry Doug Ford's news conference live today when it begins. A sudden death investigation is continuing in Lakeshore. Provincial police were called to Highway 401 at Lakeshore Road 103 this morning. A 51-year-old man was pronounced dead at the scene. Police say there's no threat to public safety. Details on these and other stories coming up at 1. Weather-wise, getting cloudy this afternoon, a breezy high of 25. Partly cloudy overnight, the low down to 14. We're at 20 in Windsor right now. The Humidex sitting at 22, 72 Fahrenheit. I'm Kathy McMahon, AM 800 News.
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8: Expertise that has been recognized across the globe. And with all the investment in defense over the last few years, we have a unique opportunity to seize, and we are doing that, to show our expertise, contribute to our economy with good, well-paid jobs, and to enrich Quebec and its regions. Today, we are grasping that opportunity. We know that the announcement is not pure luck. It's the result of a vision. It's the result of strategic decisions and long-term work. It's also the result of many years of effort. I'd like to take a moment to acknowledge the efforts and work of the representative of Lévis, Bernard Plainville. Bernard, a lot of people know here, and we know just how invested and committed you have been to this riding and to help Lévis become what it is today and win this contract. So my sincere congratulations.
9: In 2023,
8: our government awarded about $500 million to modernize the Lévis shipyard. With the Davie contribution, it's about $840 million that have been invested in these facilities. This was essential modernization to allow Davie to respond to the requirements of the national strategy. We chose to invest at the right time to give Davie the means it needed to succeed, to give Davie and Quebec the means to reach its ambitions. In 2023, our government gave $110 million to acquire the shipyard in Helsinki, a leader in icebreaker construction, world-class expertise, but keeping its head office here in Lévis. That will allow us to work with the best in the world, and the best of the world will now try to compete with us.
9: Veulent retirer toute aide gouvernementale aux entreprises.
8: President wanted to remove all aids to that sector, but we can see that now we have succeeded in our investments. The government had reason to believe in Davie and our talents. And they saw the broader picture. And I'd also like to thank Prime Minister Carney and the Government of Canada for their confidence and trust, their trust in Davie and Quebec's talent and workers.
9: Dans un monde plus instable que jamais, on le sait, le Québec,
8: in a more unstable world than ever, we know that Quebec and Canada needs to build more here, to rely more on our own means and resources, and grow our expertise and strengthen our industrial capacities. 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And that's my vision for Quebec nationalism, a strong and proud nation that takes its future into its own hands. These six icebreakers will help keep our waterways and tradeways open, support coastal and northern presences, as well as in the Arctic. And that will become more and more important for Quebec, as we know. And we're not just content with talking about economic sovereignty. We're building it. Some perhaps want to impose rules on us that are not our own.
9: On ne cédera pas aux menaces.
8: But we know we will not bow down under those threats. We will use our industrial know-how, work, and determination to stand up to that.
9: On va répondre en se tenant debout.
8: We will respond by standing up to them. Of course, the benefits of this contract we know will go well beyond the Davie facility. Davie is working with 1,000 suppliers in Quebec, 1,000 suppliers in all corners of Quebec, small businesses, subcontractors, and workers that will participate in this vast supply chain and ambition. This will help to consolidate nearly 5,000 quality jobs over the coming years. Most of those jobs will be created here at home. They're good jobs for today, for families and the regions. But especially, they are careers for an entire generation of workers, welders, electricians, mechanics, technicians, and engineers, all from Quebec, who will be trained by our colleges and universities and professional training centers, and will be many of them hired because of this contract.
9: Cette stabilité, parce que c'est ça qu'il faut créer,
8: de la stability, which is what we need,
9: de la prévisibilité,
8: predictability, will also allow Davie and its partners to invest more in training, productivity, and innovation. There will be training throughout companies that are suppliers to Davie. And this is how we will build a stronger industry and a more competitive industry. Today's announcement that we are signing shows that Quebec is capable when we believe in our companies, when we invest at the right time and work under a long-term vision. This is what we get. We can create wealth here at home. We can develop expertise here, and we can build strategic industries here at home. Given what's going on in the world and the trade wars we're up against, it's clear that we need to continue looking ahead. Despite everything, we need to keep moving forward. To the entire Davie team, your workers and partners, my hearty congratulations. And to all the employees,
9: et d'ailleurs, mesdames et messieurs, les employés, les travailleurs,
8: je veux m'adresser à vous. I'd like to address you directly.
9: Pour vous dire que vous ne construisez
8: I'd
9: pas
8: like
9: seulement
8: to say
9: des navires
8: you're not just building essential ships
9: pour le Canada.
8: For Quebec and Canada.
9: Vous ne faites pas que faire rayonner le savoir.
10: But the retaliatory tariffs are poisonous for a lot of Canadian small businesses, and that's going to be another big round. On the immediate side, my advice to government is please, please keep this simple and focused. The minister's saying the right things. But if you can believe it, and I raised this with Champagne himself, the current tariff support programs exclude almost every Canadian small business by design. They say you have to have 2 million in sales or 10 employees. They're delivered through regional economic development agencies, most of which are, in my view, quite useless. and wouldn't know a small business if they tripped over them. So, like, it is, I'm worried that we're going to be going down this path again. They do need to move fast during the pandemic. The programs weren't all announced as perfect. They had to make changes as they go, and that's what I've been telling ministers to do.
11: Dan, it feels like business itself, independent.

0: I don't lay that all at the hands of government. Some of this is as a result of demographics, you know, just like every profession. Mm-hmm. But we have killed a chunk of the entrepreneurial spirit, and I don't think we've even fully felt the impact of the 2 years that we spent locking down and unlocking businesses. That hasn't even fully washed through the economy. So then to go through this next existential threat on top of that is, like, a lot of these firms are desperately weakened still. And so a strong wind could blow down some of these companies. And I'm really, really worried about what's going to happen right now. As you know, I don't love government support programs. Yep. My general view is yep. cut our taxes, cut our rules and regulations, all the red tape we deal with, and leave us alone to sort out in the marketplace what we're going to do. But this, with the government walking away, the tariff threat being there, the government's going to have to write some checks to businesses that are on this 50% list. Otherwise, they're not going to survive.
1: Last one, Dan, got about 30 seconds here. When retaliatory tariffs come out on September 8th, if they in fact do, do you have some expectation we'll know some more about support mechanisms then?
0: Yes. I'm expecting that there'll be something this week on the support for the direct impacts of the 50% list. The other things, my recommendation is for that, is a sizable tax cut would help a lot if we were to announce that for the indirect impacts that we're going to see in the weeks ahead.
1: Business not for the faint of heart at any time, but particularly now. Dan, great to have you. Thanks for joining us today. I'm sure we'll be talking again.
0: Anytime.
1: All right, that is Dan Kelly, President and CEO of the Canadian Federation of Independent Business. We're going to take a break from trade and talk tech when we come back here on the Vashi Capella Show.
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9: The forecast now from the AM 800 Weather Center. Getting cloudy this afternoon, a breezy high of 25 with Humidex 28. Partly cloudy late this evening, the low down to 14 or 57. Sunny tomorrow, the high 26 with Humidex 30. Then cloudy Wednesday, the high 26.
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1: Tim Powers in for Vashi. I thought we were going to escape trade, but even our tech checks got some trade today. Let's have it on.
2: We have the technology.
0: Tech check.
1: You know it's a big issue. You know it touches everything when Carmi brings it to the table. And, of course, our tech checker is our friend Carmi Levy, tech analyst and journalist. Carmi, the great trade war impasse. Apparently, yeah. It's going to hit us in the tech sector. Pricing and availability continue the tale of woe for us, my friend.
3: Yeah, you know we're in trouble when the nerd starts talking about trade.
1: You're not
3: trade
1: a nerd,
3: policy
1: buddy.
3: And
1: even if you are, that's okay. That's okay. All nerds are
3: I wear it with pride. Absolutely. I mean, we've been sort of following this story for a while, even before things imploded on Friday night and Mark Carney walked away from the table. We were already seeing stress in the tech industry around pricing. For example, anyone who's walked into an Apple store or any electronics store lately knows things are getting more expensive. There's a global chip crunch going on, and it's harder to find the products that we want. And even if we can find them, manufacturers are cranking up their prices now because they can no longer afford to sell them at a lower margin. This is how they stay in business. So, you know, the industry was already under stress, but, you know, adding tariffs into it, we don't seem to think, how will this affect electronics prices? It's not like Canada is a major manufacturer of electronics, but because a lot of the base materials, like critical minerals that go into electronics, originate here in Canada. So it will have an impact, especially as tariffs are being imposed, you know, tit for tat across the border. And that's going to put even more pressure on U.S. technology companies who largely distribute their hardware through American fulfillment centers. And so a lot of it has to go through the U.S. to begin with before it gets into our hot little hands north of the border. So there's additional pressure there that, you know, on an already pressured market that will drive prices up. And of course, where do we get most of our streaming services aside from Crave, which of course is, you know, the default Canadian option, which we should all support. But, you know, if you've got a Netflix account or an Apple TV account or an Amazon Prime account, that's an American company. And especially given the fact that the Online Streaming Act was that one of those points of contentions that drove Canada to bail on Friday, that you know, there was a last minute demand to allow the to remove the requirement for these streaming companies to help discover Canadian content, French language content, Indigenous content. They didn't want to do that. Well, we had already been seeing upward pressure on pricing in recent months. This will only add to that pressure, and it wouldn't surprise me if we see higher bills in the months that come as American companies kind of adjust to this new market reality as well. It doesn't have to be hardware. It can be software and services too.
1: Well, and then you go further down, you look at data centers, where we buy things from, what does that mean to products? The one thing that you point out, which has to be concerning, because I was just talking to Dan Kelly at the Federation of Independent Business, Canadian Federation of Independent Business, is that there may be investment pauses that come forward when it comes to technology.
3: Yeah, I mean, we always talk about price, and certainly that's part of it, right? The bigger the price tag, then the harder it is to make that business case. And certainly as pricing, especially input pricing for components, continues to increase, justifying, finding that business case for any particular project gets harder and harder. But what's even more so here is it's the unpredictability of it all, is that if you're a business and you're trying to, you know, make long-term bets on, you know, what technologies should I invest in? What hardware should I be buying? How should I be building up my Canadian network? We keep hearing about digital sovereignty, so I should be moving my data onto Canadian data centers and Canadian providers, or maybe even building that capability into my own infrastructure. Well, that unpredictability is a disincentive to this kind of investment. And so businesses, they're kind of waiting for the snow globe to settle down a little bit before they decide on where to place their technology bets and what they should be investing in, which means we are going to be seeing a flattening in this kind of technology investment in the months to come, as long as this uncertainty persists.
1: The world was much a gentler, safer place when there were snow globes without these sorts of technological opportunities and challenges, which leads us to this next one, Carmi. Now, I thought maybe this would be the mood shifter and lifter, but as the parent of a tween now, ChatGPT for teens is going to help with his safety and the concerns me and other parents have.
3: Well, that's what OpenAI wants us to believe. So ChatGPT, whether that's reality or not, and I say this as a parent as well, it's like, do I really trust Sam Altman with my kid's future? I didn't trust him before, and I certainly don't trust him now, and I wouldn't recommend that changes into the future. But so it's a mode for ChatGPT. It isn't anything that you or I could download. Okay. They're baking it into ChatGPT, and basically what it does is it'll guess how old your kid is. Now, every time you register for an account, you give it your age. But what it'll do then is, if it thinks that you lied about your age, and if it thinks that you're actually younger than you say you are, it will automatically put you into ChatGPT for teens mode, which is basically it will limit your exposure to violent content, self-harm content, sexualized content, anything that they typify or define as what they call high risk. It'll also give access to something called study mode, which, instead of giving your child the final answer, which, you know, quite frankly, is the reason why schools hate this stuff, and justifiably so, it will walk the child through the process to help educate them. They say they're working with educators, curriculum designers, to make sure that they don't sort of skip over the entire process of learning, and that they can incorporate this into the classroom as well as study hours. So, you know, this all sounds lovely and it sounds wonderful, but they're not doing this out of the goodness of their own heart. They're doing this because they're getting sued six ways from Sunday, and the regulatory news, particularly in Europe, is starting to really tighten, that if they don't introduce these features, they could be subject to fines upwards of 7% of their global revenue. So they're kind of running scared, and they kind of want to clean up everything, because they've made lots of little messes along the way. They want to clean everything up before their public offering, their IPO later this year. Before you go public, you can't have skeletons hanging out in your closet.
1: I don't think many would confuse Mr. Altman with altruism, but perhaps he is in other places. I'll be generous. We got about a minute and a bit here, Carmi. There is no single tech solution, right? Online safety really does, as it does with any other challenge that young people may encounter, come back to multiple ways of addressing, including parental involvement and help.
3: Transparency. That is the answer. That was the answer in our house. Conversations with our kids. We never believed, and my wife is a teacher, and neither one of us ever, and so I always deferred to her because she's the expert, but neither of us ever believed that technology was going to solve this, that we could trust these companies, because we just keep seeing them stepping over the line, behaving in ways that, quite frankly, are egregious. And so we would just talk with our kids, use the same tools that they do, use them together, make sure that they trust you so that they don't see you as adversarial, never punish them or threaten to take the technology away. I know the instinct is, let's just turn it off, pull the plug, and, you know, live in a cave. But
1: Carmi, ironically, I have to pull the plug. I have to pull the plug now. But great as always. Thank you, my friend. Back with more
3: appreciate
1: of the Best
3: it,
1: Control
3: Tim.
1: Show in a moment.
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10: The forecast now from the AM800 Weather Center. Getting cloudy this afternoon, a breezy high of 25 with Humidex 28. Partly cloudy late this evening, the low down to 14 or 57. Sunny tomorrow, the high 26 with Humidex 30. Then cloudy Wednesday, the high 26.
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12: It's 1 o'clock.
10: Twenty degrees in Windsor, Essex. Getting cloudy this afternoon and breezy. The high 25 with the humidex 28. I'm Kathy McMahon, AM 800 News. Coming up, a serious crash in Chatham and Trump rams up the trade war. But first, a sudden death investigation is underway in Lakeshore. The OPP recalled to the 401 at Lakeshore Road 103 this morning. A 51-year-old man was pronounced dead at the scene. Police say there is no threat to public safety. Residents in the area should expect to see an increased police presence. Life-threatening injuries are being reported following a single vehicle crash in Chatham-Kent. Police were called to the intersection of Center Side Road and Pioneer Line just before 3 Saturday morning. Police say a vehicle left the roadway and entered a ditch. A 23-year-old Chatham man was seriously hurt and was transferred to a hospital in London for treatment. A candidate running for mayor in Amherstburg has been forced to suspend his campaign. Frank Sarasa says he was told by the town that he needed 25 endorsements but only had 24. He's disputing that claim and is now looking at legal options. Michael Prue, Chris Gibb, and Bill Fryer are still seeking the mayor's seat. U.S. President Trump is lashing out with more threats of hefty tariffs, and his latest targets include Canada's auto sector. Trump says he will hike tariffs on all vehicles, auto parts, and steel from Canada to 50% starting January 1st, accusing Canada of being among the worst nations in the world to deal with, but presented no evidence for that claim. U.S. Trade Representative Jamieson Greer talked today about the tariffs that went into effect on Saturday.
13: I think this is a little bit of a tempest in a teapot. The tariffs went into place over the weekend, which we warned about for a long time. They only cover about 5% of Canadian trade and only 0.06% of U.S. overall consumption.
10: Meantime, Ontario Premier Doug Ford says U.S. President Trump's trade policies would leave former President Ronald Reagan, quote, throwing up.
14: He's arrogant, he's cocky, and, you know, as Ronald Reagan said, if you come to a draw with a bully, what stops that bully from coming after you the next day and the next day? And that's all Donald Trump is a bully.
10: Ford also says Canada should be ready to cut off electricity and critical minerals to the U.S. if the trade war worsens. The premier praised Prime Minister Mark Carney for rejecting the proposed U.S. trade deal. 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The forecast coming up next.
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10: The forecast now from the AM 800 Weather Center. We have clouds rolling in this afternoon with wind from the west at 40 kilometers an hour, the high 25 with humidex 28. Partly cloudy this evening, the low 14. Sunny tomorrow, the high 26. We're at 22 in Windsor right now, the humidex sitting at 24, 75 Fahrenheit. I'm Kathy McMahon, AM 800 News.
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2: Supply chain, and a number of people warned that that in fact could just shut the whole thing down. You think back to what happened during the Ambassador Bridge blockade. Mm-hmm. If you start really gumming up the works and making it so that parts can't move back and forth as they need to for auto, you do risk shutdown. So I think that's unacceptable. I think the industry would say that's unacceptable. So I would be very surprised if we get to that point. You know, this is a negotiating tactic, trying to increase leverage. I'm hopeful that we can just get back to the table and turn the temperature down, but I frankly don't even want to contemplate what it's going to look like if we end up in a world of 50% tariffs across the board, but it would be bad.
3: Well, I will say, and I'm sure there are listeners who feel the same way, I admire your optimism, because we can't just have black, bleak clouds as we try and work our way through this, because as you have pointed out, there are lots of examples where the president has changed his approach when we least expect it to happen. So we will watch for that here. Brian, appreciate your time today. Thank you for joining us.
2: Thanks for having me.
3: All right, that is Brian Kingston, the president and CEO of the Canadian Vehicle Manufacturers Association. We are leaving trade, because when we come back, we're going to talk about a new mental health study from CAMH about Ontario student drug use and a health survey. Back with that momentarily.
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7: The forecast now from the AM 800 Weather Center. Getting cloudy this afternoon, a breezy high of 25 with Humidex 28. Partly cloudy late this evening, the low down to 14 or 57. Sunny tomorrow, the high 26 with Humidex 30. Then cloudy Wednesday, the high 26.
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6: Tim Powers in for Vashi. No less important than the trade war is the mental health and well-being of us all. And there's a new report from the Center for Addiction and Mental Health that shows it's a mixed bag at the moment for Ontario youth. On the one hand, the 2025 Ontario Student Drug Use and Health Survey suggests mental health has improved from the worst of the COVID-19 pandemic, but excess stress remains high and psychological distress also remains high. Drug use is generally on the decline, but things like screen time and online gambling are seeing significant spikes and with them additional risk. What does all of that mean? Well, delighted to be joined by the lead for the survey, Dr. Haley Hamilton, the co-director of the Institute for Mental Health Policy Research at CAMH. I should disclose that I was once a director at CAMH and have the highest regard for the Institute. So delighted to talk to you, Dr. Hamilton, familiar with a lot of the work that is done there. This is such important work. Why don't we talk about the drug use being down since the worst since the pandemic? Talk a little bit about that if you can.
7: Sure. Thank you for having me. So with respect to drug use, there's good news there. We're continuing to see a shift downward with respect to trends in drug use, especially with respect to alcohol, cannabis, vaping, et cetera. Now, one thing that so that is good. That's good
6: that
7: news.
6: Is good. Mm-hmm.
7: Things have come down quite a bit. One thing is that we notice is that within that decline, though, we're seeing the decline is greater for boys than it is for girls. So, that is a little bit concerning. It would be great to see them declining at the same rate for both.
6: And the causal link. I mean, I think I know it just through my own work and study, but often drug use, it is assumed, and we all know what they say about assumptions, so you can make an ass of me if I do get this wrong, but the assumption is normally excess stress, concern, and the like leads to heightened drug use. Is that effectively what is at play here? And so when there's a decline, the stress that was felt in COVID-19 is now lessening?
7: Well, I think with respect to drug use, the decline has been a long-term decline that we're seeing.
6: Okay.
7: With respect to drug use. The decline with respect to the pandemic relates more to mental health,
6: okay,
7: in that we're seeing kind of a rebounding, and it's a small one, but it's welcome news given all that we've seen in the last 12 years. But compared to our 2023 survey, we saw a small drop in the percentage of students who were reporting, who were rating their mental health as poor, for example, or who met our criteria for kind of being at risk. risk of moderate to serious psychological distress. For example, with respect to that, it dropped a little bit from about 51% 2 years ago to about 46% now. But I think the key to remember is that this drop over the past 2 years is only taking us back to the level we were in 2019. So, okay. It's good news in that respect. But the key for me is that the 2019 number was still double what it was in 2013.
6: That's way too high, clearly. Again, trying to situate it for the broader audience, I think one of the challenges parents have, or caregivers, or brothers and sisters, or friends even, is trying to understand the balance between having a little bit of stress, because that can help build resilience, and dealing with what you describe as excess stress. Is there, an optimal or accepted level of stress before we get to the excess stress measurements?
7: I don't know that there is an accepted level. I think, I'm not a clinician, so I won't speak okay. when we get to that, disorder piece or more illness piece. But I think when it comes to the what we've seen over the years, the increase from, for example, from 2013 to what we saw in 2019 and even 2023.
8: Good afternoon, folks. We have been waiting all afternoon to hear from Premier Doug Ford on the trade talks. Let's go to him live right now.
9: That would have hurt Canadian workers and undermined Canadian sovereignty. And he has my full support to hit back tariff for tariff, dollar for dollar. But let's be clear, this will not be easy. To stand up for Canada, to stand up against President Trump, we have to withstand the economic pain that will come with this fight. I promise you our government will be there, doing whatever we can to keep costs down, cut taxes, support workers and families, and protect Ontario jobs. But we need all levels of government working with us to lower cost and get through this fight. That includes municipal leaders like Mayor Horvath, who I am so glad to welcome her here today. And Mayor, we just hand over a $572 million check, and I know it's going to go into infrastructure to build more affordable homes like we're here in this neighborhood. And it means the federal government also needs to step up with major support and regulatory change. In response to these tariffs, the federal government needs to work with us to take urgent action to strengthen the competitiveness of key Ontario industries. We need to eliminate federal greenhouse gas emissions standards for Canadian-made vehicles and exempt tariff-impacted sectors from federal emissions performance standards, which together add hundreds of millions of dollars in compliance costs for Canadian businesses. Tariff rate quotas on steel imports need to be dropped to zero on countries that do not have free trade agreements with Canada, and to 12% on countries that do have a free trade agreement. And of course, the federal government needs to invest significantly to support our auto, steel, and manufacturing industries. Redirect revenues from our counter tariffs.
10: All right, we want to thank our viewers who are watching us right now locally in Manitoba. You can continue to watch us on CTV News channel itself as we continue to bring you what's going on in Hamilton. The Premier of Ontario, Doug Ford, is making an announcement about home building, but bigger picture, he's commenting on the trade war escalation between Canada and the United States.
9: We need to use Canada's many points of leverage to create maximum impact, targeting deep red states and making sure that America's economy feels the pain. And make no mistake, Americans are already feeling the pain, because President Trump's tariffs are nothing more than a tax on the American people, raising the cost of everything from homes to food and making life more uncertain for the tens of millions of Americans who depend on trade with Canada to bring home their paycheck. Canada did not start this fight, but we're prepared to win it. Team Canada needs to stand united, stand up to this attack on our economy, use our leverage to protect our workers, and make clear to President Trump that Canada is not for sale. As I've always said, we can't control President Trump, but we can control the choices we make here in Ontario. And from day one, our choices have been to build the most competitive, resilient, and self-reliant economy in the G7. Since April of last year, we've announced nearly $30 billion in relief and support for Ontario workers and businesses impacted by tariffs. We're diversifying our trade away from the United States.
11: Life can be a roller coaster filled with emotional highs and lows.
9: Workers who've been impacted by tariffs. We've also stepped up to support small businesses with a $1.1 billion tax cut that is saving more than 375,000 small businesses up to $5,000 every year. And we're helping those businesses grow by breaking down internal trade barriers so Ontario businesses can sell to more Canadians and build a more united national economy. One of the key measures our government launched to protect workers and businesses affected by U.S. tariffs is our $1 billion Protect Ontario financing program. This program provides Ontario-based businesses hit by higher tariff rates with loans for things like payroll and utilities to keep workers on the job and keep businesses open. Today, I'm announcing that Ontario will immediately expand the program to businesses.
10: All right, we've been bringing you this live news conference in Hamilton, Ontario, by the Premier of the province, Doug Ford. We're going to continue to follow it, his take on the collapse of trade talks with the United States over the weekend, why he thinks Canada needs to hit back hard. We want to welcome our viewers in both Saskatchewan and Alberta watching us locally on the main network as we continue to listen in to what Doug Ford is saying. Canada is not for sale.
9: Canada and Ontario have what the world wants, and we have what the United States needs. Despite the challenges we're facing, our economy is leading North America when it comes to job creation. In fact, over the last 4 months, our economy added nearly 120,000. Well, last month, and the world-class workers that are the most resilient, self-reliant, and competitive economy where in the world. Everything we need to protect Ontario is right here at home, so we aren't going to roll over. We're going to stand up for our country. We're going to do whatever it takes to protect every family, business, and worker in this province. I want to thank you. And may God bless the people of Ontario. Thank you so much.
12: We will now take questions from the media. Media present can line up and ask their question through the microphone. As a friendly reminder, the format is one question and one follow-up. Please state your name and your outlet before your question. First question.
13: Good afternoon, Premier Mark McAllister from City News.
14: Hi, Mark.
13: You had called on the federal government to do quite a bit in that speech. At the same time, you have the opportunity to do something as a province. You've mentioned cutting off electricity, for example, in the past. There's the opportunity to cut off critical minerals. You've mentioned those things. What can we expect specifically from the province? And have you spoken with the Prime Minister about those things?
9: Well, Mark, I'll answer the first question. I was speaking to him as I was pulling up, and that's why I was a little delayed. I spoke to the Prime Minister a few minutes ago. We're all part of Team Canada, and we're going to have further discussions. We're putting teams together across Canada to make sure we're all on the same page. As for the electricity, everything's on the table. Critical minerals, everything's on the table. But I can't do this alone, folks. I need every premier playing on Team Canada, and I'm confident that every single premier will be part of Team Canada.
13: You also measure, well, you've announced the expansion of one of the measures that you had already implemented to help businesses and individuals. I'm curious, among those different programs that you had already implemented, what kind of effectiveness you've had to this point? Because there doesn't seem to be a whole lot coming back in terms of information to us in terms of how effective things have been over the last year or so?
9: Well, thanks for that question, Mark. You know, I think it's been very effective. Ontario led North America in job creation last month with 52,000 jobs. And that's during uncertain times. Even when we have certain times, those are record numbers. Over the last 4 months, we've created another 120,000 jobs, attracting investment from all over the world, well over $230 billion. And I want to give a shout out to Minister Vic Fedeli that travels around the world. He sends me a message every single day, 365 days a year, about companies investing billions, hundreds of millions, tens of millions, and even millions, even the small businesses. So we have to create the climate and the conditions to attract new investment here, which we have over the last 8 years. And an additional million people are working today than they were in 2018. We are leaders when it comes to nuclear, small modular reactors. We're leading the G7, large-scale nuclear that we're building, which everyone needs, including our neighbors south of the border, want our energy. Folks, remember, we power 1.5 million homes and businesses. What I find ironic about this is we're actually giving electricity to companies to make products to compete against us. That needs to stop, and we're going to address that. As this escalates, everything will be on the table. Our critical minerals, we have more than anyone in the entire world. And matter of fact, my minister, Greg Rickford, is making an announcement up in Arrowland First Nations to move the road forward to the Ring of Fire to get those critical minerals out of the ground. But every single person in this province, in this country, has to play a role. When you go out shopping, look for Made Ontario, Made in Canada, or Made somewhere else in the world. Do your very best. And I know it's easy to say, but do your very best to look at the labels. And I know it's not always possible, but the people, the consumers play a massive role. Let's put pressure on the Walmarts. Let's put pressure on the Loblaws, the Sobeys, the Metros. I'm naming the big retailers to buy Ontario products from Ontario. That's my recommendation, and I'm confident that everyone will follow suit. And that goes for the 444 municipalities. Make sure your procurement buys Ontario goods. And that goes for other companies, too. No matter if it's the meters that they measure electricity, I'm calling out Electra. Make sure it's not American. Make sure it's Ontario or Canadian, because I keep hearing rumors that we're going to spend hundreds of millions down in the U.S. That cannot happen. And that's just one company out of many. But we need a Team Canada approach.
14: Hi, Premier Rob Ferguson, Toronto Star.
9: Hi, Rob.
14: Hi there. Just wondering, since you talked to the Prime Minister shortly before getting here, what did you talk about the 25% electricity surtax, bringing that back? Did you talk about bringing the Reagan ad and bringing it back? And if so, what did he say?
9: Well, I did talk about playing a Team Canada approach, making sure that no matter if it's our electricity that we ship down there, but many other provinces' electricity and other areas that we can really put pain on the U.S., no matter if it's the oil or if it's potash or if it's uranium, any of those. I am going to have a call with Danielle Smith at the end of the day here, or 4 o'clock roughly, have a discussion and get her opinion on what we need to do to protect Canadian workers. So it has to be a Team Canada approach. Everyone has to be singing off the same song sheet, and there can't be any detractors, because I know that every single Canadian wants to protect our sovereignty, wants to protect jobs in their communities. So we're going to work collectively together.
14: Okay, so it sounds like you're not going to freelance any of these moves. You're going to do it in conjunction and with the approval of the feds.
9: But it is on the table, and he agreed.
14: Okay.
9: I said that electricity surcharge is going to be on the table. I'll hold off on the ads for now. I don't want to escalate it anymore, but we need to fight back.
14: Okay, I was just wondering, you sound a little more subdued than you did this morning on the radio when you said Donald Trump could kiss your ass. Did the Prime Minister tell you to ask you to tone it down a bit?
9: No, he didn't. I'm not going to comment, but he wasn't against that. And I have a lot of real estate on my ass, so he has a lot of room to kiss my ass. So
15: Well done.
9: I just do. I'm a big dude. What can I say?
15: Premier Sean Jeffords, CBC News. I know you haven't had an opportunity to see this, but we were just looking at a very fresh post here from President Trump on Truth Social, taking aim at you personally, taking shots at you, suggesting you should fall in line, and that you are a flunky of the Prime Minister. Do you want to respond to these shots? What would you say to the President?
9: No, I don't respond to a dictator like President Trump, a bully like President Trump. As I said before, he's the type of guy in school that would take your lunch money one day, take your toque off your head the next day, and then steal your running shoes. But I'm not going to take any advice off a guy that's the king of bankruptcies. And he's actually tariffing his own people, taxing his own people. And I'm going to make sure I communicate through the U.S. media. I'm going to be reaching out to every single governor, every single senator, and every single congressperson. And when it comes to the midterms, I have a message to the Americans. Don't vote in a person that's going to kill your jobs. He ran on creating more jobs. Last time I checked, jobs went down in the U.S. and Ontario created more jobs. He ran on reducing the cost of living. Last time I checked, food's more expensive down there. Homes are more expensive. And the reason homes are more expensive, because he has a tariff on our lumber, which 33% of all homes that are built in the U.S. use Canadian lumber. So I'm not going to take lessons off President Trump. He's the last guy that I would take any lessons off. And it's about Team Canada. Well, we'll see how this goes. But if he wants to put pain on Canadians, we'll leverage every bit of pain we possibly can on Americans. And do you know what I feel bad for? I've always said I love the American people. I still stand by that statement, because there's a lot of people in the U.S. that are calling me saying, way to go, keep going. You know, your own people, President Trump, don't even like you. And they're going to speak loud and clear when it comes to the midterms. And if I was allowed to, I'd be down there door knocking.
15: Premier, you mentioned a number of times today.
8: All right, we are live right now with Doug Ford. That is Premier Doug Ford speaking about the trade war now happening between Canada and the U.S. His response to some of the threats that have come through from Donald Trump and the prospect of new tariffs coming through. He's recommitting his support and really committing to this Team Canada approach. Calling on other premiers to stand by, and he says, I need every premier playing for Team Canada, highlighting some of the existing programs that the Ontario government has come through to support folks who are struggling already, committing to expanding some of those programming. He says, everything is on the table. We aren't going to roll over. We are going to do whatever it takes. And doubling down on his statement earlier, inviting Donald Trump to kiss my ass, he says, there's a lot of real estate there. He can go ahead. He just pick whatever place he likes. And saying that the Prime Minister did not tell him to scale back that language. We'll be getting to more of this and your thoughts on this coming up next. 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Keep it right here. 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
8: 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Right now it is 22 Celsius, 72 Fahrenheit, mostly cloudy. Honestly, just a gorgeous day outside if you can get out there. Increasing cloudiness throughout this afternoon with a high of 25, humidex of 28 forecast for today. Tonight, cloudy, becoming partly cloudy later this evening with a low of 14. Tomorrow, sunny with a high of 26, humidex of 30, and then dropping down to a cool low of 16 tomorrow night. Wednesday, a high of 26 and a low of 18 with a 40% chance of showers in the evening. Thursday, 40% chance of showers with a high of 28 and a low of 16. On Friday, sunny again, a high of 26 and a low of 15. Right now it's 22 Celsius, that's 72 Fahrenheit.

0: 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There is lots of construction out there. Just make note of some of the few ones that popped up. It's a busy, busy day construction-wise. EC Row, both east and westbound, have restrictions from Les Bronze to Banwell. That starts today and should end on Friday. So just a heads up there. It's from 9 a.m. till 3 p.m. We don't know which lanes or which direction at any point, but there will always be one lane open. They also say expect major delays through there. Wyandotte East, at the intersection of Valair, has some work going on there. Lane restrictions until September 7th. And southbound Ouellette, lane restrictions between Elliott and Erie for sidewalk curb repairs. That's going to happen today and should be wrapped up September 8th. If you happen to spot any issues on the roads or something we should know about, by all means, give us a call or send us a text. It's the same number, 792-2559. That's 792-CKLW.
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5: Welcome back to The Shift. I am your host, Kristen Siapis, and we are going back to that live press conference that Premier Doug Ford is holding in Hamilton right now. He just took questions from reporters in Hamilton just a few moments ago. Let's go back to that right now.
6: And hopefully they'll come to their senses when they see the pain he's putting on the American people. And we have to focus on the red states. And folks, I know up here, red is liberal, blue is conservative, it's opposite down there, just to explain to the people. The red states are Republican, blue are Democrat, but the red states, we're going to hit hard.
7: Hi, Premier. Siobhan Morris, CTV News.
6: Hi, Siobhan.
7: I just wanted to sort of figure out your thinking about how you're thread this needle with the president taking very specific aim at you in deeply personal ways.
6: Good.
7: Well, why is that good?
6: Well, good. I've been in this game a lot longer than he has. I got skin on me like an alligator. And you think an insult from him hurts me? Well, bring it on, buddy. I'm ready. Bring it on. You know something? I've dealt with guys like you my whole life. And guess what? Y'all become losers because you're a loser.
7: Are you worried when you hit back that way that you are making Ontarians and Canadians vulnerable because he is such an unpredictable figure?
6: We have two choices, Siobhan. We either roll back and let him take over our country, watch the steel sector bleed out, watch the auto sector bleed out, the auto part manufacturers bleed out, all the manufacturers bleed out. That's his game. But we aren't going to play his game. We're not playing his game. Folks, we're an economic powerhouse. Make no mistake about it. He says he doesn't need Canada. I'd love to see, he wants to take our auto sector. I'd love to see him run cars without any oil. I'd love to see, him try to grow vegetables and fruit and everything without the potash. I'd like to see when we have our critical minerals. Matter of fact, high-grade nickel, that 65% comes from Ontario for their military, for their manufacturing. But that's not my message to the American people. My message to the American people, let's create Fortress North America. Let's make the pie larger. Let's create more opportunities and more jobs. We buy more autos, 400% more autos than anyone in the entire country, in the world. So now the choice is, do we keep buying American vehicles? And that's very personal to people. So, where we can, let's try to buy Canadian. But they'll have multiple auto plants closed down if that's the case. He says he wants to attack the auto part manufacturers. Maybe he just doesn't understand how parts go back and forth 8 times. It would actually shut down your auto plants in the U.S. But we need to hear from the American people. We need to hear from the governors and the senators, which we have heard from northern governors, that this will hurt them. It's not going to help them. And I've heard from Republican and Democrats, this is not good.
7: And you mentioned that everything remains on the table if things were to get worse. What would worse look like? Do you have a line in mind already?
6: Well, if it gets really, really bad, I say everything's on the table. I cannot speak for other premiers. But a couple premiers have a lot of power to protect Canada, massive power. And I can't speak for them, but we need everyone to be on Team Canada and throw everything in the kitchen sink at them, no matter if it's electricity, if it's fuel, again, if it's potash, uranium. We need to have everything on the table, but we need a buy-in from coast to coast to coast. And we'll work together with the other premiers. I know the prime minister will, but we could put massive, massive pain on the U.S. President Trump underestimates us, and that's the biggest mistake, underestimating your opponent.
8: Hi, Premier. Jeff Gray, Globe and Mail. I just wanted to go back into the events of the last few days. You mentioned on Saturday that you did not like the deal from the start. But can you clarify just when, was it Friday that you told the Prime Minister, no, I'm going to leave the booze ban in place?
6: Well, right from Wednesday, I said it wasn't a good deal, but I'm always willing to be on Team Canada. And as the week went on, I spoke to the CEOs from the auto sector, auto part manufacturers, the CEO. And I want to give a shout out to Ron Bedard, a true leader. He's the chair of all the steel manufacturers. He is a champion for Canada. He was up till midnight the other night, but I've never believed in this deal from day one. And I'm so glad that the Prime Minister, and I know there was other situations that happened, that he took our advice. Not just my advice. Advice when he talked to CEOs, be it Ron Bedard or auto manufacturers, he made the right call. You know, you have a little pain for long-term gain. And yeah, there's going to be a little bit of pain, but we're going to be there. The federal government's going to be there. The provincial government is going to be there to support companies, diversify our trade, lower cost of taxation and regulation, and make ourselves more competitive. I'm confident when my minister, Vic Fedeli, goes around the world and talks to companies, they look at Ontario as a safe haven, pro-business, cutting red tape, creating more opportunities for their companies to grow and thrive and prosper. And that's why we're fortunate enough to see 120,000 people employed, full-time jobs in the last 4 months.
8: But Premier, was it advice or did you say, I'm not lifting the booze ban, so this deal is going to be, is not going to happen? And did you make those things we talked about the other day and you mentioned today, the environmental, tailpipe issue, yes, and the industrial carbon tax. Did you make those preconditions for accepting any sort of deal?
6: The day and the night, I did tell him I can't support it. I can't go to DeFasco and look a steel worker in the eyes knowing that if we took this deal, he wouldn't have a job in a couple years. I couldn't go to the auto part manufacturers and the auto companies and looking up the auto workers in the eyes and say, you aren't going to have a job in a couple years. The total opposite. They're going to have jobs for long term in the steel industry. They're going to have long term jobs in the auto sector. So I have to go with my conscience. I have to go with what I believe in protecting people.
9: Matt Christie, the Hamilton Spectator.
6: Hi, Matt.
9: Hi. In light of the threatened new 50% tariff on steel, what measures is your government contemplating to protect steel workers in Hamilton and the Ontario steel industry?
6: Well, we'll be there for anything they need. We're going to protect them through financial support, and we're going to be there for them to make sure that they're going to be competitive. But they're going to feel the pain too, because who is the number one customer for steel in the U.S.? Canada is. Ontario is. So they're going to feel the pain in the steel sector as well down there. But we're going to protect them.
9: The NDP is calling on you to immediately recall the legislature to pass emergency relief for Ontario workers. Do you plan to recall the legislature?
6: No, I find that real ironic to start doing gutter politics in this time, that they want us to call legislature back, that they actually voted against every single thing we've done for the last year to protect Ontario. Every recommendation they gave, they voted against. So I find it pretty hypocritical. We have a job to protect Ontario, protect communities, and protect companies. That's what I'm focused on. Folks, I'm not tooting my own horn. I'm going at 6 in the morning. I don't stop till midnight, after midnight. And the death of me is going to be my cell phone. I get 1,000 messages a day. So my message to the people out there, I apologize if I can't get back to you right away. I do my very best. I return as many calls as possible. I love people that send me ideas. And I have certain groups that call you up and say, you're a bad guy. Fine. Isn't that great democracy? You can actually call a premier up and tell him he's a bad guy or whatever. Then I have the second group that says, I love you, keep going and keep moving. And that's the number one comment that I get when I'm out there talking to thousands of people. No matter if it's going into a store or going into events, everyone says, you're doing a great job, keep going and don't stop. That's the single number one message. And then I have people that send me ideas, which I love. And then there's frequent flyers that want to call you every day or every second day. Those frequent flyers just hang in there, and I appreciate everyone's calls. But, it's overloaded. I think I'm behind 11,540 as of today. They're coming in every single minute. So just bear with me, folks. I'll get back to you as soon as I possibly can.
10: Hi, Premier Fatma Sayed with the Narwhal. In your letter to the Prime Minister, you wrote that you'd like Ontario's considering exempting tariff-impacted sectors from emissions performance standards.
6: Yes.
10: Today, you've asked for the elimination of some of them. At the same time, you've often said that companies come to Ontario because of our clean manufacturing pitch. So how do you reconcile those two positions?
6: Very simple.
10: Are you now willing to weaken climate rules that were part of that pitch?
6: No, it's very simple. We have the cleanest grid in the entire world, folks. 90%. I'm going to pass this over to Sam Oosterhoff that takes care of the energy file. But 90%. We were at 94, and then we had to refurbish a couple of the plants, be it Pickering. It dropped down to 90. But our goal is to continue leading the world in clean energy with nuclear energy and other forms of energy. That will bring us up to close to 100%. So that's not a problem. What we have to do is create the climate for companies that come here knowing that they are going to have to pay hundreds of millions of dollars. I'll give you one example. Defasco.
5: All right, we are going to hold there just with Premier Doug Ford out in Hamilton right now, taking questions from reporters and making a statement on behalf of the provincial government about the trade war now and Ontario's response. Again, his statement, very strong. I need every premier playing for Team Canada. He used a lot of the Team Canada rhetoric, calling us all in to support Prime Minister Mark Carney and calling out President Trump. We'll get to it a little bit later in our show today, but President Trump came out with a very direct attack on his post over on Truth Social. He posts a personal attack on Doug Ford, and Doug's not having it. The premier saying that he welcomes the attack from President Trump, and that President Trump underestimates us, saying that Mark Carney made the right call and supporting that deal. We'll get to more of this, and we'll be talking about this trade war that is now looming and starting to have an effect right here on AM 800 CKLW. We want you to stay tuned. We've got lots more for you coming up next.
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5: 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Right now, it's 22 Celsius, 72 Fahrenheit. We've got a mostly cloudy day on our hands. Tonight, we're going to drop down to a low of 14 or 57. Tomorrow, sunny with a high of 26, a humidex of 30, and then a low of 16 tomorrow evening. Wednesday, increasing cloudiness, a high of 26 and a low of 18. We've got a 40% chance of showers Wednesday evening and Thursday morning, a high of 28 and a low of 16 on Thursday with a 30% chance of showers on Thursday evening. Right now, 72 Fahrenheit, that's 22 Celsius.
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19: Degrees in Windsor, Essex. Clouds rolling in this afternoon, a breezy high of 25 with a humidex 28. I'm Kathy McMahon, AM 800 News. Coming up, sudden death in Lakeshore and mayoral candidate in Amherstburg is ousted. But first, U.S. President Trump is lashing out with more threats on hefty tariffs, and his latest targets include Canada's auto sector.
20: Trump says he'll hike tariffs on all vehicles, auto parts, and steel from Canada to 50% starting January 1st. He made the pronouncement this morning on his social media website. Trump's post accuses Canada of being, quote, among the worst nations in the world to deal with, but his post presented no evidence for that claim. Jason White, The Canadian Press.
19: Ontario's premier is calling for a strong response to new U.S. tariffs on billions of dollars worth of Canadian exports. A frustrated Doug Ford told News Talk 1010 that Canada needs to throw everything it can at Trump.
21: Well, he can kiss my ass as far as I'm concerned. We're going to go at him full steam. And we buy 400% more cars than anyone in the world. Maybe I have an idea. We'll get Danielle Smith on board, so the cars that they're manufacturing won't be able to fill up because we'll be controlling the oil and the gas going down there.
19: Ford called Trump arrogant, cocky, and a bully, and applauded the prime minister's decision to walk away from the deal with the U.S. and called for the country's premiers to stand as a united front. During a news conference heard live on AM 800, Ford announced that Ontario will be expanding eligibility for a $1 billion program to help affected companies with working capital. These are repayable loans for companies with a minimum $2 million in revenue and more than 10 employees. Ford added that everything is on the table when it comes to cutting off electricity and critical minerals to the United States. Meantime, economists warn the re-escalation in the U.S. trade war puts Canada's burgeoning economic recovery at risk. The Bank of Montreal expects the new tariffs will carve half a percentage point off Canada's economic growth as business investment and confidence takes a hit. Economists also say the extent of the economic hit will depend on the degree of fiscal stimulus Canadian governments provide in response. A Democratic congressman is reviving a push to impeach President Trump. Texas lawmaker Al Green introduced articles of impeachment against Trump today as his party weighs how to confront Trump ahead of November's key midterm elections. This resolution looks to push Trump out of office for high crimes and misdemeanors, accusing him of using ICE and Customs and Border Patrol as vicious, quota-driven, unaccountable paramilitary police forces. A sudden death investigation is underway in Lakeshore. The OPP recalled to Highway 401 at Lakeshore Road 103 this morning. A 51-year-old man was pronounced dead at the scene. Police say there is no threat to public safety. Residents in the area, though, should expect to see an increased police presence. Life-threatening injuries are reported following a single vehicle crash in Chatham-Kent. Police were called to the intersection of Center Side Road and Pioneer Line just before 3 Saturday morning. A vehicle left the roadway and entered a ditch. A 23-year-old man was seriously hurt and was transferred to a hospital in London for treatment. A candidate running for mayor of Amherstburg has been forced to suspend his campaign. Frank Sarasa said he was told by the town that he needed 25 endorsements, but only has 25. He needed 25, but only has 24. He is disputing that claim and is now looking at legal options. Michael Prue, Chris Gibb, and Bill Fryer are also seeking the mayor's seat. A major donation from Walker Aggregates is helping Amherstburg move ahead with long-awaited improvements to Centennial Park. $100,000 in stone and crushed material will be used for pathways, parking areas, and the foundation work for new sports courts. Mayor Michael Prue says the donation is significant.
0: $100,000 is the equivalent of about a third of 1% on the tax base. So it's, for every $300,000 we spend, that's about 1% additional taxes.
19: Prue says the redevelopment of the park has been years in the making and the work will begin in the fall. Voting wraps up this afternoon as WestJet flight attendants decide whether to accept a new contract between their union and the airline. QP says the tentative deal includes a more than 18% wage hike over 3 years. The union also says it includes a new compensation for work done on the ground. The aviation industry has been rattled by a series of labor actions over the past few years, with some briefly bringing operations to a halt. AM 800 News on air every 30 minutes and online anytime at am800cklw.com. It's 2:35. Kristen has the forecast next.
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5: 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All right, let's take a look at the weather right now. 22 degrees Celsius, that's 72 degrees Fahrenheit. Tonight, it is going to be cloudy, dropping down to a low of 14 or 57. Tomorrow, another sunny day, a high of 26, humidex of 30, and a low of 16. On Wednesday, increasing cloudiness, a high of 26, a 40% chance of showers Wednesday evening and a low of 18. On Thursday, cloudy with a 40% chance of showers, high of 28 and a low of 16. Friday, sunny again, a high of 26 and a low of 15. And looking ahead to your weekend, a mix of sun and cloud on Saturday, high of 26 and a low of 19. Cloudy on Sunday with a high of 28. Right now it's 72 Fahrenheit, that's 22 Celsius.
27: 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Construction causing delays on EC Row, both east and westbound. That started today and is going to be happening every single day until September 4th. Between 9 a.m. and 3 p.m., it's going to be both east and westbound, right and left lanes. It's just going to be... Expect long delays and long traffic queues is what we're being told. Beside that, there is construction ongoing and the whole list of construction projects that are starting today. Disputed Road in LaSalle closed from Kelly Road east, southerly for road work. Also, Ford Boulevard closed between Reginald and Coronation Avenue. That's for some sewer and water main work. That should be reopened nightly, just a heads up there. The intersection of Tecumseh Road East and Jefferson has lane restrictions in the northeast corner for some sidewalk repairs. That happens between 6 a.m. and 6 p.m. until Tuesday, September 8th. If you happen to spot any issues on the roads or anything affecting your drive home, give us a call or send us a text. It's the same number, 792-2559. 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
5: All right, folks, we are following the press conference coming out of Hamilton with Premier Doug Ford. I know we have a few more questions that he's addressed from reporters. We're just going to wrap up. He was just answering a few of those questions. We'll go back to his comments right now. Have a listen.
6: The argument and the pitch that, that all the ministers just made. But this is about climate rules for industry. Your government has given hundreds of millions of public money to companies like Dofasco to help them decarbonize. And right now, we are in tough times, and the first thing you're calling for is an exemption or an elimination of the same standards that would incentivize companies like Dofasco to move towards cleaner production rules and fewer emissions. So how do you explain that to taxpayer money, taxpayers who have footed the bill for that green industrial strategy?
7: I think we just explained that, but what we're focusing on is making sure that we survive. This is about survival right now. And we're going to do both. It's not either and or. It's and. We're going to lead the world in clean energy, and we're going to make it competitive for companies to come here and invest. It's as simple as that. But again, I appreciate your compliment on being the leader in the world on clean energy. I appreciate that. Thank you.
8: Good afternoon, Premier. Steve Cornwell here from the Trillium. Just on what the opposition is saying around recalling the legislature, they're saying that they want to work with you on a plan and kind of contribute to what the government can do to respond to this situation if it gets really bad. I guess my question is, what would be the harm in kind of calling the legislature back in the midst of this kind of 5-month break?
7: You know, I've been in this game a long time. They want to play gutter politics. They voted against every single item that we did for the last year to protect Ontario. I am swamped right now. It's an 18-hour-a-day job with myself and my ministers. If they have suggestions, call me up. Everyone else calls me up. And by the way, I left one group out, the people that need help. I help people every single day on multitude issues. But call me up. Give me suggestions. But make sure when we go back in the legislature, because we will be going back in our time frame, that they actually support things that we put forward. No-brainers. But they vote against absolutely everything. They want to play politics. I want to play, let's create jobs. Let's give people stability. Let's make sure that we have a stable environment and certainty. That's what I want to do, and that's exactly what we're doing, but we're going full steam.
8: In terms of all of options being on the table here, one of the larger contracts that the province has signed procurement-wise this past few months was with Staples, which is owned by a U.S. equity firm. It's in the neighborhood of north of $60 million to supply Ontario schools with for the teachers' kind of supply portal. Is that a contract that at this stage you would consider reconsidering based on how this trade spat is working out with the U.S.?
7: Not at all, because they employ thousands and thousands of people. It's like, say, don't buy a Ford car or General Motors car. They're American. No, I disagree. If you employ people here in Ontario, you're giving them a paycheck that can go back into the economy. And all the supplies, we'll do everything we can to buy Ontario. It's in the legislation. And we're going to continue to.

0: Can you expand on that? And is this a long-term goal for you or a short-term goal?
1: I think we start off with a surcharge. If it escalates, we have to use every tool in our toolbox. We aren't the only one that sends electricity down to the U.S. New Brunswick does, Quebec does, B.C. does, Manitoba does, just to name a few. So we need to get together, all together, and decide if we're going to put surcharges on the electricity. How can we let them take really inexpensive electricity to make goods to compete and take jobs from Canadians? That, you know, you can't square that that circle. So we'll use every tool in our toolbox. Then we'll see if President Trump says, do I need Canada? Watch how he does cartwheels and he shouts and screams when we put the surcharge on. Matter of fact, I can't wait. I cannot wait. Let's be clear. I don't like the guy. Simple.
0: On that note, do you see a pathway to resolution of this current trade war?
1: And I hope so.
0: Is it realistic to see that happening soon?
1: I hope so, you know, because I bet if I took a poll down in the U.S., that poll would say, we don't want to attack our best customer, our largest customer, our closest friend, our closest ally that has fought shoulder to shoulder in wars against us, always supported us. And I believe that he'd get hammered on that poll. Matter of fact, we should do a poll down in the U.S., I think, just to send it out there. But, you know, I don't believe the American people feel the same way, at least the ones I talk to, and I talk to thousands, feel the same way. So let's see what happens in the midterms.
2: This will be the last reporter.
3: Hi, Adam Atkinson, CHCH News. I just want to get your reaction to Trump's latest Truth Social post came down about 20 minutes ago. I wish I could do his voice, but I can't, so I'll just do it normal. Lots of bluster from Doug Ford, who is better known as the less charismatic, intelligent, and overall unimpressive brother of the late, great Rob Ford. So you guys aren't going to be best friends. Let's get your reaction to that.
1: Well, I can go back and forth with Trump. You know, I'm just not going to take the bait. This guy's a loser. He's going to be a loser. And simple as that. We're going to fight with everything we have. And you know something? I have more courage, more brains in my baby toe than he has in his whole body. So there you go.
2: That concludes our media questions today.
4: There you go. That's Doug Ford's reaction from a little more noise from Donald Trump. He went out on Truth Social and posted just while this press conference was going on. Obviously, he's paying attention. He's watching. He's watching all of this fallout. He says lots of bluster from Doug Ford. He's the unimpressive brother of the late, great Rob Ford. And then goes on to say America's been carrying Canada for decades, but no longer. The USA will always be far bigger, richer, and stronger than Canada. Without the United States, Canada couldn't survive. While quite the opposite sentiment coming from Premier Doug Ford today, calling on other premiers to join and play for Team Canada. We all need to stand together, and specifically talking about an electricity surcharge that he thinks should be levied on any electricity going to the US, calling on Manitoba, Nova Scotia, New Brunswick, Quebec, other places where they do produce electricity and send it to the States, and saying that there should be a surcharge there. We're also going to hear today from Pierre Poilievre, who's in Windsor today and was able to meet with Stephanie Mazzotti. We're going to hear what his reactions are coming up next. We also want to make a very quick traffic note before we go to break. Apparently, thanks to one of our texters, there is an accident on Dougal southbound at the train underpass, a two-car crash, the right and turning lanes are blocked. Big backups reported. That is on Dougal southbound at the train underpass. So keep an eye out there. Maybe you might want to take a different route if that is part of your travel plans this afternoon. All right, we're going to take a quick break. When we come back, we got more for you. 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
1: 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Right now it is 22 Celsius, 72 Fahrenheit. Just lovely out there the last time I checked. Increase in cloudiness though this afternoon, and it will be cloudy, becoming partly cloudy later this evening as those clouds creep in, dropping down to a chilly low of 14 or 57. Tomorrow, sunny with a high of 26, humidex of 30 and a low of 16 tomorrow evening. On Wednesday, increasing cloudiness, a high of 26 and a low of 18. And then on Thursday, we've got a 40% chance of showers during the day, high of 28, low of 16. Friday, sunny with a high of 26, a low of 15, and then Saturday, a mix of sun and cloud, high of 26, low of 19. Sunday is looking cloudy, a high of 28. Right now it's 72 Fahrenheit, that's 22 degrees Celsius.
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1: Welcome back to The Shift. I'm your host, Kristen Siapis. Lots of drama today as Doug Ford throwing some shots at President Trump, hitting back, and a lot of name calling today, but we are going to hear also today from Pierre Poilievre, who is in town discussing the trade war with CTV Windsor's Stephanie Mazzotti. He had a chance to talk to her a little earlier today. Let's go to them next.
3: So, Mr. Poilievre, it's hard to believe that it was just recently we had the Canada-only celebration at the Gordie Howe Bridge right behind us, supposed to bring both of our countries together more than ever, particularly when it comes to trade. We are in a totally different situation right now. My first question to you is, do you support the Prime Minister's decision not to take a trade deal, and do you support the retaliatory tariffs that may be imposed?
4: So two questions there. First of all, we need to see the deal that we rejected. So far, Canadians have not seen it. The Trump administration has seen it. The Carney government has seen it. Canadians have not seen it. And Canadians need to know what it is that we are rejecting. My view is that we need to fight for tariff-free trade. We can't have one-way tariffs that will deindustrialize the key and strategic sectors of our economy, aluminum, steel, lumber, and of course, most important of all here in Windsor, automotives. And so I want to know what was on the table and what we rejected. So we've called for the Prime Minister to release the text, reopen Parliament, and tell Canadians what his plan will cost them in higher prices and job losses, so that we can make a real judgment about where we go from here.
3: Do you think a fair deal could have been reached even in the first place with the U.S. President?
4: Well, it's, you have to use your leverage. We have a lot of leverage. I think the Prime Minister squandered it. He, for example, made 7 or 8 major concessions before even getting to the negotiating table, whether it was going back on the Netflix tax, the digital services tax, the counter tariffs, the agreeing to the President's demand on military spending, giving half the tolls on a bridge that Canadians paid 100% of the cost to build. He makes all these concessions and then arrives at the table with none of the chips to bargain with. And I think that made it a lot harder. So what I would have done is brought all of those bargaining chips to the table and used them to get what we want in return, which for me is a removal of tariffs into the U.S. market.
3: Anything else in particular you would have done differently?
4: Well, I would have promoted the 1965 auto pack, which is in both Canada and the United States' interest. It would have required automakers to make one car in Canada for every car they sell in Canada, but likewise do the same in the U.S. That would have led to the doubling of auto production for both our countries, which is precisely what the president claims he wanted. And I believe that if he had proposed that, the prime minister might have been able to get our market open to the U.S. in tariff-free trade. 90% of the automotive parts and final products we make in Canada go to the U.S. We need to fight to reopen that market. So that's what we're proposing. Our Windsor area conservative MPs are fighting every day to protect the auto sector, not just the assembly, but also the parts. And we're going to continue to fight for that tariff-free access so that Windsor can grow strong and the auto sector can be strong here.
3: I think it's a very frustrating time for many, as you mentioned here in Windsor. We know, according to the Auto Council, about 600,000 direct and indirect jobs are part of the auto industry. Many people fear that they might lose their job, they might lose their home. Any message to them?
4: We're going to keep fighting for you. We will not relent. Conservatives are on your side. We need a strong auto sector for our economy, but for our national security. It is the backbone of the manufacturing supply chain. We are also proposing to take all taxes off Canadian-made automobiles to encourage consumers to buy Canadian. We want to get rid of the industrial carbon tax and to bring down the cost of the parts that go in to the automotive supply chain. And we are going to continue to fight for a tariff-free auto pack to get our markets, to get ourselves open to the American market again.
3: I believe that you mentioned you were going to have a phone call or communicate with the Prime Minister since the end of the deadline. Have you had the opportunity to speak with him?
4: We haven't spoken yet, but I did send him a letter today encouraging him to reopen Parliament. We want to find out how much all of this is going to cost Canadians. I mean, over the last decade, Stephanie, I think you'll agree, it's been a very hard time for Canadians. Housing costs have doubled. Food bank lineups have doubled. We are the most indebted families anywhere in the G7. Mortgage payments are at their highest ever. We can't afford, Canadian families can't afford to pay any more for Liberal failures. We want a parliamentary debate on how we can bring down the cost of living at the same time as we fight for our jobs in this trade dispute.
3: Amongst the Prime Minister, the Premiers, the theme that comes across here is unity. Is that the approach we should continue to take when we're dealing with the U.S. administration?
4: Yes, we have to be absolutely united in fighting for our workers and for our affordability. The Canadian people have suffered enough, and we have to come together and support the families who are facing the growing challenges of this escalating trade dispute, come together to support our country.
3: Any last word for our American friends? As you can see, they're right over there. We do have a strong relationship on the ground with the Americans. Do you have any comments or messages for them? Clearly, they are facing challenges just as we are when it comes to these tariffs.
4: Yeah, my message to Americans is that we're better off friends. I know the American people love Canada. And the dispute we have right now is with the administration. But look, what does America need right now? It needs national security. We can help provide that because we have the strategic minerals necessary to supply military God forbid, a conflict, if ever that did come about. And secondly, what is affecting Americans' lives? Affordability. We can help bring down the cost of living for Americans by selling our aluminum, automobile, steel, lumber. All of those things are needed to make life affordable for Americans. So you're better off working with us. We'll be stronger teaming up and trading again. And that's what conservatives are fighting for.
3: And what do you make of all the different media outlets, the different headlines that we're seeing south of the border?
4: Well, I think there's a lot of support among Americans to renew our friendship. And we need to leverage, that's one of our biggest leverage points. Americans like Canada. The American people have problems with many countries around the world. Canada's really not one of them. So we need to leverage the goodwill we have among the American people. We hope that they will signal to the administration and Congress that tariff-free trade is in the national interest of the United States, just as it is in our interest here in Canada.
3: Okay, Mr. Polyev, anything else you'd like to add?
4: Listen, we got to keep the fight. Don't give up. Better days are ahead. Our conservative team here in Windsor are fighting for an affordable, safe, and self-reliant country, and I'm totally confident and optimistic we're going to achieve that.
3: Okay, Mr. Polyev, thank you.
4: Thank you.
1: All right, that is Stephanie Mazzotti with Pierre Poilievre here in Windsor today with his comments about the trade war, things that information that we still don't have, and the necessity to take care of our industries like the auto industry and his concerns about the way that it is going to impact us right here. We're going to take a break right now. When we come back, we've got lots more. Stay tuned. 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
11: It's 3 o'clock.
1: 22 degrees in Windsor, Essex. Getting cloudy this afternoon. A breezy high of 25. The Humidex 28 or 82 Fahrenheit. I'm Kathy McMahon, AM 800 News. Coming up, a serious crash in Chatham and Trump ramps up the trade war. But first, a sudden death investigation continues in Lakeshore. The OPP were called to Highway 401 and Lakeshore Road 103 this morning for a 51-year-old man who was found deceased. Police say the investigation is in its early stages and residents should expect to see an increased police presence. The OPP adds there is no threat to public safety. One person has been taken to hospital with life-threatening injuries following a single vehicle crash in Chatham, Kent. Police were called to Center Side Road at Pioneer Line just before 3 Saturday morning and determined a vehicle lost control, left the roadway, and entered a ditch. A 23-year-old Chatham man was rushed to hospital, then transferred to London for further medical care. Any witnesses to the collision are asked to come forward. A mayoral candidate in Amherstburg is no longer eligible to run. Frank Sarasa says he was informed by the town that his list of endorsements does not meet the requirements. Candidates need 25 endorsements, but Sarasa says he was told he only has 24. He is disputing the claim and is now looking at legal options. U.S. President Donald Trump is lashing out with more threats of hefty tariffs, and his latest targets include Canada's auto sector. Trump says he'll hike tariffs on all vehicles, auto parts, and steel from Canada to 50% starting January 1st, accusing Canada of being among the worst nations in the world to deal with, but presented no evidence for that claim. U.S. Trade Representative Jamieson Greer talked today about the tariffs that went into effect on Saturday.
12: I think this is a little bit of a tempest in a teapot. The tariffs went into place over the weekend, which we warned about for a long time. They only cover about 5% of Canadian trade and only 0.06% of U.S. overall consumption.
1: Prime Minister Mark Carney says Canada will go back to the negotiating table on a trade deal once the U.S. changes its attitude.
13: When the Americans go to the negotiation table first with the right attitude towards our industries and a true partnership, of course we'll come to the negotiating table.
1: Carney has accused the Trump administration of introducing unacceptable measures, including restrictions on Canada's ability to sign deals with other countries and last-minute demands to restrict Canada's language and culture protections. Communities on either side of the Canada-U.S. border are bracing for further economic fallout after trade talks collapsed. Michigan Governor Gretchen Whitmer says residents in her border state were uniquely impacted by the trade dispute, arguing tariffs drive up costs for families and businesses and threaten its auto manufacturers. Ontario Premier Doug Ford has applauded the Prime Minister's decision to walk away from the trade deal with the U.S. Ford says the United States needs to feel the pain in response to Trump's escalations.
14: And make no mistake, Americans are already feeling the pain because President Trump's tariffs are nothing more than a tax on the American people, raising the cost of everything from homes to food, and making life more uncertain for the tens of millions of Americans who depend on trade with Canada to bring home their paycheck.
1: Ford also says Canada should be ready to cut off electricity and critical minerals to the U.S. if the trade war worsens. During a news conference this afternoon, Ford announced that Ontario will be expanding eligibility for a $1 billion program to help affected companies with working capital. These are repayable loans for companies with minimum $2 million in revenue and more than 10 employees. Economists are warning that a re-escalation in the trade war with the U.S. puts Canada's economic rebound at risk. The U.S. imposed 50% tariffs on roughly $28 billion worth of Canadian goods over the weekend. Bank of Montreal expects the new tariffs will carve half a percentage point off Canada's economic growth. Meanwhile, Bradley Saunders with Capital Economics says the levies push Canada closer to a recession. Time now for the AM 800 Business Report. The North American box office is setting a new all-time August record, thanks in large part to Spider-Man. With still a week to go, this month's box office total has already reached $1.1 billion. That surpasses the previous record of $1.019 billion set back in 2016. Spider-Man Brand New Day accounts for $685 million of this month's box office total. On the markets, Dow Jones is up 167 points. NASDAQ has fallen 132. TSX is up 37. Gold higher at $46.90 U.S. an ounce. Oil is lower at $85.23 U.S. a barrel. And the Canadian dollar is lower at 72.19 cents U.S. News you can use. 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The weather forecast coming up next.
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1: Coming up on 3:07 here on The Shift on AM 800 CKLW, and it's time for us to check that weather forecast with AM 800 Weather Center. Right now it's 24 Celsius, 76 Fahrenheit. Just an absolutely gorgeous day out there. A little bit of humidity. Humidex feels like 27 or 81, but I still think it's gorgeous. Increasing cloudiness this afternoon. We are going to be a little cloudier as we head into this evening, dropping down to a cool low of 14 or 57. Tomorrow, sunny, a high of 26, humidex of 30, and then tomorrow evening, cooling off to a low of 16. On Wednesday, increasing cloudiness, high of 26 and a low of 18. We might see some showers Wednesday evening, and then Thursday, cloudy with a 40% chance of showers, high of 28, low of 16. Friday is sunny again, beautiful, high of 26, low of 15. And then Saturday, mix of sun and cloud, high of 26, low of 19. Sunday, cloudy with a high of 28. Right now, it's 24 degrees Celsius, that's 76 Fahrenheit.

0: 800 traffic. Boy, oh boy, do we got a lot to report on today. A couple collisions out there, including Dougal southbound at the train underpass. A two-vehicle collision, right and turning lanes blocked. Big backups being reported there. Also, on southbound Division at Sydney, or Howard and Sydney, three-vehicle collision, and looks like the southbound Radon Division is blocked by that, so causing big delays that way as well. Besides that, construction. A lot of projects have started up today. A lot of big ones, including EC Row Expressway, which I think crews should just about be getting off of the EC Row right now. That will be continuing, though, Monday to Friday, daily from 9 a.m. until 3 p.m., east and westbound between Les Bronze and Banwell. That's going to continue on until September 4th. So just a heads up through there. Also, Ford Boulevard closed between Reginald and Coronation. Walker Road has lane restrictions between Lens and Grand Maris. That's for road repairs until October 24th. And Parent will be fully closed between Giles and Erie, as well as Giles East will be closed between Parent and Langlois for milling and pave work. That starts today and ends on Friday. If you happen to spot any other issues on the roads or have an update on anything happening, we'd love to hear from you. You can always call or text. It's the same number, 792-2559. That's 792-CKLW.
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5: Welcome back to The Shift. I'm your host, Kristen Siapis, hanging out with you this Monday afternoon, and we are covering all of the news today. It sounds like we're going to hear from every political leader, everybody weighing in on these trade negotiations and the fallout from this weekend's trade war now being launched between the U.S. and Canada. Lots to cover, lots to talk about, but first we're going to check in with the one and only Kathy McMahon. Hey,
6: hello,
5: Kathy.
6: Hello.
5: How are you? Happy Monday.
6: Happy Monday, yeah. Back to work. I had last week off.
5: Yeah, so, welcome back.
6: Thank you, yeah. Refreshed and invigorated.
5: Ready to rock. Well, we got you a heavy news day to get you back into action. Just like, you know, a huge news story to kick off the day. But there's lots of other stuff happening locally as well.
6: Yeah,
5: What else do we have going on?
6: Thought I would do something a little bit lighter before we get into the heavy trade talks in the next couple of hours. This is a nice little story from Amherstburg. They have been wanting to do improvements to the H. Murray Smith Centennial Park for years now. Mm-hmm. So it was back in 2024 that they approved spending just over $500,000. Total cost for what they wanted to do there was over $1 million. So they got rejected for government funding. They weren't really sure how they were going to proceed. And then Walker Aggregates in the last couple of days kind of stepped up to the plate, and they announced a $100,000 donation, basically of stone and crushed materials that they can use for those upgrades.
5: Oh,
6: so
5: no.
6: They'll be using that material for pathways, parking areas, and the foundation work for the new sports courts that are going in.
5: Wow, that's such a huge hit for them. I mean, what a great opportunity to alleviate some pressure on the budget for that.
6: Yeah, for sure. I mean, it's not like a sexy kind of material, like crushed stone, here you go. But yeah, Mayor Michael Prue is saying that is making a huge difference. $100,000 is the equivalent of a third of 1% of the tax base.
5: Mm-hmm.
6: So if you don't have your residents having to pay for it, that's all the better.
5: Well, and I know we're always in this time of like trying to keep taxes low.
6: Yeah.
5: We've got an affordability crisis. So every percent helps, every little bit.
6: And this is a lovely park. It's right in the heart of Amherstburg off of Victoria Street, just under 5 hectares of land there. So they're wanting to put in tennis courts, multi-use courts, an accessible pathway, paved parking lot, that kind of thing. It already has a seniors active living center and the toboggan hill. So an open green space. So now you're going to be able to put in some municipal facilities and just kind of improve the quality of life for the residents of Amherstburg.
5: Well, that is a good news story. Yeah. Very cool to see. It's always nice when you can increase park usage and add some more amenities for folks.
6: For
5: and
6: sure.
5: And what a great donation from Walker Aggregates.
6: And the sports courts will then bear the Walker name. So it'll be kind of a gift in lieu.
5: Right, right. So they get to be recognized for that,
6: for
5: that
6: sure.
5: donation. That's pretty awesome. Cool. Thanks, Kathy.
6: You're welcome.
5: All right, folks. We are going to be coming back with some more about the news that we've heard from Doug Ford today, from Pierre Poilievre, everybody, Mark Carney. Everybody seems to be weighing in on these trade talks and some of the fallout. Interesting to see some of the response from Donald Trump as well. You know, he is a thin-skinned individual, and he does show us when he's got that frustration. Certainly, he must be frustrated that this trade deal did not go through. Just as Doug Ford took to the airwaves, he posted online a personal attack on Doug Ford, calling him the premier of the Canadian province of Ontario, better known as the less charismatic, intelligent, and overall unimpressive brother of the late, great Rob Ford. Trump goes on to say, America has been carrying Canada for decades, but no longer. The USA will always be far bigger, richer, and stronger than Canada. He says, without the United States, Canada couldn't survive. It's where they get all of their money. And because of their current bad leadership, primarily Governor Carney, again, fumbling on that prime minister title, and his flunky Ford, they will not be allowed to keep taking advantage of the United States, their key to survival. And here's where it gets interesting, as Doug Ford has centered a lot of his comments on the energy, electricity that we send to the United States, talking about a surcharge potentially being in order, talking about withdrawing as much as we can, not helping the United States in any way. Trump did definitely hear that, because he does take a swing here in his post. Remember, much of the electricity, oil, and gas that Canada gets is transported through the USA. Someone should get these clowns to fall in line, or the consequences for Canada will be far worse. He says Canada's unemployment rate is now at 10% and rapidly rising. Their businesses are fleeing for the United States. It's all because of their failed policies, inept leadership. The days of ripping off our farmers and other businesses are over. Thank you for your attention to this matter, President Donald J. Trump. How funny to sign off like that, too. Thank you for your attention to this matter. Well, thank you, sir. We are going to be hearing a little bit from you as well. I want to hear what you've got to say. There are definitely... We've had a few texts over the last hour. If you've been tuning in to what Premier Ford has said, maybe what Pierre Poilievre has said, as he is in Windsor today talking with our own CTV's Stephanie Mazzotti. We heard a little bit from him as well, questioning what comes next and what information we need in order to come together. We're also going to hear from Marit Stiles, her comments after Doug Ford made his comments today on the provincial level. We'll be coming together and giving you some more information on that. Coming up next, I think we're going to take a quick break, and then we will take your calls if you'd like to call in and make a comment. 519-792-CKLW. I'd love to hear what you have to say about it. 519-792-2559 is the number to call. We are also, just a quick traffic note before we go to break, there is an accident on Howard at Sydney. Thank you to our texters for letting us know about that. Just at Sydney there, just south of the mall, a two-car crash right there that is blocking a couple lanes of traffic. So if you can avoid that area, that would be, I'm not sure if it's northbound or southbound, but it looks like lanes are blocked on Howard at Sydney. That is just south of Devonshire Mall. Stay tuned. We've got lots more. We'll be taking your calls. Coming up next, you're listening to AM 800-CKLW.
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5: Welcome back. You're listening to The Shift. I'm your host, Kristen Siapis, and we are talking about the comments made by Premier Doug Ford today in a press conference out of Hamilton. Also, just generally, the Canadian response to Trump's threats of tariffs. We want to know what you have to say about it. You can always call in or send us a text. Let us know what you think. We'll be getting to your texts just after this, 519-792-2559. 519-792-CKLW is the number to call or text. Right now, we're going to go to one of our callers. We've got Jerry on the line. Jerry, what do you have to say about it?
11: Good morning. How's your day going?
5: Hey, it's an afternoon already, my friend, but a good afternoon.
11: I am a 78-year-old retiree living on Canada Pension and OAS only. I would not be alarmed or put off if the government were to take $100 per month from my pension to help the economy.
5: Mm-hmm.
11: I believe so much in this leadership that we have, that they're on the right track, they're doing the right thing for Canada, and if I could help in that way, I would.
5: Now, I have to ask, are you always a Carney supporter, or do you feel like throughout this that we have to be strong, we have to have the right response? What about it makes it so appealing to you?
11: Well, you have to look at the man. His reputation is impeccable. He ran the British money. He ran the Canadian bank. He knows finance. He knows what to do. He is right now running circles around the pumpkin head in the States there, intellectually wise, financially. Canada is going to win.
5: Yeah, it's good to have that faith. Now, Doug Ford came out and said, we all need to be on Team Canada. We need all the premiers to stand together. Do you think we're going to see that kind of solidarity?
11: Only the idiot there in Alberta. I don't think so.
5: Oh, okay. Yeah,
11: maybe the one in Saskatchewan.
5: It was interesting, I think, to see the way that he called out some of the premiers. He says, he calls them out without saying anything about it. In his statement, he says, a couple of premiers have massive, massive power, and they have the ability to make some change, and, indicating that maybe somebody who has some power who hasn't spoken up needs to speak up. And I think interesting that he may be referring to Danielle Smith out there in Alberta.
11: Well, he is sitting in the Oval Office, and every time that, Saskatchewan joined in, he's rubbing his hands together saying, I got a crack in Canada.
5: Mm-hmm.
11: That's all I need is a crack.
5: Mm-hmm. Yeah, it's the solidarity that we need to show. Jerry, thank you so much for calling in. Appreciate your thoughts on this. We're going to go to Greg next on the line. Greg, what do you think about all of this? Do you think we're in the right place?
12: No, actually, I don't. I think we're in the opposite place we should be in right now. I listened to Doug Ford. By the way, I voted for Doug Ford every time.
5: Mm-hmm.
12: every time you ran. And I heard him talk, well, in the last year, but particularly just an hour ago. And when I heard the words coming out of his mouth, he'll never get my vote again. The man's a fool. And a lot of our politicians are fools.
5: Which part of it offends you? Do you think it is the call for solidarity? Do you think that it's not the right time for Canada to swing back with more tariffs? What's the issue? What's the biggest issue, do you think?
12: My biggest issue is the inability to recognize the position we're in and who we're up against and how important this relationship is. And we're going to sacrifice that for a couple chucklehead leaders in this country, including Carney, to go and shoot their mouths off like they have all this leverage in the world, and then put Canadians in jeopardy of losing their jobs. I'll give you an example, which is because of the way they're acting and what's going to happen in this country. The Brampton plant that produced the Challenger, Charger, and the 300 closed production last year. Was supposed to get the Jeep Cherokee production to fill that plant for the 2,000 workers. That just left to Illinois. 2,000 people are out of jobs in Brampton. And Windsor itself is going to feel it even more, obviously, right? Because they're playing a dangerous game because we don't own the automotive sector. The United States owns everything, okay? And so here's the logical way to do this, but I don't know why we don't see this as Canadians. Is you take the deal that they gave you, and when you come back after you sign that deal, you get immediately to work and put shovels in the ground and make the pipelines go coast to coast to coast and the LNG lines, and we start exporting our goods and critical minerals to countries around this world. And when we ever run into this position again with tariff threats or whatever you want to call it, then we can stand firmly at that border and say, yeah, it doesn't affect us because we got our house in order here. For 30 or 40 years, we've done nothing. That's why we're here right now. It's so bad. I am so fed up with this fiasco. My Canadian flag's hanging upside down with the letters SOS on it, and it's going to remain that way until this country gets back on its feet. And point your fingers at Ottawa, folks, not across the border, okay? Your country, you're not your country. The people are good. The leadership of this country let us down for 20 or 30 years, and now the U.S. called the chips in, and we're standing with our pants down, and we're talking tough, like we're going to take them on and defeat them. They've got a $32 trillion economy. We've got a 2.3.
5: Now, here's the question, though. If we roll over on this, this is not, I mean, the example they used is that this is like the bully that's going to take your lunch money. You give him your lunch money today, he's going to take more of your lunch money tomorrow. Is that the answer, to roll over on this?
12: Well, you wouldn't have to give your lunch money over if you put your house in order in your own country. If you had stability with industry here, and we could be self-generating our own wealth, we wouldn't have this conversation. But nobody's willing to do that in this country because, oh, you got the West Coast saying, well, we're not going to have a pipeline go through and tankers on our line. And you've got Quebec who wants to go their way. And then you've got Alberta. This country isn't together. There's no Team Canada.
5: All right, Greg, really appreciate your call. Thank you for your input on this. We got to take one more call, I think. We have a different caller on the line, also named Greg. Greg is talking about the ambassador deal, potentially being attached to trade talks. Greg, tell us what your thoughts are on this.
13: Well, just to counter with that last call, was it's Craig, by the way, with a C. But
5: oh, Craig. Well, there you go. They spelled your name wrong for me. Here you go.
13: It always comes out Greg for some reason.
5: That's right. Go ahead.
13: Yeah. I call in the morning. I talked about the work security at the Costco build. I keep them up in the morning sometimes.
5: Very good.
13: Thing. So the last fellow's calling saying, Ford and Carney shooting their mouth off. We got the most shootingest, mouthiest president that shot his mouth off. From day one, he took office, he went after Canada. Nasty from the beginning. What is that? That former caller who shares the same name in mind except for a G instead of a C?
5: That's
13: what
5: right.
13: The hell is he talking about?
5: Yeah.
13: We had a Trump basically did the Kuzma deal last time. He signed it. He negotiated it 5 years ago at the end of his last term. He's broken every damn law and every rule of trade in the world. And I think we know that Trump's Commerce Secretary, Harold Lutnick, whatever his name, I like to call him something else. He's got a different name on Facebook. But anyway, he was the guy that broke into that negotiation, said, no way, that's not fair.
5: Right.
13: And do it because
5: came in at the last minute and messed everything
13: right.
5: up.
13: And he's the best friends with the Maroon family
5: yeah.
13: here.
5: Yeah, very curious, very curious. All right, we got to take a break. Craig, we really appreciate you calling.
13: Just make the point about it. He's when Windsor went to expropriate the property last Wednesday, the next day is when all this happened.
5: Yeah.
13: Because Lutnick went on the phone with Maroon. Maroon was really mad. He was screaming all over Detroit about expropriating the property at the end of the Bastyr. That's no coincidence that Trump went nuts the next day.
5: Very interesting. Not a coincidence. Yeah, yeah. It's something we got to collect the dots and connect the dots and follow the money. That's what they say, right?
13: Money. Yeah, that's what I see.
5: Very good. All right. Thanks, Craig. Really appreciate you. We got to go to break and we'll be back in one sec. Please stay tuned. You're listening to The Shift on AM 800.
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0: 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Right now, it's 24 degrees Celsius, 76 Fahrenheit. Beautiful day out there. We have increasing cloudiness into a cloudy evening tonight, dropping down to a very cool low of 14 or 57. Tomorrow, a beautiful sunny day again, high of 26, humidex of 30, and then down to a low of 16 tomorrow evening. On Wednesday, increasing cloudiness, high of 26, low of 18, with a 40% chance of showers in the evening. Thursday, we have a 40% chance of showers, high of 28, low of 16. And then Friday, sunny again, high of 26 and a low of 15. Not bad weather this week. Despite a few showers, it's looking good right now. 24 degrees Celsius, that's 76 degrees Fahrenheit.
1: It's 3:30.
2: Twenty-four degrees in Windsor, Essex. A mainly cloudy sky tonight. The low 14 or 57 Fahrenheit. I'm Kathy McMahon, AM 800 News. A couple of traffic notes. There is a crash reported on Howard Avenue at the EC Row westbound off-ramp and another in Windsor on Division at Sydney. Coming up, Doug Ford lashes out at Trump and a donation for a park in Amherstburg. But first, U.S. President Donald Trump is calling Canada entitled as he threatens more steep tariffs. His latest attack was issued today on his social media website and accuses Canada of being one of the worst countries to deal with. Trump says he'll hike U.S. tariffs on all vehicles, auto parts, and steel from Canada to 50% starting January 1st. Windsor Mayor Drew Dilkin says that would wipe out jobs here, but he says he hopes sensible heads will prevail before then.
3: This war by Donald Trump on Canada, its largest trading partner, will prove to be massively unsuccessful for the United States, but there will be casualties along the way if this goes on for any lengthy period of time.
2: Trump's 50% tariffs took effect on a host of other Canadian goods over the weekend after trade talks between both sides broke down. Federal Finance Minister François-Philippe Champagne says at some point you have to say enough is enough, adding an ally who wants to use economic integration as a leverage in negotiations sends a message.
4: It's clear that America has changed, but on our side of the border, we'll do what we have to do. We have reminded our colleagues, you know, we buy more from the United States than China, Japan, and the UK combined. We're the largest client in the United States. Two-thirds of the states of the United States have Canada as their first export market.
2: Prime Minister Mark Carney has promised to retaliate for Saturday's tariffs with dollar-for-dollar levies by September 8th. Unifor issued a statement today saying the U.S. administration fails to recognize that our highly integrated auto industry means ongoing instability hurts workers on both sides of the border and makes it increasingly difficult to build cars in North America. It goes on to say that with plant closures and job losses because of significant non-North American imports, we need to resolve this together. Ontario Premier Doug Ford says Canada should be ready to cut off electricity and critical minerals to the United States. Ford told News Talk 1010 in Toronto this morning he's going full steam at the U.S. president.
5: Maybe what we should be doing is charging him triple on the oil, triple on the potash, on the uranium, on our metals and our rare earth metals. You know, that's what we need to do. We need to throw everything in the kitchen sink at him.
2: Ford says that Ford also called Trump arrogant, cocky, and a bully. He announced today during a news conference heard live on AM 800 that Ontario will be expanding eligibility for a $1 billion program to help companies affected by tariffs with working capital. The repayable loans are for companies with minimum $2 million in revenue and more than 10 employees. A sudden death investigation is underway in Lakeshore. Provincial police were called to the 401 at Lakeshore Road 103 this morning. Police say a 51-year-old man was pronounced dead at the scene and there is no threat to public safety. Residents in the area should expect to see an increased police presence. Life-threatening injuries are reported following a single vehicle crash in Chatham-Kent. Police were called to the intersection of Centre Side Road and Pioneer Line just before 3 Saturday morning. A vehicle left the roadway and entered a ditch. A 23-year-old man was seriously hurt and was transferred to a hospital in London for treatment. A candidate running for mayor of Amherstburg has been forced to suspend his campaign. Frank Sarasa says he was told by the town that he needed 25 endorsements, but only had 24. He's disputing the claim and is now looking at legal options. Michael Prue, Chris Gibb, and Bill Fryer are also seeking the mayor's seat. A $100,000 donation of goods for planned improvements to Centennial Park in Amherstburg. Walker Aggregates has sent over stone and crush material, which will be used for pathways, parking areas, and the foundation for new sports courts. Mayor Michael Prue says the redevelopment has been years in the making.
1: It's taken all this time to get this park back and the momentum to start rebuilding, and it's going to be start rebuilding this fall. So we're excited.
2: Walker President and CEO Gordy Walker says the company is proud to support a community where many employees live and work. The new sports courts will bear the Walker name. Today is the 34th anniversary of Hurricane Andrew. It made landfall before dawn on August 24, 1992 in South Miami-Dade County, packing maximum sustained winds of 165 miles an hour. It had grown from a Category 1 to a 5 in less than 36 hours. More than 25,000 homes were destroyed, and a quarter million people were left homeless in the country alone. It caused $27 billion in damage at that time and still remains one of the costliest hurricanes to hit the United States. 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The weather forecast coming up next.
6: The stars come out for a night that's always full of surprises. 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Mariska Hargitay hosts the award show that could see history in the making. The Emmys, live Monday, September 14th on CTV and Crave.
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Let's see. It looks like it is a gorgeous day out there. Those clouds are just starting to creep in. 24 degrees Celsius, 76 Fahrenheit. Little bit of impact on the Humidex. Feels like 27 or 81. Tonight, mainly cloudy with a low of 14 or 57. A little chilly this evening. Tomorrow, a mix of sun and cloud. High of 26, Humidex of 30. And then we'll drop down to a low of 17 tomorrow night. On Wednesday, increasing cloudiness. A high of 26 and a low of 18 with a 40% chance of showers. On Thursday, cloudy with a 40% chance of showers, high of 28 and a low of 16. Friday, we're looking at some sun. We'll get some sun back in the forecast. A high of 26, a low of 15. And then for your weekend, Saturday has a mix of sun and cloud, high of 26 and a low of 19. And Sunday, it is my birthday, actually. We're going to celebrate with a cloudy high of 28. Right now, 76 Fahrenheit, 24 Celsius.

0: 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A stick tap to Gus for texting in. A couple collisions are all cleared up here. Division Road in Sydney, all clear. Also on Dougal southbound, that's cleared up as well. Although Windsor Police are reporting an accident on Howard at the EC Row westbound off-ramp. We also had a text from someone asking what's going on Howard and Dougal, Walker Road, all these roads trying to get out. And towards the expressway is all backed up. That's just the congestion from the collisions that we had earlier on. Besides that, construction is out there. Just a heads up that we have started construction on Wyandotte Street East at the intersection of Valair. That's going to last until September 7th. Also on Disputed Road in LaSalle, it's closed from Kelly Road East and southerly for road work. There will be no through traffic on there, so just a heads up, that's going to be until Friday. Anything else on the roads, we appreciate a call or text. You can get in touch with us, 792-2559, 792-CKLW.
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2: Welcome back to The Shift. I'm your host, Kristen Siapis, and we are talking today about impact across many, many different industries. Of course, these tariffs that are being put into place by Donald Trump and by the Canadian government in retaliation. We'll get more details on that as the days progress. Right now, we just got lots of reaction from Premier Doug Ford, as well as from Pierre Poilievre, and we'll be talking throughout the show today about how that impacts many different areas and especially what the impact is going to be locally. Now, one of the ways that we've seen already some of the changes in our relationship with the states is that Canadian travel to the states has taken a hit this year, and potentially a trade war could cause these numbers to drop even further. Really interesting to see is that Canadians spent roughly $3.3 billion less in the United States within the last year, while simultaneously increasing their spending in alternative global destinations by $3.6 billion, almost an even trade. The percentage of travel doesn't match perfectly, but the amount that Canadians are spending here versus other, or in the States, I should say, versus other destinations abroad has really shifted. Those numbers potentially could be changing even more. Talking right now with our expert, Wayne Smith. He's a professor in the Ted Rogers School of Hospitality and Tourism at Toronto Metropolitan University. Professor Smith, thank you so much for joining us this afternoon.
3: Good afternoon. Pleasure to be here with you.
2: Now, you are an expert in this realm of tourism and consumer behavior. Now, what have we seen over the last year? And what do we know already in terms of the way Canadians are changing their tourism habits?
3: Okay, so if we would look at versus 2024, which was the last sort of good year, we're still down about 25% of tourism. Now, you've seen in the last 3 months, so May, June, July, some increase in drive traffic. So air traffic is still way down, which is the most lucrative type of tourism. If you're flying somewhere, you're going to probably stay longer and spend more money, right? Mm-hmm. But the drive traffic was starting to you're starting to see some normalization with a lot of people going to visit friends and relatives. So, you know, you've gone a year and a half without seeing your relatives downstate, so you decide you're going to go across, or it was a World Cup year, or go see the Blue Jays, or wherever it may be.
2: Right.
3: So we started to see some of that traffic, and I'm wondering if that traffic's now going to get pulled back again.
2: Yeah, it'll be interesting to see, I mean, not just the impact with this trade war, but also, we're talking today about the affordability of all kinds of things changing. As of Labor Day, we might see the excise tax on gas being that tax holiday being ending as of Labor Day. So gas can be more expensive. We're looking at potentially another 10 cents a liter on gas prices.

0: go year after year after year to the same destinations, you know, and all of a sudden they were actually one of the biggest problems that had provinces that had the biggest reductions. Now you add in what happened with the French language kind of demands mm-hmm. in the last trade negotiations that have gone through Quebec, and you can imagine those numbers are even going to go further down. You know, there's a reason they have that motto on their license plates. They don't forget.
1: Right.
0: And, but you're creating a whole new set of behaviors. So a place like Old Orchard, which used to be full of Quebec residents going every summer, is now empty. You know, you go right across the bridge to Detroit, you know, you're not going to see the same amount of people going across for an evening there or to see a Tigers game or see the Pistons or whatever it may be. You're going to start seeing these kind of things get pulled back.
1: Yeah, it's interesting, too, you know, as you start to change those habits that people have, you know, if they're ordinarily traveling to Florida, traveling to Texas, traveling to those places further south, and now pivoting those yearly visits to, you know, European travel or Asian travel, you know, they're going further abroad, you know, and that starts to become something that's more more accessible, more interesting to people, you know, in terms of travel destinations. It'll be interesting to see if that kind of shift persists or if that travel now gets curbed, if there is the threat of these trade wars and the affordability impact that we're going to feel in terms of these tariffs.
0: Well, and the big one, we already saw it start seeing it last summer with Arizona, California, Florida, and Nevada all seeing big losses in the snowbird markets.
1: Mm-hmm.
0: So these are people who are going down 4 to 6 months, spending money in those communities. And all of a sudden, they're now shifting those dollars to a Panama, to a Mexico, to Portugal. And we start to see these shifts, especially the snowbirds market. Heck, Vancouver Island had a big influx of snowbirds this year.
1: Yeah, it's interesting to see, you know, as people lean to towards more Buy Canadian initiatives, if we are going to see that kind of shift in tourism as well, you know, people just staying local or looking for those warmer destinations within Canada.
0: Well, we've seen it all summer. We're seeing some record number of tourism coming across domestically in Canada. So we're seeing, for example, the national parks are doing huge amounts of business. The provincial parks, once again, they're not setting quite COVID record numbers, like just the post-COVID year,
1: mm-hmm.
0: but the provincial parks are doing very, very well. And there's a lot of people who are, you know, doing what we call domestic historical tourism. So places like Montreal and Ottawa and Quebec City are doing exceedingly well with people going to want to understand Canadian culture and Canadian history.
1: Yeah, there is that draw, you know, as we start to, you know, we just heard from Doug Ford just an hour ago about demanding that everybody is connected to Team Canada. We're all part of Team Canada now. And I think as we see that civic pride start to spike, you know, that national patriotism, we start to see that connection to our history, that desire to understand, to make sure that our children understand, to bring our families and to celebrate what it means to be Canadian.
0: And we're seeing some really interesting markets. So, for example, we had such large immigration, but now you're starting to see the first and second generation Canadians, and they're now wanting to explore not just their, you know, history from where they're coming from, but mm-hmm. also now their Canadian history. And you're starting to see that mix of that Canadiana, especially amongst the youth, and being very interested in Canadian culture and who and what we are and where we came from.
1: Now, there have been quite a few initiatives that we've talked about on this station before, notably from the Las Vegas tourism as well. There's a deal right now from New York City tourism. They've got a Northern Neighbor deal for any Canadian neighbors. You know, they say right on their website, New York City is ready to welcome you. It's 30% off of certain hotels and sightseeing destinations, and if you reserve through the site, you get this discount and everything. Do we know initiatives like that have been successful at all, or is Canadian sentiment just so strong and so, you know, we're just so convicted that we're not actually taking advantage of these kinds of deals?
0: Well, there's always going to be a market who feels that, okay, I can go down and do that. Tourism at its heart is a safety and security issue industry. You have to feel safe and you have to feel secure. Am I going to go to New York if I'm going to fearful that some ICE agent's going to pick me up and take me somewhere?

0: you know?
1: Right. Well, and locally, you know, we've had that. I know just anecdotally, people are nervous about crossing the border. They've heard horror stories about what it is to be questioned at the border, and they're, it's enough to give people pause.
0: Exactly. And the more you see this type of thing, the more people get nervous about it. So what good's the deal if I'm going to sit in a detention center somewhere?
1: Mm-hmm.
0: You know? So these are the things people have to start thinking about as you're going through. So, and that's going to continue to change behavior. And it's not just safety and security in terms of I'm worried about ICE is going to pick me up and stuff, but am I going to go to a place that's going to be misaligned with my values? So I have a certain set of values as a Canadian, and do I want to go to a place that's going to support? It's just like, would I go to a business that was discriminating against someone I believe in?
1: Mm-hmm.
0: You know? And it's the same type of thing where if there's a misalignment of values, you're not going to have people who want to go and buy that product.
1: Right. Well, I guess we will see, you know, as we start to look at what the impact of these tariffs might be, you know, there is a financial impact, but certainly there's a somewhat social impact as well. There's the idea that where we travel really speaks to our values. And if it's not the money, you know, if it doesn't get you in the wallet, it'll get you in your heart, I guess, in your values and your convictions.
0: And the heart of tourism is its people.
1: Mm-hmm.
0: When people travel, they're going to experience cultures. They're going to experience place and space. And if you're not seeing that alignment of values, if you're not feeling safe and secure in that destination, and it's just like anything else. And over time, you're going to find alternatives. And when you find an alternative product you really, really like, so Quebecers, instead of going to Old Orchard, are going to go to Halifax.
1: Mm-hmm.
0: And if they really love Halifax, they're going to keep going to Halifax, even after Trump. And you're creating a whole... They've lost that business forever.
1: Right. All right. We are going to have to leave it there for today. Thank you so much for being with us and for giving us your insight on this. Something that I think will evolve as things change and get more intense. We'll see what that does to our numbers. Thank you so much for being with us today.
0: Thank you.
1: That's Wayne Smith. He's a professor in the Ted Rogers School of Hospitality and Tourism at Toronto Metropolitan University. My question for you folks out there, will you still be traveling to the States? Is this going to change your behavior? I know, you know, we've had this conversation about tariffs, about Trump, about some of the legislation that Trump's brought in, about ICE, you know, all of these things that have really changed the character of what it is to be American, of what the United States has to offer the world. I think, you know, whether you're a Trump supporter or not, it's undeniable that some of the policies and some of the practices that have come through have made a huge impact and have changed the way that we think about Americans. And for a lot of people, it has, just as Professor Smith has said there, it is something that has changed our behavior to some extent. Not everybody, not all of the time. Certainly people who still travel over the border locally, there are lots of people who travel over for work or who have family on that side of the border, people who go back and forth, you know, confidently. But I know a lot of people, and the numbers are showing that we are traveling less and less to the States. And you know, as this goes on, is this going to change your behavior? Is this the moment that you go, okay, I'm on Team Canada. I am not going to be going over there. I'm going to spend my money here at home. You know, is this enough, or just the expense of it? Is it just too expensive for you to head over there and spend your money? You can text in, let us know what you think. 519-792-2559. Or if you heard Doug Ford's sentiments earlier today, let us know what you think. 519-792-CKLW. You can call in or text. We love talking to you about this stuff. Certainly a very intense couple of days as we talk about U.S.-Canadian relations. We'll be talking about that a little bit more coming up next. We'll be getting to some of your texts right after this. Stay tuned. 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
1: 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Right now it is 24 Celsius, 76 Fahrenheit. Tonight, mainly cloudy with wind becoming lighter this evening, a low of 14 or 57. Tomorrow, a mix of sun and cloud, high of 26, humidex of 30, and then dropping down to a cloudy low of 17 tomorrow evening. Increasing cloudiness on Wednesday with a high of 26, low of 18. We might see a 40% chance of showers overnight on Wednesday. Into Thursday, cloudy, 40% chance of showers, high of 28, low of 16. And then on Friday, sunny with a high of 26 and a low of 15. Right now it's 76 Fahrenheit. That's 24 Celsius.
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0: All right, let's get to some of your texts here. Lots of reaction from you on this, the statements from Doug Ford and the response from President Trump, taking a swing directly at Doug Ford. He's saying that he's the less charismatic, intelligent, and overall unimpressive brother of the late, great Rob Ford. I don't know what made Donald Trump think that Rob Ford is so great, but apparently he's the great one, and Doug Ford is just the runner-up. Oh, goodness sakes. And watching these two take hits at each other, Doug Ford notoriously this morning telling Donald Trump to kiss my ass, and then when he was in the press conference today, he doubled down on it, implying that his rear end has enough real estate for plenty of kisses. Oh, goodness sakes, it's just getting messy out there. Now we are going to find out what is coming up this afternoon, this evening on CTV News Windsor. It's time for us to check in with our CTV News anchor, Stephanie Mazzotti. Steph, how's it going?
1: It's going well. Now, I'm trying to keep a straight face. It's hard to, just listening to you.
0: Oh my goodness.
1: It's hard to imagine that this is actually reality.
0: The way that these two are calling each other losers on the air, it's just, I feel like I'm in grade six all over again. Now, you had an interview with Pierre Poilievre today. We actually did get a chance to air a little bit of your interview with him on the show a little earlier today. But you've got the whole interview for us this afternoon and this evening on CTV News.
1: Yeah, it was really interesting to chat with him. I must admit, I wish it was a few hours later so I could comment after hearing this back and forth between Doug Ford and Trump to get his comments on, you know, all of these things being said.
0: Yeah.
1: But it was really interesting to hear from him. Obviously, he's the opposition leader. So what I found interesting the most is when I brought up the theme of unity. And he agreed that, you know, across all party lines, across all the provinces, territories, we have to be united in order to tackle this. And I think that's the case. You know, like, what else can we do? I also asked him as well, like, do you think a fair deal could have been reached in the first place? Mm-hmm. You know, he continuously said a couple days prior to the deadline, you know, Carney, don't take a bad deal, don't take a bad deal. And
0: right.
1: Clearly he didn't do that. You know, he goes on to talk about things he would have done a little differently. Would that have made a difference? I highly doubt it. But this trade war and dispute, I feel like every 2 seconds things are changing, headlines are changing.
0: Mm-hmm.
1: You know, it is what it is. And I love how your listeners are calling in. And, you know, I know a lot of them are texting, but please call in. We want to hear your voice.
0: Yeah, there's certainly a lot to talk about. And really interesting to see whether it's Doug Ford or Pierre Poilievre, that sentiment of Team Canada. We're all on the same team. Let's get all the premiers on the same page. Let's get everybody together on this. It's too important.
1: Yeah. And obviously a lot of experts, even coming from the U.S., are saying, whether a trade deal is reached or not, it's up to Canadian consumers. If we continue to go, even if a trade deal is reached, if we continue to go to the grocery store and only pick Canadian products, all of that, you know, it's going to make a difference.
0: Yeah.
1: There's still, the U.S. is still going to hurt. So it's overall, all of the politicians, all of Canadians as a whole. And honestly, I just feel for, you know, a lot of, you know, our hard workers here across Windsor, Essex, auto sector.
0: We'll have to see, you know, how the auto sector is affected and how our small businesses are affected right here at home. It's, you know, a lot of the worst of it is still on the horizon yet. Thanks so much, Steph. We got to go to news next, but we will be tuning in this afternoon, this evening at 6 p.m.
1: Please do. Thank you.
0: Thank you. All right, we're going to news next. Stay tuned. There's lots more for you here on AM 800 CKLW.
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4: It's 4 o'clock.
5: 24 degrees in Windsor, Essex. Mainly cloudy tonight, the low 14 or 57 Fahrenheit. I'm Kathy McMahon, AM 800 News. 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A couple traffic reminders. There's a collision reported on Howard Avenue at the EC Row westbound off-ramp, and also another one in Windsor at Division and Sydney Avenue. Coming up, a sudden death in Lakeshore and a mayoral candidate in Amherstburg is ousted. But first, U.S. President Trump is lashing out with more threats of hefty tariffs. His latest targets include Canada's auto sector.
4: Trump says he'll hike tariffs on all vehicles, auto parts, and steel from Canada to 50% starting January 1st. He made the pronouncement this morning on his social media website. Trump's post accuses Canada of being, quote, among the worst nations in the world to deal with. But his post presented no evidence for that claim. Jason White, The Canadian Press.
5: Ontario's premier is calling for a strong response to new U.S. tariffs on billions of dollars worth of Canadian exports. A frustrated Doug Ford told News Talk 1010 that Canada needs to throw everything it can at Trump.
6: Well, he can kiss my ass as far as I'm concerned. We're going to go at him full steam. And we buy 400% more cars than anyone in the world. Maybe I have an idea. We'll get Danielle Smith on board, so the cars that they're manufacturing won't be able to fill up because we'll be controlling the oil and the gas going down there.
5: Ford called Trump arrogant, cocky, and a bully, and applauded the Prime Minister's decision to walk away from the deal with the U.S. During a news conference today, Ford announced Ontario will be expanding eligibility for a $1 billion program to help affected companies with working capital. He added that everything is on the table when it comes to cutting off electricity and critical minerals to the United States. This afternoon, Trump warned of consequences if Canadian officials didn't fall in line. Meantime, economists warn a re-escalation in the U.S. trade war puts Canada's burgeoning economic recovery at risk. The Bank of Montreal expects the new tariffs will carve half a percentage point off Canada's economic growth as business investment and confidence takes a hit. Economists also say the extent of the economic hit will depend on the degree of fiscal stimulus Canadian governments provide in response. A sudden death investigation is continuing in Lakeshore. Provincial police were called to Highway 401 and Lakeshore Road 103 this morning. A 51-year-old man was found deceased. Police say residents should expect to see an increased police presence, but there is no threat to public safety. One person is in hospital with life-threatening injuries following a single vehicle crash in Chatham-Kent. Police were called to Center Side Road at Pioneer Line Saturday morning and determined a vehicle lost control, left the roadway, and entered a ditch. A 23-year-old Chatham man was rushed to hospital, then transferred to London for further medical care. Any witnesses are asked to come forward. A mayoral candidate in Amherstburg is no longer eligible to run. Frank Sarasa says he was informed by the town that his list of endorsements did not meet the requirements. He needed 25, but only was told he only has 24. Sarasa is disputing that claim and is now looking at legal options. A major donation from Walker Aggregates is helping Amherstburg move ahead with long-awaited improvements to Centennial Park. $100,000 in stone and crushed material will be used for pathways, parking areas, and the foundation work for new sports courts. Mayor Michael Prue says the donation is significant.
7: $100,000 is the equivalent of about a third of 1% on the tax base. So it's, for every $300,000 we spend, that's about 1% additional taxes.
5: Prue says the redevelopment of the park has been years in the making and the work will begin this fall. Time now for the AM 800 Business Report. Voting wraps up this afternoon as WestJet flight attendants decide whether to accept a new contract between their union and the airline. QP says the tentative deal includes a more than 18% wage hike over 3 years. There's also new compensation for work done on the ground. On the markets, Dow Jones is up 171 points higher, NASDAQ has lost 176, TSX has gained 35. Gold is higher at $47.09 U.S. an ounce, oil lower at $85.04 U.S. a barrel, and the Canadian dollar is lower at 72.20 cents U.S. Today's AM 800 News poll question. Do you agree with Canada's decision to walk away from trade talks with the United States? Let us know at AM800CKLW.com. 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

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Right now, it is 24 degrees Celsius out there, 76 Fahrenheit. Just the tiniest bit of humidity. We've got a humidex of 27 or 81 Fahrenheit out there tonight, dropping down to a low of 14 or 57, mainly cloudy, with wind becoming lighter early this evening. Tomorrow, a mix of sun and cloud, high of 26, humidex of 30, and then dropping down to a low of 17 tomorrow evening. On Wednesday, increasing cloudiness, a high of 26 and a low of 18, 40% chance of showers on Wednesday evening, and then Thursday has a 40% chance of showers as well, a high of 28 and a low of 16. On Friday, sunny with a high of 26 and a low of 15, and then Saturday, a mix of sun and cloud, high of 26, low of 19. Sunday, cloudy with a high of 28. Right now it's 76 Fahrenheit. That's 24 Celsius.

0: 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Alfa Romeo, supporting Windsor's community. If I could describe traffic so far this afternoon, a mess is exactly how I would do it. Windsor police reporting a collision at Walker and Tecumseh Road East. We also heard a little bit earlier on Howard at the East Euro Expressway westbound off-ramp, and been getting lots of calls about delays heading southbound on Walker, on Dougal, as people were trying to avoid the collision that was on Division or Howard southbound a little bit earlier on. So because of that, all the congestion has moved to the other roads, and it's a mess. Besides that, we do have construction out there. Just a heads up, Dominion has lane restrictions in both directions between Northwood and Grand Maris. That's for some paving work. It's going to be a bit of a nightmare. It started last Friday, is going to be done until September 4th. Wyandotte has restrictions at Valair through that intersection until September 7th. And also Tecumseh Road East and Jefferson has lane restrictions in the northeast corner. That's for sidewalk repairs. That lasts from 6 a.m. till 6 p.m. started today and should be done on September 8th. If you happen to spot any other issues or have an update on anything in traffic, we'd love to hear from you, and other drivers would as well. Give us a call or text 792-2559. That's 792-CKLW.
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6: Welcome back to The Shift. I'm your host, Kristen Siapis, hanging out with you this Monday afternoon. We have got an action-packed show. Thank you to everybody who has texted in. We're going to be getting to your texts coming up, talking about how this these trade talks are impacting all of us, whether or not you think that we are in the right place, doing the right thing, whether or not you stand with Ford. Do you trust Ford's comments earlier saying that we all need to be on Team Canada? Are you with Pierre Poilievre, who says, we need to stand together, but he wants to see some more details? Text in, let us know what you think. 519-792-2559. We'll be talking about that coming up soon. But first, we are here with the one and only, the incredible Kathy McMahon. Here she is.
7: Thank you. Hey. Wow. The intro.
6: Yes, I love it. Kicking off the 4 o'clock hour with the one and only. Now, we are talking tariffs today. I feel like I've been talking tariffs since February of last year, nonstop.
7: Yeah.
6: So.
7: Yeah, I mean, it's been. What a roller coaster, right? Yeah. To be following the story, to know that the trade talks, broke down over the weekend. The U.S. imposed the, $28 billion tariffs on Canadian goods. And then today, escalating that, saying that he's going to hike tariffs on all vehicles, auto parts, and steel from Canada to 50% January 1st.
6: I think the January 1st date is really interesting, too, because it's not... I mean, of course, it takes time to announce and implement these things. And part of the suspense is part of the theater and all of that. Like, sure. there's a little bit of drama there. Yeah. But I think it's interesting because it's almost enough time that you could save it, you know? It's like I'm going to do this, not for a while, but I'm going to do it for real this time. And it's almost like he doesn't really want to do it. He wants to have the conversation. He wants to win. He doesn't want to have to cripple the entire North American manufacturing industry.
7: Sure. It's obviously a threat into something that he could do. I mean, it benefits nobody in his country, manufacturer-wise, employee-wise. Mayor Dudilkin's saying that threat would wipe out jobs here in the city of Windsor. I think we all know that, whether it will come to that. Trump took to Truth Social today saying that Canada will be treated like a state no longer. They've been ripping off the U.S., ridiculously high tariffs on farm products, and saying that Canada is among the worst nations in the world to deal with. They feel entitled. We don't need Canada. They need us. Mm-hmm. So he did respond. Obviously, there's been this war of words now between Trump and Ontario Premier Doug Ford. We can talk about that in the next hour. But it's interesting, though, that Canadian exports to the U.S. Represented 72% of all exports in 2025. That was down 4 percentage points from the year before. In the first 6 months of this year, that number fell even further to 68%. Well, non-U.S. exports rose in Canada as we're moving away, trying to diversify our trading partners. So vehicles made in Canada currently tariffed at that 25% minus the U.S. content that is in them. So he has not imposed tariffs on auto parts as of yet, but that's the latest threat that came down today. And you can imagine the president of the Automotive Parts Manufacturers Association, Flavio Volpe, saying, a threatened U.S. tariff on Canadian auto parts will be paid by U.S. auto assembly. Mm-hmm. Without those specific parts, auto assembly through the U.S. would halt. U.S. auto assembly will be on the phone to the White House the very second that happens.
6: You know, it's interesting. One of the things that that Doug Ford said in his announcement earlier today, it just hinted at multiple plant closures if that were to take place. And that is that's concerning. Obviously, it's something that locally we're going to start really panicking about if that's where we're headed.
7: Yeah, it's tough for, I can imagine, an automaker trying to build out any kind of plan going forward. How many vehicles would you need? Do you make a bunch of them now, potentially before 50% tariff in January? Do you hold off and not? I mean, we know it's, just in time parts kind of delivery. So you don't have a huge inventory because you're waiting for other plants to make up the components of the vehicle.
6: Right.
7: So it's certainly frustrating. I think a lot of the politicians have really backed Mark Carney and his decision to walk away from the table. There was just a little bit too much at risk.
6: Yeah, for sure. It's certainly something that we're going to be looking at locally, and we'll be talking with both the unions and the manufacturers to see where we're going to be, what the impact is going to be, hopefully a little bit later on in the show today. Thanks, okay. Kathy.
7: You're welcome.
6: All right. We are going to pivot a little bit. We are talking about tariffs. We're hearing from you. We very much appreciate your texts. We want to hear your opinions on this. 519-792-2559. Is this something that is causing panic for you? Is this something that, you hear about this, especially some of the impact to the auto industry? Does this give you pause? Or do you think, should we be doing things differently? Or is this just a natural consequence? We've got to have some backbone. We've got to punch back. We've got to do where we can, what we can, where we can. And this is just, we've just got to brace for impact. What are your thoughts? 519-792-2559. We are going to be talking coming up next about the impact of mental health on Ontario youth. We've got a new study saying that Ontario's youth who struggle with mental health, those levels are back to pre-COVID levels. We've got some more details about what our youth are struggling with and what struggles they're experiencing and how that's different over the last couple of years. We're going to be talking with Dr. Haley Hamilton coming up next. Stay tuned. 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
6: All right, folks, let's check back in here with a new study from the Center for Addiction and Mental Health saying that psychological distress among Ontario youth appears to have decreased since the pandemic, but it still remains high. This is according to the latest Ontario Student Drug Use and Health Survey. One of the more alarming numbers is a high number of students taking part in online gambling. The survey found 46% of youth in grades 7 to 12 reported a moderate to serious level of psychological distress in 2025. Still very high, almost one in two. That is down from 51% of students when the last survey was conducted in 2023. We've got lead investigator Haley Hamilton, the co-director of the Institute for Mental Health Policy Research, on the line with us right now. Dr. Hamilton, thank you so much for joining us.
19: You're welcome. Thanks for having me.
6: Now, with this study, it does look, you know, initially you look at the headline and see that those numbers have decreased. It seems like it's a good thing, you know, these numbers dropping from 51% to 46% of students. But this only takes us back to just pre-pandemic levels. It still seems like it's a high number. It's something that we should be concerned about. What do you think about that?
19: I agree with you. It is a high number, and we need to continue to be concerned and to make it a priority. So, you know, the slight decline that we saw was welcome news, right? And to me, it indicates that we're kind of some of the negative mental health impacts of the pandemic as eased, which is a good thing.
6: Yeah, and one of the more interesting points from your survey is that their online gambling seemed to peak in this report. That it's gone all the way up to about one in ten being involved in online gambling. Is this, you know, what do you think is causing this increase?
19: Well, I think that there's been a lot of changes to gambling regulations in the past few years. So, you know, there's far more, gambling is far more available and accessible with the expanding gambling landscape. So, you know, that might be playing a part in the numbers that we're seeing.
6: Do you think it's something that the Ontario government needs to address, that it's something that we should be seeing more protections for our kids?
19: Well, I think it's one of the reasons that we do this survey is to monitor mental health, substance use, and general well-being among students, and to share it with the public, whether it's the government, provincially, locally, or, you know, mental health professionals who work with youth, or just generally education workers. And so for us, it's to share the information that we have and hope that those who are able to provide programming or policies can look at the numbers and think about what might be possible to help youth.
6: Now, one of the other things that this survey brings forward is the connection that our kids have with the online world, their presence on social media. You know, a lot of students spending hours and hours on social media. What did you find in terms of the effect of social media on our youth?
19: Well, we found that around 25% of students reported spending five or more hours on social media per day. So, you know, that's a number that's high and has increased over the years. And we've seen actually significant increases over the years. And that number is concerning. We don't look directly at the association between social media use and mental health, but there's been lots of at least in this report, but there's been lots of information and you know, studies that have looked at that association, and there's been lots of debate about the potential impact that social media may be having on our youth. And I think more recently, there's been debates not just at, you know, the among academics, but also now among parents themselves, among mm-hmm. students, and greater awareness of the potential impact.
6: Now, are we seeing an increase in things like cyberbullying specifically?
19: I think that there has. There's been we've seen increases in cyberbullying over the years. And I think that is also, again, concerning because, again, the more time individuals spend online, the more at risk they are for cyberbullying. So that is a concern.
6: And is there enough resources for students? Like knowing that if it's one in two or almost one in two students that are experiencing this type of mental health impact, whether that's through social media or through technology or in person. I mean, what kind of resources are available, or do there need to be more resources for our students?
19: Well, I think that given that the numbers continue to be high, almost, the numbers almost double what they were in 2013, for example. So those numbers continue to be high. And so there is a need to prioritize youth mental health, or continue to prioritize youth mental health, because I think that a lot of resources have been devoted to improving youth well-being, but we need to do more, mm-hmm. Whether it's, and I think a lot of people have contributed to that. But absolutely, the numbers are still too high, and we need to continue to provide resources and provide services that can help you.
6: That's almost all the time that we have to chat today, but I want to give you a chance to leave one thought for parents who might be looking at these numbers and worried for their kids. What's one takeaway that we should take as parents?
19: I think the takeaway is that we saw a bit of improvement, mm-hmm. Since 2023, and I think that's good. We a lot was made around COVID, and we saw increases in mental health challenges and the proportion of students who reported mental health challenges. So I think it's take a little bit of good news with respect to that decline, but also recognize that the numbers are too high. Students still need our support. We still need to continue to have discussions with students about mental health and how to seek help if they are experiencing symptoms or they feel that they themselves need to reach out to someone.
6: All right. Well, thank you so much for being with us today and for giving us your insight on this.
19: Thank you for having me.
6: Thank you. That's Dr. Haley Hamilton, the co-director of the Institute for Mental Health Policy Research, talking about that survey that went out and the results from the Center for Addiction and Mental Health on our Ontario Student Drug Use and Health Survey, finding now that 46% of youth in grades 7 to 12 report a moderate to serious level of psychological distress. Certainly something that parents worry about all the time and something that that needs to be addressed and supported as we think about our youth. Right now, we are going to take a break. When we come back, we've got weather for you. Stay tuned. 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
6: 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Right now it's 24 Celsius, that's 76 Fahrenheit, mainly cloudy this evening with a low of 14 or 57. Tomorrow, a mix of sun and cloud, high of 26, humidex of 30, and a low of 17 tomorrow evening. On Wednesday, increasing cloudiness, a high of 26, low of 18 with a 40% chance of showers Wednesday evening. On Thursday, cloudy, a 40% chance of showers, high of 28 and a low of 16. Right now it's 76 Fahrenheit, that's 24 degrees Celsius.
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0: 24 degrees in Windsor, Essex. Mainly cloudy tonight, the low 14 or 57. I'm Kathy McMahon, AM 800 News. 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Coming up, a serious crash in Chatham and Trump ramps up the trade war. But first, a sudden death investigation is underway in Lakeshore. The OPP recalled to the 401 at Lakeshore Road 103 this morning. A 51-year-old man was pronounced dead at the scene. Police say there is no threat to public safety. Residents in the area, though, should expect to see an increased police presence. Life-threatening injuries are reported following a single vehicle crash in Chatham, Kent. Police were called to the intersection of Centre Side Road and Pioneer Line just before 3 Saturday morning. A vehicle left the roadway and entered a ditch. A 23-year-old man was seriously hurt and was transferred to a hospital in London for treatment. A candidate running for mayor of Amherstburg has been forced to suspend his campaign. Frank Sarasa says he was told by the town that he needed 25 endorsements but only had 24. He is disputing that claim and is now looking at legal options. Michael Prue, Chris Gibb, and Bill Fryer are also seeking the mayor's seat. U.S. President Donald Trump is lashing out with more threats of hefty tariffs, and his latest targets include Canada's auto sector. Trump says he'll hike tariffs on all vehicles, auto parts, and steel from Canada to 50% starting January 1st, accusing Canada of being among the worst nations in the world to deal with, but presented no evidence for that claim. U.S. Trade Representative Jamieson Greer talked today about tariffs that went into effect on Saturday.
1: I think this is a little bit of a tempest in a teapot. The tariffs went into place over the weekend, which we warned about for a long time. They only cover about 5% of Canadian trade and only 0.06% of U.S. overall consumption.
0: Prime Minister Mark Carney says Canada will go back to the negotiating table on a trade deal once the U.S. changes its attitude.
3: When the Americans go to the negotiation table first with the right attitude towards our industries and a true partnership, of course we'll come to the negotiating table.
0: Carney has accused the Trump administration of introducing unacceptable measures, including restrictions on Canada's ability to sign deals with other countries and last-minute demands to restrict Canada's language and culture protections. Communities on either side of the Canada-U.S. border are bracing for further economic fallout after the trade talks collapsed over the weekend. Michigan Governor Gretchen Whitmer says residents in her border state were uniquely impacted by the trade dispute, arguing tariffs drive up costs for families and businesses and threaten its auto manufacturers. Ontario Premier Doug Ford has applauded the Prime Minister's decision to walk away from the trade deal. Ford says the U.S. needs to feel the pain in response to Trump's escalations.
4: And make no mistake, Americans are already feeling the pain, because President Trump's tariffs are nothing more than a tax on the American people, raising the cost of everything from homes to food and making life more uncertain for the tens of millions of Americans who depend on trade with Canada to bring home their paycheck.
0: Ford also says Canada should be ready to cut off electricity and critical minerals to the U.S. if the trade war worsens. During a news conference today, Ford announced that Ontario will be expanding eligibility for a $1 billion program to help affected companies with working capital. These are repayable loans for companies with a minimum $2 million in revenue and more than 10 employees. Economists are warning that a re-escalation in the trade war with the U.S. puts Canada's economic rebound at risk. The U.S. imposed 50% tariffs on roughly $28 billion worth of Canadian goods over the weekend. Bank of Montreal expects the new tariffs will carve half a percentage point off Canada's economic growth. Bradley Saunders with Capital Economics says the levies push Canada closer to a recession. Today is the 34th anniversary of Hurricane Andrew. It made landfall before dawn on August 24, 1992 in South Miami-Dade County, packing maximum sustained winds of 165 miles an hour. It had grown from a Category 1 to a 5 in less than 36 hours. More than 25,000 homes were destroyed. A quarter million people left homeless. It caused $27 billion in damage at the time and still remains one of the costliest hurricanes to hit the United States. And prosecutors in the murder trial of Lindsay Clancy are calling their final rebuttal witnesses ahead of closing arguments this week.
5: Prosecutors are calling three medical experts as part of a rebuttal case to argue that Lindsay Clancy wasn't suffering from postpartum psychosis when she killed her three children. The testimony comes after defense lawyers last week called 10 witnesses to argue she was in the throes of psychosis when she strangled her three children, with one expert saying she was in a dreamlike state and comparing her to a puppet controlled by someone else. Prosecutors have pushed back on that argument from the start of this high-profile trial, telling jurors that Clancy was deliberate and swift when she killed her children and then tried to commit suicide. If Clancy's convicted of first-degree murder, she faces a mandatory life sentence. Peter Haralambos, ABC News, New York.
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6: 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Right now it's 24 degrees Celsius, 76 Fahrenheit. Mainly cloudy tonight. We're dropping down to a chilly low of 14 or 57. Tomorrow, a mix of sun and cloud, high of 26 with a humidex of 30. We are going to have a low of 17 or 63 tomorrow evening. And then Wednesday, increasing cloudiness, high of 26, a low of 18 with a 40% chance of showers on Wednesday night. Thursday, cloudy with a 40% chance of showers, high of 28 and a low of 16. Friday is looking gorgeous, sunny with a high of 26, a low of 15. And then for your weekend, Saturday is a mix of sun and cloud, high of 26 and a low of 19. Sunday, I assume you're all going to take the day and celebrate my birthday in whatever way you choose. That's fine. It looks like it's going to be pretty good weather. Cloudy with a high of 28. You could celebrate Kristen Siapis Day however you see fit. All right, it's 24 degrees Celsius right now, 76 degrees Fahrenheit.

0: 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Did have a collision reported on Walker Road at Tecumseh, that from Windsor Police. Besides that, it seems like all the other issues that we've been having this afternoon have cleared up. There is construction, though. Lots of it has started today, including the intersection of Tecumseh Road East and Jefferson. That's the northeast corner, has some lane restrictions there. That's from 6 a.m. till 6 p.m. until September 8th. Walker Road has lane restrictions between Lenz and Grand Maris for road repairs. That'll continue on until October 24th. Parent is fully closed between Giles and Erie Street, as well as Giles Boulevard is closed between Parent and Langlois. That's for some milling and paving work until this Friday. If you happen to spot issues on the roads, anything we should know about or other drivers should, you can call or text 792-2559. That's 792-CKLW.
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2: Welcome back to The Shift. I'm your host, Kristen Siapis, and we are talking tariffs today. My goodness, we really appreciate all the texts that we've gotten on this. I want to know, we're going to open up the lines right now. If you want to call in and let us know what you think, 519-792-CKLW, 519-792-2559. Please text, please call, let us know what you think. We're going to get through some of the texts that we've received already this hour. I want to know if you agree. Now, there are certainly those among you who are not Carney fans. There are those among you who are not Doug Ford fans. And yet we have both Doug Ford and Mark Carney now coming out and saying, this is the strategy, this is the approach, showing unbelievable backbone from Carney in this huge hit to Donald Trump's pride, saying no thank you, walking away from the table at the 11th hour, thanks to a poor deal apparently being on the table. Now Doug Ford coming out today saying, listen, putting a call out to the other premiers across the country and saying, listen, we need to all get on board. We're all playing for Team Canada. Ford notoriously made a couple of threats in terms of electricity, whether or not we should be sending electricity to the states and threatening surcharges, saying that we shouldn't be supporting the states with any of our electricity, any of the oil and gas. And while he's making his press conference, while he's making his statements this afternoon, obviously Donald Trump is paying attention because he made a post taking a swing at Doug Ford, saying lots of bluster from Doug Ford, who is the premier of the Canadian province of Ontario, but who is better known as the less charismatic, intelligent, and overall unimpressive brother of the late, great Rob Ford. America has been carrying Canada for decades, but no longer. The USA will always be far bigger, richer, and stronger than Canada. He goes on to point out, according to him, much of the electricity, oil, and gas that Canada gets is transported through the USA. He says someone should get these clowns to fall in line or the consequences for Canada will be far worse. Now he is making threats for additional tariffs on our auto industry, things that he's threatening to come through on January 1st. Those kinds of threats, if he follows through, will have significant impact for our region. We're hearing from Doug Ford, as he's talking about it, he says multiple plant closures if that is going to happen. Now, certainly that would threaten our economy here at home. It's something that I think lots of people are nervous about. But I want to know from you, is it something that you say, listen, our back is against the wall. This is a necessary path that we have to walk. I'm behind Mark Carney. I'm behind what he says. I think that we got pushed and we got to push back. And

Essex, and he had a conversation with our own Stephanie Mazzotti from CTV News. That interview is going to be on CTV News tonight at 6. You'll be able to watch it. It's also available online if you want to check out ctvnews.ca. It is interesting to see his comments as well, because there is certainly that sentiment that we need to stand together, we need to support Canada, we need to all sing the same tune, we all need to sing from the same songbook, so to speak. But we all there are varying responses from different leaders questioning whether or not we're in the right place, if we're doing the right thing. There was also an email that came out from Marit Stiles about Doug Ford saying, Donald Trump thinks Canada can be bullied, threaten enough jobs, slap enough tariffs on us, keep turning the screws until we finally get on our knees and take whatever deal he puts in front of us. No. She says, Canada was right to walk away from a bad deal. We support matching Trump's tariffs dollar for dollar. And when Donald Trump threatens 50% tariffs on our cars, auto parts, and steel, Ontario should be using every tool we have to fight back too. So that kind of support for Carney's actions coming from Ontario's NDP. They also call for Doug Ford to get everybody back to Queen's Park. Marit Stiles made a statement today and said, Doug Ford needs to get his ass back to Queen's Park, and calling for him to get Parliament back together and get the work going, bring everybody back to the table. Pierre Poilievre similarly saying Mark Carney needs to share the information and bring in some of those partners across the board at the federal level and get everybody back on the same page. I don't know. Do you agree with Carney? Do you think we're in the right place, doing the right thing? And you can call in, let us know what you think. 519-792-CKLW. This person texting in saying, instead of reciprocal tariffs making things more expensive for Canadians, place export tariffs on the 338 tariff items to make things more expensive for Americans. I mean, the reality is nobody's going to win in this trade war. Things are going to be more expensive for both of us going back and forth. Another person texts in saying, so if Doug Ford cuts electricity to the USA, will our Ontario hydro bills be cheaper? I don't know about that. I think we make money on that. I'm not sure. We'll have to see how that affects things. Lots of people saying that they are with Carney, that they are, you know, it's time to stand together. Team Canada is the way to go. Another call from one of our texters here to remind us we need to go Canadian made. Make those swaps. I know certainly I've seen that on my social media as well. People saying, you know, make those easy swaps. If you're looking at the grocery store, look at where things are coming from. Get things that are truly Canadian made. Do your research. Support our industry here at home, because now is the time that we need to stand together. Now is the time that we need to focus on buying Canadian and supporting our Canadian neighbors, one of the things that we were talking about, Doug Ford was talking about opening up trade between the provinces, making sure that we can support one another with coast-to-coast trade. That's something that I know we've heard from him before in terms of opening up those connections between the provinces so that we can continue to support one another. He says we've got to do whatever it takes. Everything is on the table. And we aren't going to roll over. He notoriously this morning saying to Trump, kiss my ass, and doubled down on it. He said that earlier today and then doubled down on it during the press conference. And it's gotten crude. He calls him a loser, and the two of them going back and forth. It really is like a couple of schoolyard bullies going back and forth. But here's another texter saying, if Carney did not stand up to Trump and walk away, we would continue to give to this insatiable dictator. There's nothing that he'll stop at to eventually own Canada. Make no mistake, that is Trump's ultimate goal. So yes, we need to be strong while our government works to secure more honorable and reliable trading partners with other countries who won't pull the rug out from under our feet, steal our lunch money, toque and shoes, leaving us in our birthday suits. I support Doug Ford 120%. Trump
Trump treats Canada like we're dirt. It's time our leaders said no more. And there's no end to this a blackmailer's demands, which is needless to say, is Trump. I know we have a few Trump supporters out there, a few people who are fans who say that we are, we should be working more amicably with our partner. We should be making a deal. We should be moving towards a positive deal.

0: Of course, if you trust Mark Carney, he says that's not a good deal to be had. We can't afford to sell ourselves short. We can't afford to give away everything we've got. If it's not a good deal, we have to walk away. We can't just let them take everything from us. And it'll be interesting to see how it all pans out. It sounds like we've got a caller on the line. We've got Barbara. Barbara, what do you have to say about this?
1: Well, I've been listening on and off all day, as I normally do, and I'm just thinking that with this hydro business, I think that if all the provinces got on board and decided on a day and an hour and made it public that we're turning off the power, that would convince the people of the United States that Trump that they do need us for something, but it would have to be a collective effort. It can't be just us.
0: Mm-hmm.
1: It has to be everybody that's supplying hydro, all the provinces, to the United States.
0: Yeah, and I think we heard that a little bit from Doug Ford today, saying that the premiers need to stand together. He did call out some of the energy, the electricity that's sold from other provinces into the states. And
1: right.
0: I think he notoriously kind of took a silent swing at Alberta's Danielle Smith, saying, you know, there's some premiers that have a lot of power that haven't used that power yet, that we haven't seen them really come on side. So we'll see if this call for coordinated effort results in something like that.
1: Yeah, I mean, I think it would just take an hour, collectively 1 hour, to show the United States how much they need us.
0: Mm-hmm, mm-hmm.
1: So,
0: all right, very good. Thank
1: all
0: you,
1: right,
0: ma'am. I really appreciate your call. All right, well, do you agree? Do you think that's something that we should do? Imagine we just turned the taps off for an hour and we could just see what the effect is. You know, rotating brownouts for the United States. I don't know. Is that something that you think would be effective? You can text in, let us know what you think. 519-792-2559. Right now, we're going to take a quick break. We've got the weather forecast for you. Stay tuned. 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

0: 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Right now, it's 24 Celsius, that's 76 Fahrenheit. Tonight, mainly cloudy with a low of 14 or 57. Tomorrow, a mix of sun and cloud, high of 26 with a humidex of 30, and then we'll drop down to a low of 17 tomorrow night. Wednesday, increasing cloudiness, a high of 26 and a low of 18. On Thursday, cloudy with a 40% chance of showers, a high of 28 and a low of 16. And on Friday, sunny with a high of 26 and a low of 15. Looking ahead to next weekend, we've got a mix of sun and cloud with a high of 26 and a low of 19 on Saturday. Cloudy with a high of 28 on Sunday. Right now, 76 Fahrenheit, that's 24 Celsius.
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0: Welcome back. We are talking trade. We are talking trade war with Trump versus Carney. And where do you stand? Do you support Carney or are you ready to roll over and shake hands with Trump? 519-792-2559. Interesting. We had a CTV political analyst, Scott Reed, on the program Saturday morning. We were talking with him about some of the challenges that we're going to be facing. And he says, make no mistake, we are at war. This is May 1940. I know it sounds dramatic, but it is going to be a huge event. And this kicks off a huge trade war that is not going to be easy to resolve. Is it something that you feel is going to impact us for months and months? Are we really in it for the long haul? Or do you think that we are going to just ride this out and maybe come out with a better deal at the end of it? Do you stand with Canada? Do you stand with Mark Carney? This texter, P1 Liz, says we support Mark Carney. He's the smartest guy in the room. He was correct by saying we've recognized from the start that America has changed. We recognize that sometimes its signature is written in pencil, and that reference again to the unreliability of the American deal, one of the contributing factors that he identified in backing out from this deal on Friday evening. Another person texting in saying, I agree with the previous caller about intermittent electricity supply shortages. I would like to add intermittent border closures. Drastic? Yes. Yeah, I think it is really interesting to see whether or not we are going to see that. Another person texted in saying Trump is going to close down the bridge again. Maybe we'll see some war over the Gordie Howe Bridge. I know some of its operations potentially could be affected. I don't know if Trump wants to fight dirty. We'll see if that happens. Another person texting in saying increasing the price of electricity and oil would work better than turning off the power to the USA. Yeah, truly, if they need the electricity, we might as well make money off of it, right? It's certainly something. Another person texting in saying, I totally support Carney and his negotiating team. Now, I wonder, too, if we're going to see some changes. Marie, we've got just a minute. We've got Marie on the line. She says she supports Carney. Marie, go ahead.
2: Hi. I just want to say I totally support Carney. I think anybody thinking we can make a deal with Trump is kidding themselves. We have a deal. We have Kumsa, and he's breaking that. So
0: right.
2: Anything he says, he changes his mind, and he's a psychopath. So we need to just fight as Canadians and stand together and stop supporting the U.S.
0: Good point, Marie. We really appreciate your call. Thank you. Yeah, it's interesting. I guess we'll see. This is Kuzma is certainly, maybe according to Trump, it's just written in pencil. I mean, we'll see whether or not those changes come through and what happens. We'll be talking about that coming up in the next hour. Anyway, stay tuned. We've got lots more. We're going to be talking tariffs and all the news that you need to know right here on AM 800 CKLW.
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8: Twenty-four degrees in Windsor, Essex. A mainly cloudy sky tonight. The low 14 or 57. I'm Kathy McMahon, AM 800 News. This report brought to you by St. Clair College in Windsor and Chatham, the home of Saints Nation. Coming up, Doug Ford lashes out at Trump and a donation for a park in Amherstburg. But first, the U.S. and Canada are in the middle of a full-blown trade war. U.S. President Donald Trump is calling Canada entitled as he threatens more steep tariffs. His latest attack was issued today on social media and accuses Canada of being one of the world's worst countries to deal with. Trump says he'll hike U.S. tariffs on all vehicles, auto parts, and steel from Canada to 50% starting January 1st. Windsor Mayor Drew Dilkin says that would wipe out jobs here in the city, but he hopes sensible heads will prevail before then.
9: This war by Donald Trump on Canada, its largest trading partner, will prove to be massively unsuccessful for the United States, but there will be casualties along the way if this goes on for any lengthy period of time.
8: The comments come as Trump's 50% tariffs took effect on a host of other Canadian goods over the weekend after trade talks between both sides broke down. Federal Finance Minister François-Philippe Champagne says at some point you have to say enough is enough, adding an ally who wants to use economic integration as a leverage in negotiations sends a message.
10: It's clear that America has changed, but on our side of the border, we'll do what we have to do. We have reminded our colleagues, you know, we buy more from the United States than China, Japan, and the UK combined. We're the largest client in the United States. Two-thirds of the states of the United States have Canada as their first export market.
8: Prime Minister Mark Carney has promised to retaliate for Saturday's tariffs with dollar-for-dollar levies by September 8th. Unifor issued a statement today saying the U.S. administration fails to recognize that our highly integrated auto industry means ongoing instability, hurts workers on both sides of the border, and makes it increasingly difficult to build cars in North America. It goes on to say that with plant closures and job losses because of significant non-North American imports, we need to resolve this together. Ontario Premier Doug Ford says Canada should be ready to cut off electricity and critical minerals to the United States. Ford, in a news conference heard live on AM 800 today, says he's going full steam at the U.S. president.
11: We'll use every tool in our toolbox. Then we'll see if President Trump says, do I need Canada? Watch how he does cartwheels and he shouts and screams when we put the surcharge on. Matter of fact, I can't wait. I cannot wait. Let's be clear. I don't like the guy. Simple.
8: Ford calls Trump arrogant, cocky, a bully, and a loser. He announced today that Ontario will be expanding eligibility for a $1 billion program to help companies affected by tariffs with working capital. In other news, a sudden death investigation is continuing in Lakeshore. Provincial police were called to the 401 and Lakeshore Road 103 this morning for a 51-year-old man who was found deceased. Police say the investigation is in its early stages and residents should expect to see an increased police presence. The OPP adds there is no threat to public safety. One person has been taken to hospital with life-threatening injuries following a single vehicle crash in Chatham-Kent. Police were called to Center Side Road at Pioneer Line just before 3 Saturday morning and determined a vehicle lost control, left the roadway, and entered a ditch. A 23-year-old Chatham man was rushed to hospital, then transferred to London for further medical care. Any witnesses to the collision are asked to come forward. A mayoral candidate in Amherstburg is no longer eligible to run. Frank Sarasa says he was informed by the town that his list of endorsements does not meet the requirements. Candidates need 25 endorsements. Sarasa says he was told he only has 24. He is disputing that claim and is now looking at legal options. A $100,000 donation of goods for planned improvements to Centennial Park in Amherstburg. Walker Aggregates has sent over stone and crushed material, which will be used for pathways, parking areas, and the foundation for new sports courts. Mayor Michael Prue says the redevelopment has been years in the making.
7: It's taken all this time to get this park back and the momentum to start rebuilding, and it's going to be start rebuilding this fall. So we're excited.
8: The new sports courts will now bear the Walker name. Time now for the AM 800 Business Report. 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WestJet flight attendants have ratified a new collective agreement, voting 90.2% in favor of the deal. The three-year agreement is in effect from January 1st of this year until the end of 2028. QP says the agreement includes a more than 18% wage hike over 3 years. On the markets, Dow Jones closed 140 points higher, NASDAQ lost 200, TSX gained 93. Gold higher at $47.06 U.S. an ounce, oil down at $84.93 U.S. a barrel, and the Canadian dollar lower at 72.22 cents U.S. The AM 800 News poll question. Do you agree with Canada's decision to walk away from trade talks with the United States? Let us know at am800cklw.com. It's 5:06, the forecast next.
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0: 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Call 519-972-5440 today. Right now it's 24 degrees Celsius, 75 degrees Fahrenheit, cloudy out there. We've got increasing cloudiness into this evening and a low of 14 or 57. Tomorrow, a mix of sun and cloud, high of 26 with a humidex of 30, dropping down to a low of 17 or 63. Tomorrow, increasing cloudiness with a high of 26 and a low of 18. Thursday, cloudy with a 40% chance of showers, high of 28 and a low of 16. And then on Friday, sunny with a high of 26 and a low of 15. Right now it's 75 Fahrenheit, that's 24 Celsius.
1: AM800 traffic, been getting lots of calls about an accident eastbound on the expressway. It's between Dougal and Howard, right as you get to the hump, let's say. There is an accident there, just a heads up, and it looks like traffic is starting to back up, so we have that. Besides that, there is construction. A lot has started today. Southbound Ouellette has lane restrictions between Elliott and Erie. That happens from 6 a.m. till 6 p.m. every day until September 8th. That would be just during the day. Disputed Road in LaSalle closed from Kelly Road East, southerly as well. So that's going to happen until the end of this Friday. And we could go on and on and on. If you happen to spot issues on the roads, you can always call or text 792-2559, 792-CKLW.
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0: Welcome back. You're listening to The Shift. I am your host, Kristen Siapis, and we are talking today about all kinds of things related to these tariffs, not just the tariffs that are coming through from the states now, but the retaliatory tariffs that are being threatened to come through shortly, and now retaliatory tariffs, even more happening potentially on January 1st. Before we start breaking that down and how it's going to affect us right here in Windsor-Essex, we are going to check in with the one and only, the lovely Kathy McMahon. Here
1: hello,
0: she is.
1: Hello. Happy
0: hey,
1: Monday.
0: Happy Monday. What Monday?
1: If it is happy, yeah, I don't know. This is anxious times.
0: It's not that happy. People are very, very nervous, I think.
1: Yeah.
0: And not that they shouldn't be. I think that there's a lot to be nervous about. But sometimes the rhetoric around this is just political analysts are just so intense, like talking about this war, like it's going to devastate everything.
1: Yeah.
0: Certainly the potential is there. And then we've got the name calling between these two little chirping, or like Doug Ford using juvenile, like playground language when he talks about Donald Trump, and then Donald Trump coming back with these tweets today on Truth Social. Guys, get it together.
1: Like, yeah, kids in the playground.
0: Yeah.
1: And, you know, Doug Ford had been fairly quiet during the trade talks. I think he was probably ordered to say, don't say much until we get this deal done.
0: Please don't mess it up.
1: And then, of course, trade talks really just went by the wayside over the weekend. So today, Doug Ford, using colorful language, saying, you as President Trump should kiss my ass. He weighed in on this trade war, calling him an arrogant, cocky, a bully, and a loser.
0: Yeah.
1: So that caught the attention of President Trump, and I'm sure that's what Doug Ford wanted. He took shots at Premier Ford today, and also referencing his late brother, Toronto Mayor Rob Ford, the late great Rob Ford is what he called him. Ford went on to say that Trump is a dictator, the king of bankruptcies, and it kind of goes on and on. And, you know, it's going to be that tit for tat between these two leaders for quite some time.
0: I mean, it's almost a little bit of comedy. Like, it's really, I feel like some of these negotiations, you've got Carney coming out with like a very steady, even, measured, classy, dignified. I mean, whether or not you agree with him, he's a pretty even-keeled guy, he is. And then you've
1: doesn't show a ton of emotion.
0: No, he's just getting the facts out. I mean, you know, whatever. I mean, that's not to say he's certainly got his critics or whatever, but generally, pretty even-keeled. And Doug Ford and Trump just taking hits at each other. I think the thing about the kiss my ass statement that I think is my favorite is that when he was questioned about it at the press conference today, he doubled down, implying that the real estate of his backside was enough, that there's plenty of room
1: plenty
0: for kisses
1: room to,
0: back there.
1: Yeah, pucker up.
0: Oh my goodness. Boys, everybody go back to your corner and have a juice box, please. I'm done.
1: You get that kind of sentiment, right? It's like, okay, this is how low we're going to get in here.
0: Yeah.
1: Of course, Doug Ford today saying that they should pull critical minerals and energy resources to the United States, that would really kind of pack a punch. We know that Ontario sends power to about 1.5 million people in Michigan, New York, and Minnesota. When the president first imposed that 25% surcharge on electricity last year, of course, Doug Ford pulled the cord very briefly. There was the renewed trade talks as a result of that action.
0: Mm-hmm.
1: So you wonder if we do go ahead with these kinds of actions, if they're going to bring these two sides back to the table.
0: Yeah, and specifically with regard to the electricity piece, it's interesting to see Doug Ford calling for solidarity in the provincial premiers, and knowing that we don't currently have that. The tariffs are impacting all of those premiers differently. BC is about 13% of their exports to the states. Ontario, I think, is 9%. Quebec's like 10 or 11%. Some of the most affected provinces have come out and are standing together with the federal government. Mm-hmm. You still get a little more chirping from Alberta, Saskatchewan, not quite on board yet. So interesting to see that call from Doug Ford today, calling for everybody across the country to stand together and be a part of Team Canada.
1: Yeah, I mean, if we're going to go after oil and gas lines, the president saying there would be consequences if Canadian officials don't fall in line.
0: Mm-hmm.
1: He did say that because there's a number of oil and gas lines that flow from Western Canada into Minnesota and Wisconsin, and that's to serve markets in Southern Ontario and Quebec, that if you shut off that gas pipe, I mean, there could be, devastation there. if you know you're going to devastate that kind of industry. He did say it would be a national security threat, the prime minister acknowledging during the last federal campaign that having Western Canadian oil flow through the U.S., would be a threat. But the government really didn't have any plans to remedy that. Mm-hmm. I mean, pipelines are there. It would take years and millions of dollars to reroute those lines. Mm-hmm. So it's definitely a partnership that you hope you're going to, have to work together at some point. But, I mean, this relationship with the U.S. does not seem to be going to be friendly anytime soon.
0: Yeah. It's almost like the good fences make good neighbors sort of argument that, when we have clear boundaries and we're not so reliant on each other that we can still get along. We're so intertwined now that it's difficult. Mm-hmm. Now that we have bad neighbors, I would say, and this relationship is going sour. I guess we'll see how it all pans out. Right now, it's a lot of grandstanding. I guess everybody's like back and forth at each other.
1: We'll see. A lot of chaos.
0: Yeah, we'll see who actually wins. Who's got the biggest ego, anyway?
1: Yeah.
0: All right. Thanks, Kathy.
1: You're welcome.
0: Coming up next, we are going to be talking about what the local impact looks like. Of course, some of these threats coming through on retaliatory tariffs, potentially to the auto industry, coming from Donald Trump. We might see those coming through as early as January 1st. If this trade negotiation is not resolved, that would be a huge impact to our local industry. We are going to be talking coming up next with Unifor Local 200 President John Daniello about this and talking about what the impact is going to be right here at home. Stay tuned. We've got lots more coming for you here on AM 800 CKLW.
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0: Welcome back. We are talking about trade talks and what the impact is going to be. Now, Unifor has come out with a statement saying that they commend the decision to stand firm on securing a fair trade deal with the United States, despite the Trump administration's imposition of additional punishing and illegal tariffs. Those tariffs potentially, now we're seeing, could cripple the auto industry across both countries. It could have a huge impact. Here to talk about it is John Daniello, the president of Unifor Local 200. John, thank you so much for joining us this afternoon.
7: No, thank you for having me. I really appreciate it.
0: Now, what's your immediate reaction to this, knowing that these tariffs could be affecting the industry so much?
7: It's heartbreaking, especially in a town where we have such a relationship. Mm-hmm. So for some, they don't have that relationship. We have that connection we have with our family across the other side of the border, but it truly is frustrating because the impact, what's going to happen, and you just mentioned it, not just on our side of the border, but their side of the border also, and the families that it will impact on both sides of the border will be like no other. And it's just drives me crazy that we have a president that's not really thinking of that when it comes to the terms of when he's making these decisions on, I'm just going to throw out a 50% tariff, I'm going to throw out a 25% tariff. If you don't follow my, if you don't believe what I have to, what I'm going to do, I'll just keep adding. Mm-hmm. And it's absurd. And I continue to tell the members to stay strong, that we got to have a government, obviously, that's going to have to do a lot of work to support all the industries, not just ours. And hopefully we can get through this, because both sides will be devastated by this.
0: Yeah, I know it's certainly unfathomable to think that this level of tariff, you know, this type of drastic move could have such a deep effect on our entire manufacturing industry. Now, Doug Ford said earlier today that this could result in multiple plant closures. Is that a fear for you?
7: Of course it is. It absolutely is. But I keep telling people that, keep in mind, and I think across the border, the important thing is to educate the people on the other side of the border also. So I've been saying this for a long time since he started this tariff crap, is that I build the engines for the Super Duty trucks and the F-150 trucks. Our members do, and the Mustang, 5-liter Mustang. And when you think about what we build in Windsor, we supply 10,000 workers across the border. So now if you tariff our product on our side of the border, that means 10,000 people over there are going to be out of work.
0: Mm-hmm.
7: And it makes no sense.
0: Yeah, I mean,
7: it's not just closures of my plant, that like the Ford Motor Company will have to look at closing.
0: Yeah, I mean, we're looking at the entire industry directly and indirectly. Reports are saying over 600,000 jobs across Canada would be affected if the industry starts to collapse.
7: Absolutely, it will. That's the impact. And we're just talking about our industry. Well, you know, when you talk about all the industries that he's attacking, the devastation that could happen in our communities throughout our country would be like no other.
0: Now, and are you in touch with any of our political leaders on this, or do you want to urge them? What is your message for political leaders? What do you want to see done?
7: Well, as you know, we've been quite involved. Lan has been on the committee, giving her our ideas, along with the leaders from all the industries, and all we explain is, when we're at a bargaining table, it's both sides doing what they can to support one another. Sure, they're going to try and give you as least as possible, but at the end of the day, no different than when I go across the table or anybody that does bargaining, they find out what their members think they want, and then you do what you can to get it for them. You're not going to get everything. No different than the Carney government had to go to the industry leaders, and I hope he did, and said, what is it that will take for you to survive in Canada? And then you start bargaining with the U.S. Now, if the U.S. isn't going to bargain, because what they're doing now isn't bargaining, it's just one-sided. You're going to do this, this, and this. And by the way, we'll tell you who you're going to bargain with,
0: mm-hmm.
7: or who you're going to work out with other countries. You're going to deal with other countries. It's absurd. So all you do is you have to do what you can to support these industries, to keep them viable, and hopefully during that whole process that the U.S. Will see the impact it has when they put those tariffs on us. And then from there, hopefully this government's no longer in power to make those decisions.
0: Mm-hmm. Do you think the threat of these tariffs is going to have any effect on any of the negotiations that you have coming up, negotiations with Stellantis or you know, getting a fair deal?
7: Well, it already had, as we all know, the Brampton assembly plant. He had made decisions based on those reasons. But keep in mind, whenever we go to negotiations, there's lots of times, look at the Oshawa Assembly Plan. It was no longer there. So whenever we go to bargain, of course, that's going to impact you. Of course, do you think they're going to invest right now in the time where they don't even know what the tariffs are going to be, how it's going to impact them financially? So what they've done is this, the U.S. government is stopping the industry from creating new vehicles, new programs, which would create more jobs on both sides of the board, which when then they lose profits and then they're out of work, people are on layoff, and the snowball effect, like you said, 600,000 plus jobs in Canada, many more in the United States. It'd be many more in the United States, but this is where we will continue to bargain with Stellantis, no different than we bargained with GM and no different than we bargained with Ford. We will do what we can to get to have a future at these sites.
0: What is your biggest fear going into this fall?
7: The biggest fear is that we don't have an agreement, and we slowly watch the industry erode in North America. Mm-hmm. That's my worst fear, and hopefully there will be enough pressure on this government to change their mind.
0: All right.
7: Now, traditionally, we've seen this. We've seen there's not too many countries that challenge him. As you know, China and Canada are the two countries. And we watch China challenge him, and he folds. So I'm hoping he does the same thing, because the impact the impact on Canadians is going to be incredibly it's really going to hurt us. But I'm telling you, the pressure on the United States, it'll be just as bad. And I'm hoping the pressure from the people in the U.S. starts growing to the point where he changes his mind, because right now he's just adamant to just tear our country apart, and it's just driving me crazy.
0: All right, well, we got to leave it there for right now, but we really appreciate you being with us today, and we'll have to keep an eye on things as we move forward. Thank you so much, John.
7: Thank you.
0: That's John Daniello, the president of Unifor Local 200. We're going to take a break. We'll be right back. We got lots more for you on AM 800 CKLW.
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1: Twenty-four degrees in Windsor, Essex. Mainly cloudy tonight. The low 14 or 57. I'm Kathy McMahon, AM 800 News. 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Coming up, a sudden death in Lakeshore and a mayoral candidate in Amherstburg is ousted. But first, U.S. President Trump is lashing out with more threats of hefty tariffs, and his latest targets include Canada's auto sector.
13: Trump says he'll hike tariffs on all vehicles, auto parts, and steel from Canada to 50% starting January 1st. He made the pronouncement this morning on his social media website. Trump's post accuses Canada of being, quote, among the worst nations in the world to deal with, but his post presented no evidence for that claim. Jason White, The Canadian Press.
1: Ontario's premier is calling for a strong response to new U.S. tariffs on billions of dollars worth of Canadian exports. A frustrated Doug Ford told News Talk 1010 that Canada needs to throw everything it can at Trump.
14: Well, he can kiss my ass as far as I'm concerned. We're going to go at him full steam. And we buy 400% more cars than anyone in the world. Maybe I have an idea. We'll get Danielle Smith on board. So the cars that they're manufacturing won't be able to fill up because we'll be controlling the oil and the gas going down there.
1: Ford called Trump arrogant, cocky, and a bully, and applauded the prime minister's decision to walk away from the deal with the U.S. and called for the country's premiers to stand as a united front. During a news conference heard live on AM 800 this afternoon, Ford announced that Ontario will be expanding eligibility for a $1 billion program to help affected companies with working capital. He added that everything is on the table when it comes to cutting off electricity and critical minerals to the United States. This afternoon, Trump warned of consequences if Canadian officials didn't fall in line. Meantime, economists warn a re-escalation in the U.S. trade war puts Canada's burgeoning economic recovery at risk. The Bank of Montreal expects the new tariffs will carve half a percentage point off Canada's economic growth as business investment and confidence takes a hit. Economists also say the extent of the economic hit will depend on the degree of fiscal stimulus Canadian governments provide in response. A sudden death investigation is continuing in Lakeshore. Provincial police were called to Highway 401 at Lakeshore Road 103 this morning. A 51-year-old man was pronounced dead at the scene. Police say there is no threat to public safety. Residents in the area, though, should expect to see an increased police presence. Life-threatening injuries are reported following a single vehicle crash in Chatham-Kent. Police were called to the intersection of Center Side Road and Pioneer Line just before 3 Saturday morning. A vehicle left the roadway and entered a ditch. A 23-year-old man was seriously hurt and was transferred to a hospital in London for treatment. A candidate running for mayor in Amherstburg has been forced to suspend his campaign. Frank Cereza says he was told by the town that he needed 25 endorsements, but only had 24. He's disputing that claim and is now looking at legal options. Michael Prue, Chris Gibb, and Bill Fryer are also seeking the mayor's seat. A major donation from Walker Aggregates is helping Amherstburg move ahead with long-awaited improvements to Centennial Park. $100,000 in stone and crushed material will be used for pathways, parking areas, and the foundation work for new sports courts. Mayor Michael Prue says the donation is significant.
12: $100,000 is the equivalent of about a third of 1% on the tax base. So it's, for every $300,000 we spend, that's about 1% additional taxes.
1: Prue says the redevelopment of the park has been years in the making and the work will begin in the fall. The Prime Minister says the federal government will pour more than $11 billion into Quebec's shipbuilding industry to build six new icebreakers for the Canadian Coast Guard. Mark Carney calls it the largest shipbuilding contract in the province's history.
15: The new icebreakers will replace the Coast Guard's aging heavy and medium icebreakers. They'll work in Atlantic Canada, the St. Lawrence, and throughout the depths of winter and in our Arctic throughout the summer.
1: Carney says the first steel for the ships will be cut next fall and the first ship delivered in 5 years. The announcement comes days after trade talks with the U.S. collapsed. And the North American box office is setting a new all-time August record thanks in large part to Spider-Man.
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17: No Banner. 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
18: With still a week to go, this month's box office total has already reached $1.1 billion. That surpasses the previous record of $1.019 billion set in 2016. Spider-Man Brand New Day accounts for $685 million of this month's box office total, which is now on pace to double last August's total. I'm Matt Mattinson.
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0: 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Right now it's 24 Celsius, that's 75 Fahrenheit. Tonight, mainly cloudy with a low of 14 or 57. Tomorrow, a mix of sun and cloud, high of 26, humidex of 30 with a low of 17. On Wednesday, increasing cloudiness with a high of 26, a low of 18, and a 40% chance of showers Wednesday evening. On Thursday, cloudy with a 40% chance of showers, high of 28 and a low of 16. Friday is sunny with a high of 26 and a low of 15. Looking ahead to your weekend, a mix of sun and cloud on Saturday with a high of 26 and a low of 19. And on Sunday, we're looking at a cloudy high of 28. Right now, it's 75 Fahrenheit. That's 24 Celsius.

0: AM 800 traffic. We have been getting calls, or were getting calls a little bit earlier on, about an accident eastbound E0 Expressway between Dougal and Howard. So if you're heading eastbound, right at the hump there, don't know if that's been cleared. There was some backups being reported. Besides that, seems like things are pretty smooth going after some hiccups earlier on in the evening, in the afternoon. We do have construction. Oh, a lot has started today, including Tecumseh Road East at Jefferson. The northeast corner of that intersection has lane restrictions. Walker Road between Lenz and Grand Maris, there's some road panel repairs that are going to be happening until October 24th, so just a heads up. And Parent is closed between Giles and Erie, as well as Giles East between Parent and Langlois. That's for some paving work that should be done at the end of this week. If you happen to spot issues on the roads, we'd love to hear from you. Give us a call or a text, 792-2559. 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
3: Good afternoon. We've got concerns this afternoon from the auto industry based on some threats from President Donald Trump. Posts that he made this morning on his Truth Social network. On his Monday morning post, he says, Canada is among the worst nations in the world to deal with. They feel entitled, and yet we don't need Canada. They need us. They do 95% of their business with the U.S. Of course, we know that number is not true. He goes on to say, on January 1st, 2027, tariffs on all cars, trucks, both large and small, automotive parts and steel will be increased to 50%. Canada has been ripping off the United States of America for years. My goodness, what a mess. Again, these threats coming after trade talks broke down this weekend, and Canada saying that we would go dollar for dollar, the statement from Prime Minister Mark Carney saying that we will impose our own tariffs and go dollar for dollar. The trade war is happening, and it's all unrolling over the next few months. Now, this looming deadline of January 1st has the auto industry looking a little bit nervous. Here to talk about it is Flavio Volpe, the president of the Automotive Parts Manufacturers Association. Flavio, we really appreciate you joining us this afternoon.
4: Yeah, my pleasure. I feel like we've all been here before.
3: Yeah, it's the same old tune, isn't it? Yeah, over and over again, we keep hearing it.
4: Well, look, I'm doing this interview sitting in the front seat of a Jeep that is manufactured or assembled in Jefferson County, Michigan, in Detroit. It's got parts from Magna, Linamar, Martin Rea, Woodbridge, all these Canadian parts companies. And the one thing that the president keeps going to this well, a bucket keeps coming back empty because he can't do what he says he's trying to do without shutting down the U.S. industry. And I'll tell you exactly why. When we threatened this last year, he said, oh, we're going to do 25% tariffs on auto parts. And, you know, that's a bill that has to be paid by the importer of record. So all of those assembly plants, like the one that made the Jeep that I drive at work every day, has to pay a bill that in the aggregate is $30, $40, $50 million a day. And they have no choice, because if they don't pay the tariff on the seats that come from Broza in a factory in London, then they don't have a car to make. And if they don't have that car to make, that Jeep Grand Cherokee to assemble, they can't order or take delivery of all the parts from every one of the factories throughout the United States and Mexico to assemble that vehicle. When the Ambassador Bridge was shut down for 5 days, we all remember that assembly factories from Ontario down to Kentucky shut down too. Auto parts is the key. And, you know, he woke up this morning and threatened it again. He put it off to January 1st. He said it's going to be 50%. He could say 500%. Nothing's going to ship. And, yeah, he may shut down Canadian factories, but he absolutely will shut down the U.S. industry at the same time.
3: Yeah, it is. It's all intertwined, I think, in a way that that makes it challenging, I think, to make good on any of these threats. Now, when you hear about the response from Mark Carney, that backbone that he's showing and the tariffs that he's threatening in retaliation, are you in support of that approach, or do you feel that there's a better deal that can be made somehow?
4: Well, I think the Prime Minister said today at an event where he was in Quebec, the latest he said was, look, the dollar-for-dollar tariffs, we won't be able to keep up with them. We're going to have to be more strategic. So the announcement that was going to come on September 8th of what our counter-tariffs on what the last tariff threat that where the deadline expired on Friday, I think we're going to regroup. You know, the Premier, I think, invited, if I quote him properly, that the President can kiss his ass.
3: Yeah, that was the one, yeah.
4: Yeah, which I'm sure he doesn't mean that, and I'm not sure the president would, but what he's expressing is the confidence that the math doesn't work. There's no way he's going to be able to shut down the industry.
3: Now
4: the guy driving?
3: That's all right.
4: That's the foreign car going past me there. There's no way he can do what he's threatening.
3: Now, he also said, Doug Ford, when he came out today, he said that that this retaliatory tariff coming through, this would result in multiple plant closures. Is that something that is realistically on the horizon?
4: Yeah, but it would include the Jefferson County plant that made this Jeep, the Warren, Michigan truck factory, a Dearborn truck. It would include everything in the region. I described it today on social media as, you know, playing chicken with a mirror is a fool's errand. He will absolutely shut down the Canadian auto sector, but he'll shut down the American auto sector at the same time, and there's 950,000 people, men and women, in 26 U.S. states that are in the car business. They're going to wonder what their president is doing. Meanwhile, the vehicles available for purchase imported from everywhere else around the world still be on the shelves, unless he's going to ban sales of imports. You know, I think what's best to do with this threat, this January 1st threat, is to calmly wait as Detroit calls Washington and says, you guys are nuts.
3: Mm-hmm. Now, given the, you know,

0: The problem is that the guy who made the threat doesn't understand that the American industry is going to be hurt more.
1: Mm-hmm.
0: So we shouldn't do too much here. We shouldn't trade a whole bunch here. We didn't last year when we got an exemption. So last January and February, he was going to tariff auto parts. And then we walked through the mess. I mean, we did a big hustle. I went up and down every single auto capital in the U.S. to show them, look, parts cross the border up to 8 times, blah, blah, blah. You've all heard the arguments. And they backed off. So we shouldn't say, oh, my God, what can we do to get out of this threat? We should say, let's go back to that mask because it's still the same. And I'm not sure that there are plans to get back to the table here. I think he's probably loath to get back to the table before the midterms right now.
1: Mm-hmm.
0: He's had his Secretary of Transportation and Commerce and the USTR ambassador, the vice president, they all went out there today and said, Canada bad. We don't want to talk to them anymore.
1: Mm-hmm.
0: I think this is up to the Americans now, and the American stakeholders are going to speak up. And in the end, I think we all know, we should know by now, the tariffs get paid by the customer. And so if people across the river are willing to pay 50% more for a Chrysler Pacifica and say nothing about it, than they were paying the day before, then we all have a problem. And I think right now, what we should take from this is to understand the Americans don't target the auto sector because it's yesterday's industry, which a whole bunch of other commentators say, well, why are we protecting yesterday's industry? The Chinese don't target the auto sector because it's yesterday's industry. It's tomorrow's industry. And mm-hmm. we should protect every single inch that we have. Luckily, these guys do things like this, which is awaken the U.S. auto industry to just how much damage its own government will do to itself. And it was the U.S. auto industry that agreed with our take last year that the auto parts tariff will shut down the whole industry, that got the American, that got the White House to back down. Canada didn't give up anything to get that concession.
2: Now, I love your confidence, and I like that you know, truly, that the American industries are what Trump listens to more so than Canadian politicians, surely. You know, those are the people who are going to turn his head, if anybody's going to turn his head. But there has to be something underlying here, though. What is your biggest fear when we go into this fall? What would be the most realistic, you know, thing to really worry about at this time?
0: Well, your listeners have been listening to me for 15 years. I none of this confidence is misplaced. I'm confident in our sector's ability to be resilient, but also I'm confident that administration backs off when they're about to hurt their own industry. They don't necessarily listen to their industry. When the industry says, I got my hand on the light switch and I'm going to turn off the lights at the Jefferson Jeep plant, that's not Windsor Assembly. And what we're seeing is through the USMCA and the consultations by USTR, an almost unanimous public expression from U.S. industry that it supports a renewed USMCA and it supports no tariffs on Canada. He's going to go through a weird period during the midterms. Most presidents lose the midterms. It doesn't matter who you are. He's likely headed that way. And I wonder whether the American stakeholders who don't have to like us, who don't have to care about Canadian auto parts or Canadian cars or Canadian trucks at all, but they have to like their own industries, will finally speak up. If he takes us over the cliff, the only way to do it is to take us all down. And so if we got a problem, Detroit has a problem. There is no way Windsor has a problem without Detroit having the same problem. And that is a big source of confidence for me.
2: All right. Well, we'll have to leave it there for today. We really appreciate your insight on this and truly the voice of reason as we go into this fall and some of the fears that are rampant right now. It's a good thought to keep in mind that we are truly all in this together, whether we like it or not, whether Trump likes it or not. We are all connected and it's all one industry on some level.

0: it's a tandem parachute.
1: Yeah.
0: We can either all pull the cord or we're all hit the ground.
1: All right. On that note, thank you so much, Flavio. We'll check in with you again when there's when we have more to talk about. But we really appreciate your insight on this.
0: Thank you.
1: That's Flavio Volpe, the president of the Automotive Parts Manufacturers Association, with, I'll say, the voice of reason, this afternoon, that there is, that if we go down, we all go down together. And while there is some pause and there are some things that we can be concerned about and we can talk about, there's still lots more to happen before those tariffs come through. And certainly we'll be talking to him a lot more as the fall progresses, as we move towards that January 1st deadline. All right, we are going to leave it right there for the moment. When we come back, we have the weather forecast for you. Stay tuned. 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
6: 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And when they're hurting, they call me. 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
1: 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All right, right now it is 24 degrees Celsius, cloudy out there, 75 Fahrenheit, still a little bit humid. We're just a little bit higher than that at a humidex of 27 or 81. It is going to cool off this evening, though, dropping down to a low of 14 or 57. On Tuesday, tomorrow, a mix of sun and cloud, high of 26, humidex of 30, and tomorrow evening, a low of 17. On Wednesday, increasing cloudiness, a high of 26, 40% chance of showers Wednesday evening at a low of 18. On Thursday, cloudy with a 40% chance of showers, a high of 28 and a low of 16. Friday is looking sunny again, a high of 26 and a low of 15. For your weekend, a mix of sun and cloud on Saturday, high of 26, low of 19. And Sunday, to celebrate my birthday, cloudy and a high of 28. Maybe we'll get some sunshine at some point that day, just as like a little birthday gift to me. Anyway, 24 degrees Celsius right now, 75 degrees Fahrenheit.
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1: Thank you to my producer, Chris Byrne, for supporting me throughout this show and for bringing you the best in local coverage of news and really federal news that is going to impact us locally. And thank you for that lovely tune burning down the house to commemorate today's anniversary. Chris, what is today's anniversary?
8: I didn't know this, but thank you to Facebook for showing us. The War of 1812, Canada went down and burned the White House on August 24th, 212 years ago.
1: Wow. Today is the 212th anniversary of burning down the White House.
8: Who could forget?
1: Do with that information what you will, given the topic of our program today. Just take that home with you today. 212 years ago, we burned down the White House. And apparently we are at war again. Maybe less fire this time, please. Thank you. And maybe just a little trade war instead. Hopefully we'll see that resolved soon. We are certainly going to be talking about this as news develops throughout the week. I will be back with you tomorrow. It's the Chris and Kristen team taking on the shift once again. And that just about does it for us today. Thank you for tuning in. Coming up next, we got CTV News at 6.
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0: trade war escalates.
1: You're actually trying to decimate the auto industry so they don't build anything here.
0: Stakeholders warn local auto jobs are at grave risk. Sentenced to a lifetime of grief. Emotional impact statements in a Welland courtroom by the family of Juliana Panunzio, a young Essex woman murdered in Fort Erie. And blast from the past.
2: 2-1.
0: Heritage plaque marks an Essex home that survived the 1907 explosion.
3: Hoping to preserve this for future generations to come.
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5: Well, he kissed my ass as far as I'm concerned. We're going to go at him full steam.
6: Trade war trash talk, and Ontario's premier is punching back. Donald Trump now threatening 50% tariffs on cars, trucks, auto parts, and steel, turning up the heat just days after trade talks collapsed. Good evening, and thank you for joining us on CTV Windsor and AM 800. The latest threat comes after Canada walked away from a trade deal it called unacceptable, and Ottawa prepares to hit back. We begin our coverage tonight with CTV's senior political correspondent Mike LeCouture on how the Prime Minister and other premiers are responding to the latest volley.
7: At the White House, President Donald Trump said nothing about the collapsed trade negotiations, instead doing his talking on social media. Repeating a claim that the U.S. doesn't need Canada, Trump also threatened to increase tariffs on the auto and steel sectors to 50% starting January 1st.
8: There is a mutually beneficial deal possible here.
7: While trying to remain hopeful, Prime Minister Mark Carney pushed back on any suggestion that Canada can't survive without the Americans.
8: An attitude at the negotiation table that Canada is a subsidiary of the United States. The Canadian industry is going to be disadvantaged relative to American industry. That we're going to set up terms so that over time, Canadian industry is going to face constant headwinds. That's not something we're going to accept.
7: While Carney chose his words carefully, Ontario Premier Doug Ford went after Trump on radio.
5: Well, he can kiss my ass as far as I'm concerned. We're going to go at him full steam.
7: That comment may have teed off Trump, who responded online with another post, calling Carney governor and Ford a flunky for the Prime Minister.
9: You know, your own people, President Trump, don't even like you. And they're going to speak loud and clear when it comes to the midterms. And if I was allowed to, I'd be down there door knocking.
7: Ford also floated the idea of export taxes on products the U.S. needs, like energy, potash, and critical minerals. It's something premiers and the prime minister have been hesitant to consider. But in French, Carney said all options are on the table. Conservative leader Pierre Poilievre is calling for the text of the failed deal to be made public.
10: Canadians need to know what it is that we are rejecting. My view is that we need to fight for tariff-free trade.
7: The Prime Minister has threatened dollar-for-dollar counter-tariffs on the U.S. starting the day after Labor Day. And he said the federal and provincial finance ministers are meeting today to go over options. Mike LeCouture, CTV News, Ottawa.
6: Of course, our question of the day follows the trade file. Do you agree with Canada's decision to walk away from trade talks with the United States? Go to our website to cast your vote, ctvnewswindsor.ca. Now, those threatened 50% tariffs on auto, of course, a source of stress in our region. As CTV's Robert Lothian reports, stakeholders say any worsened trade war would be devastating for local auto workers.
11: Caught in the middle of the Canada-U.S. trade war, the auto sector has been bruised and battered. And with recent talks falling apart, permanent relief appears distant.
1: Clearly, the signal is that the U.S. was going to hit us with a giant tariff that would impact us, our industry, and thousands upon thousands of jobs would be lost.
11: The two countries each have 25% auto tariffs targeting different components. Now U.S. President Donald Trump is threatening to double that. And Canada's automotive capital, Unifor Auto Council Chair John Dagnolo, says he supports the decision to walk away from the table.
1: You're actually trying to decimate the auto industry so they don't build anything here, even though we sell 2 million cars here.
11: Prime Minister Mark Carney saying Saturday the U.S. proposed changes to vehicle levies as part of several last-minute demands.
12: Americans wanted to limit it to autos only, not include medium and heavy autos and light trucks, to be more specific, not include medium and heavy duty trucks, which is a big change, obviously.
11: Parts and vehicles often flow both ways over the border several times, allowing for any permanent tariffs, experts say, will cost the industry.
13: Ford's Oakville plant has to compete with 100 other manufacturing plants Ford has in its system. It can't run a charity in Oakville, Ontario, and then grind it out in Dearborn, Michigan.
11: Dagnolo says Canada can't settle for permanent auto tariffs, even if it's a reduction from the current rate.
1: We have to fight like hell to protect these jobs, and I think this was the right move.
11: Until a new deal is reached, Dagnolo says affected industries will be looking to Ottawa for support, hoping to come out on the other side of this trade war. Robert Lothian, CTV News, Windsor.
6: The fallout from Friday's trade war bombshell having a local impact even outside the auto industry, touching everything from manufacturing to retail. For more on the Windsor perspective, we turn to CTV's Chris Campbell.
14: The latest tariff escalation is hitting a nerve here in Windsor, and not just in the auto sector. At this independent grocery store on Erie Street, owner Jimmy Pulesi says customers are already looking for more Canadian-made products.
15: A lot of my customers, they want to buy Canadian-made products. They don't want to buy no American, no stuff. They just want to support us.
14: But Pulesi says the cost of doing business is already adding up, including higher freight costs.
15: It doesn't seem like a lot, but you add it all up, and it's a big number. You know, we can't go like that.
14: And he worries the latest tariffs could have a much bigger impact on families.
15: The new tariffs, it's going to kill us. It's not funny. I mean, how about these people that have one person working in the family?
14: That concern is also being felt in manufacturing. Cavalier Tool and Manufacturing makes molds for everything from automotive products to washing machines and household goods.
16: We are predominantly non-automotive. We're a very diversified company. Probably about 15% of our business is automotive.
14: International business manager Chris Vanderpark says that diversification doesn't mean the company is immune, because the tariffs can touch many of the products its customers make.
16: Anything that is steel derivative is tariff, not just automotive.
14: And that uncertainty is making it difficult to plan ahead.
16: Very, very difficult for us to do business. It's the difficult part is I don't know what tomorrow looks like.
14: At Black's Bakery, owner Valerie Black says the impact could show up in the cost of replacing equipment and eventually in the price of a loaf of bread.
17: Where it's going to affect us is any parts for equipment. That is the problem. It's only going to end up having us put our prices up, right?
14: And she says a prolonged trade fight could eventually come full circle, hurting the very customers local businesses rely on.
17: Because of Windsor being so automotive, you know, like, as soon as it's going to start affecting more of the automotive, it's going to affect our customers, because our customers aren't going to have money to come and buy bread.
14: According to business owners here, the biggest concern may be the uncertainty and how much of these higher costs will eventually make their way to consumers. In Windsor, Chris Campbell, CTV News.
6: As you saw in Chris's report, opposition leader Pierre Poilievre is in town today with a visit overshadowed by the latest on trade. Earlier today, we met with him down by the Detroit River to talk tariffs and a need for unity.
18: So, Mr. Poilievre, it's hard to believe that it was just recently we had the Canada-only celebration at the Gordie Howe Bridge right behind us, supposed to bring both of our countries together more than ever, particularly when it comes to trade. We are in a totally different situation right now. My first question to you is, do you support the Prime Minister's decision not to take a trade deal? And do you support the retaliatory tariffs that may be imposed?
10: So two questions there. First of all, we need to see the deal that we rejected. So far, Canadians have not seen it. The Trump administration has seen it. The Carney government has seen it. Canadians have not seen it. And Canadians need to know what it is that we are rejecting. My view is that we need to fight for tariff-free trade. We can't have one-way tariffs that will deindustrialize the key and strategic sectors of our economy, aluminum, steel, lumber, and of course, most important of all here in Windsor, automotives. And so I want to know what was on the table and what we rejected. So we've called for the Prime Minister to release the text, reopen Parliament and tell Canadians what his plan will cost them in higher prices and job losses so that we can make a real judgment about where we go from here.
18: Amongst the Prime Minister, the Premiers, the theme that comes across here is unity. Is that the approach we should continue to take when we're dealing with the U.S. administration?
10: Yes, we have to be absolutely united in fighting for our workers and for our affordability. The Canadian people have suffered enough, and we have to come together and support the families who are facing the growing challenges of this escalating trade dispute, come together to support our country.
6: And there is much more to our conversation with the Conservative leader. You can find the full interview over at ctvnewswindsor.ca. Meteorologist Gary Archibald joined me now for a first look at the weather from the top of the Bell Building tonight. Gary, partly cloudy with a light breeze overnight.
19: Yes, I think that the breeziness has been a big part of the theme for today. In fact, Stephanie, it was windy this morning. It was under a blue sky, though. Gorgeous. Now the clouds have rolled in, but these clouds are not likely to be of the precipitating form, so that's good news. However, an area of low pressure is responsible for driving these clouds through our region. Further east, though, heading towards Kingston and Cornwall, the nation's capital, that area of low pressure is bringing showers. In behind it, some cooler temperatures through the overnight, but we'll get a clearing for tomorrow. Mixture of sun and cloud. I'll break down a fair weather tomorrow, but bit of a dicey next few days over the week. It's coming up shortly. For now, I'll send it back inside to you at the desk.
6: A Monday morning traffic snarl in Tecumseh as OPP investigate a sudden death near the 401. Officers were called to Lakeshore Road 103 area just after 6:30 this morning. A 51-year-old man was found and pronounced dead at the scene, prompting a heavy police presence and traffic delays. OPP say the investigation is still in its early stages, but there is no threat to public safety. Windsor police making an arrest Saturday after an early morning stabbing. Officers found a 20-year-old man wounded in an alley near Wyandot and Palliser around 2:30 a.m. Police say he was stabbed during a fight between two groups. He is expected to recover. 23-year-old Jalen Anthony Lynch was arrested nearby. Also on Saturday, a serious crash in Chatham, Kent, sending a 23-year-old driver to hospital with life-threatening injuries. Police say his vehicle lost control, left Centerside Road, and ended up in a ditch early in the morning. He was later transferred to London, with the crash still currently under investigation at this time. Changes are coming to how Essex Windsor EMS dispatches ambulances. Starting next month, they are moving to a medical priority dispatch system. This will allow communication officers to ask more detailed questions to determine the severity of the medical emergency. Essex Windsor EMS Chief Justin Lammer says paramedics have responded to a high number of calls, only to learn they did not require a light and sirens response.
20: When we get into depleted resources, that MPDS really has a good effect, because it holds back the low acuity calls and allows us to leave ambulances on the road for the life-threatening emergencies, which when we look across the province at the services that have switched, they're seeing improvements in the response times because resources are available.
6: A Toronto man has been sentenced to 22 years in prison for murdering a young woman from Essex. Juliana Panunzio was shot and killed at a house party in Fort Erie, along with her friend Christine Crooks. Joining me with the story tonight is CTV's Michelle Molesky. Michelle.
21: Stephanie, Christopher Lucas was sentenced late this afternoon after the family of Juliana Panunzio poured out their heart in a Welland courtroom. They begged Lucas be sent to prison with the highest punishment possible after being convicted by a jury to two counts of second-degree murder. Juliana Panunzio is described by her family as spunky, a loyal friend, and an animal lover, a young woman with a bright future. I question every decision and every interaction, and I find fault, Panunzio's biological mother, Lisa Mulcaster, told the court today. I did everything wrong. I must have, because she's no longer here. It was me she called upon to ward off monsters, father Mark Panunzio said. Unfortunately, on January 19th, 2021, she met a monster I couldn't keep her safe from. Yeah. That day, Panunzio went with her friend Christine Crooks to a house party here in Fort Erie. Crooks was in a relationship with Christopher Lucas. Some argument ensued between them, and he shot Crooks in the finger. Panunzio, the Crown theorizes, tried to help her friend and call 911, but she was fatally shot four times by Lucas. The healing doesn't begin until after we know that there is some small symbol of justice for her senseless death, Juliana's bonus mom, Shelley Panunzio, said to the judge. The Crown asked for a sentence of 25 years parole ineligibility, while the defense sought 18 years. Lucas had nothing to say to the judge before he was sentenced. Late Monday, Justice James Ramsey sentenced Lucas to 22 years in prison before he can apply for parole. The murder of Juliana Panunzio was a cold-blooded measure to eliminate a witness. It shows a chilling indifference to life, the judge said. Justice Ramsey characterized Lucas as dangerous, adding, he will never be paroled unless things change. Christine Crooks' grandmother told the court they are suffering, quote, an open wound forever after losing the 18-year-old. Eerily, she texted her grandmother just a few hours before she was killed, thanking her grandmother for always being there for her. Stephanie?
6: Okay, Michelle, thank you for this. In other news, a piece of Essex history received some well-deserved recognition today. The Essex House was a favorite of Canada's Southern Railway passengers and survived the town's infamous nitrogen explosion of 1907. SCTV's Bob Velichico shows us the rustic home is in the fitting hands of a perfect match.
0: One.
2: This heritage plaque stands in front of the oldest home in the Essex Centre, belonging to Lori Kautiak.
22: I joined the Municipal Heritage Committee so that I could find out everything about designation and everything so that I could get this house designated because I didn't want anything to ever happen to it.
2: Built in 1870, the home is steps away from the old train station in Essex.
23: It was used as a boarding house for a period of time because it's location close to the train station, so they had a lot here that people would travel and stay overnight or use as a destination as well.
24: About 42 years ago, I had my hair done by a family that was doing hair out of the back kitchen.
2: Known as the Essex House, it was a popular stop to rest and have a cup of coffee for travelers back in the day. The home survived the infamous explosion of 1907, 75 yards away from the rail station. Kautiak has owned the home since 1987, and the house received formal designation under the Ontario Heritage Act in 2014.
22: Right before me, they cut this banister, the edge of the banister, because they had a wall, and then they had a wall over there because they had different rental units.
2: Not only is the house historic, but so are the contents. Kautiak is an avid antique collector who bought her first piece, this chair, when she was 14.
22: And then in the mobile home, moved to there with the husband, and antiques just didn't look good in there. So then I slowly looked around, found this one.
2: This house has a greeter and stunning antiques everywhere.
25: We all appreciate it and think it's great.
2: There is a lot of work to do, including stripping generations of old paint.
26: So as you saw, the house is still a work in progress, but one day Kautiak would love to open it up at least once a month for the public to come and see the antiques and just feel the history of the home. It's really awesome. But if she does it, she's going to do it in conjunction with the train station.
23: She hopes to turn it into a museum of it one day if she's able to get the financing available for it.
27: Yeah, museum, but she's got to have her own private life as well. You know what I mean?
26: Yeah, she could live in the museum.
27: She is.
2: Bob Belichico, CTV News.
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6: 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Why privacy advocates say that should get your attention. That's tomorrow at 6 on CTV News.
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30: More now on our top story, with the U.S. blaming Canada for the collapse of trade talks. The White House is pushing the narrative on the American public, but are Americans buying it? CTV's Abigail Beeman is in Washington.
31: They were offered quite a good deal. They chose to reject it.
32: They came in with a bunch of unreasonable last-minute demands. I frankly thought we had a deal.
33: Simply, they wanted more.
34: One by one, members of the Trump administration blame Canada for leaving a so-called good deal on the table, suggesting the prime minister walked away for his own political gain.
33: It certainly doesn't make economic sense, but perhaps for political reasons, they have some by-elections coming up. I don't know, but they came in and they wanted more, and we weren't prepared to do that.
34: A former senior White House trade advisor acknowledges there are completely different narratives on each side of the border, with the U.S. not calling this a trade war, but a stalemate.
35: And at the very last moment, Prime Minister Carney made the political call to pull out. I think there's a lot of suspicion that it had very little to do with the substance of what was actually being negotiated and a lot to do with domestic politics back at home.
34: While the vice president treads on a familiar offensive trope.
32: Canada is a state. Sorry, Freudian slip. That was actually an accident. Canada is a country that has underinvested in its military, that quite literally would get invaded by a foreign country were it not for the umbrella of protection provided by the United States of America.
34: But other political watchers point out it's the Republicans who stand to suffer politically as the clock draws out.
36: These policies are not helping the American economy. And I think as school returns and we get back into September, the dialogue related to the midterm elections will put a lot of pressure on the cost of living challenges the Republicans are bringing on Americans.
34: A number of trade experts believe talks could resume later this fall after a cooling off. The vice president himself categorized negotiations as still ongoing. Again, very different messaging from the Canadian side. Abigail Beeman, CTV News, Washington.
30: Now the trade war leaving small and medium-sized businesses facing tough choices. They will be forced to increase prices dramatically or lay off employees, leading to some sobering predictions about job losses. CTV's Colm Millamari has the details.
37: Yeah, okay.
1: It's a big reason why these two work like a well-oiled machine. They're not just employer and employee. This is more like a friendship.
10: I'm lucky to be here. I'm lucky to know Jill.
1: Zoe Tillips has been working at Jill Roshan's children's store for more than 6 years, but now the new U.S. tariffs could mean a big shift in business plans.
10: Yeah, I'd have to. I would have to let staff go if it came up to that.
11: And that's the difficult decision many businesses are facing, either increase prices or lay off staff.
1: The new 50% tariffs on billions of dollars of selected goods shipped from Canada to the U.S. expected to put tens of thousands of jobs at risk.
14: Americans will be purchasing fewer of the tariff items from Canadian producers, and that will mean less output in Canada and therefore less employment in those exporting firms.
1: In fact, one analysis highlights Canada could lose nearly 90,000 jobs because of the new tariffs. The provinces that could be hit the hardest, Ontario, Quebec, and BC.
15: There will be spillover effects into other provinces, including Alberta, Saskatchewan, and the Maritimes, because of a reduction in total economic activity.
1: On Saturday, in his national address, Prime Minister Mark Carney promised aid coming to Canadian businesses hit by tariffs. But labor groups now also want government assistance for the tens of thousands of workers who could be laid off.
16: What we need to see from government right now is to shore up support for workers. That should mean extending employment insurance and increasing employment insurance.
1: For these two, plenty of uncertainty.
10: It's worrying.
1: But a hope help is on the way before it's too late.
11: What's your one wish from the federal government?
10: Some sort of aid when it comes to rent control for small business.
1: Pocketing enough to save this business and save this friendship. Kamala Karamali, CTV News, Toronto.
30: A hands-on summer camp at St. Clair College is giving girls an early look at careers in the skilled trades. Students in grades 7 to 9 are trying out 5 different fields this week, including electrical, machining, welding, culinary arts, and automotive. The program is funded by West Inc. and run with Skills Ontario. On the markets today, the TSX gained 94 points, while the Dow added 140, the Nasdaq fell 200. The Canadian dollar is down close to half a cent. Gold gained $17 an ounce and oil dropped $2 a barrel. On the other side of the break and weather, some encouraging signs for Ontario teens, but one habit is surging. The latest youth mental health data that's coming up.
17: Let's take a look at our CTV News weather snapshot. Thanks to Pamela Young, as we head towards Tuesday, we'll likely see temperatures seasonal and maybe some more sunshine. Our geese friends love that. I know it. They told me so. We'll talk weather next after this.
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30: A lovely day outside, as you can see, breezy out there, especially along the waterfront. Gary Archibald joins me again for an extended look at the weather. Gary.
2: Yes, get me to the weekend as soon as possible. It was breezy but pleasant blue sky this morning. Increasing cloudiness through the afternoon. Our highs are dipping below that 27 degree mark over the last couple of days. In fact, it was cool over the weekend here. I was in Toronto where it was even cooler. We're looking at 25, almost 26 today. That's in line with the seasonal average. The air quality is quite good. It is cloudy and relatively benign in terms of the pattern. We're not likely to see any precipitation today or even tomorrow. Temperatures a bit cooler towards Chatham-Kent. The likelihood of temperatures getting below, say, 20 degrees before midnight is relatively high, so it's cooling off. Humidex values have been held in check across much of Southern Ontario, so it only made the ambient temperatures feel like a degree or two higher than they actually are. Across the country, we are in the 20s, low to mid-20s from east to west, west to east. And the Great Lakes, generally speaking, quiet for us in extreme southwestern Ontario, although the spin of low pressure is hovering over, well, the Toronto region due east towards Napanee, our friends in Algonquin Park, in Lake Simcoe areas, seeing some showers, and then, of course, anywhere stretching towards Gananoque and the nation's capital. And behind it, cooler air coming from the north and northwest. Tonight, a light northerly and northwesterly breeze. Temperatures down to about 18, 19 by midnight. We are cloudy to partly cloudy over the next, say, 5 to 6 hours. But no rain in sight. So let's take a look at our Enercare Sile 7-day forecast. Tomorrow, a mixture of sun and cloud. In fact, I think the morning is mostly sunny, a high UV rating. So wear your sunglasses to protect your vision, of course, and your sunscreen. The temperatures are likely to be 26 degrees next couple of days. Wednesday's cloudy, but I don't think it rains until Thursday. And at that point, it's only about a 40% chance, high there of 28. Then 26, beautiful, sunny Friday, Saturday, fair. And then fair and cool Sunday, 28. And then down to 23 a week from now, below seasonal, mostly cloudy.
30: A new snapshot of Ontario students suggests youth mental health is finally moving back towards pre-pandemic levels. The CAMH survey found 46% of students in grades 7 through 12 reported moderate to serious psychological distress last year, down from 51% in 2023. There's also less drinking and drug use, with students waiting longer to try them. But one trend is moving sharply the other way. Sports betting. One in 10 students placed a bet in 2025, up from just one in 100 in 2017. A day at the hospital turned into a milestone for a father and daughter. For the first time, they duo performed an operation together at Peterborough Regional Health Center. CTV's Carol Charles has the details.
3: After a career which spans decades, this is not the way most fathers spend their last day at work. Dr. Oliomi Shibawali got to spend his alongside his daughter in the operating room.
4: It's a surreal experience. It's something that anybody will want to have happen And then you see her in action as well.
3: For the first time, he operated alongside his daughter, Dr. Olamide Shebawali, Chief of Obstetrics and Gynecology and Medical Director of the Women and Child Program at McKenzie Health.
5: So it was really impressive to see his skills. He's very comfortable. He's very calm. I mean, my dad is a very calm person at baseline, so nothing flusters him really.
3: It was a special moment for a family that knows a thing or two about medicine and hard work. Dr. Shebawali has spent the past 27 years caring for patients at Peterborough Regional Health Center as an obstetrician and gynecologist. Now, as he prepares to step back from full practice, the surgeon says watching his daughter in action was a proud moment.
4: It's always very difficult at times when you're assisting, not to try and jump in and try and take over, you know. She's good at what she does, and I'm happy.
3: The pair performed 4 procedures that day. All went well. And while Dad looked on, Olamide was watching her father.
5: He's one of the generation that just knows how to do things. They know the anatomy so well. They know where to cut, and they know the different changes that he has to make in order to make a really good procedure.
3: They may share a last name and a love of medicine, but Olamide has built a career of her own. This was something she says she'll never forget.
5: It was just it was a core memory day. It was that day that you don't forget. It's a really good, warm, fuzzy memory for me.
3: And that moment made possible by the administration at Peterborough Regional Health Center.
6: Dr. Shebawali's life's work is something that should be celebrated. And that's why we thought it was really important to capture this really landmark moment with father and daughter working together in the operating room on their last day.
3: And perhaps the biggest takeaway, it was about family, about what we learned from our parents and what we hope to pass on.
5: I feel so much about my dad. I'm so proud of him. I love him. He's been teacher. He's been there to help me, support me, guide me when I've had questions in medicine, outside of medicine. So he's my dad. I love him.
4: Oh, I'm very proud of her and what she's achieved. She's gone further than I have at this age. So I'm hoping that she'll do a lot more. And I'll be around to see her grow in the profession.
3: For the Shebawali family, it's a moment that brings together generations of experience and a legacy of caring for others that continues with the next generation. Carol Charles, CTV News.
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30: Ukraine is commemorating the 35th anniversary of the restoration of its independence. Ukrainian President Vladimir Zelensky and the First Lady marked the day by honoring fallen defenders in Kyiv. The couple placed flowers at the Wall of Memory. The memorial bears the portraits of soldiers who have died since the start of Russia's invasion 4 years ago. Today, Zelensky said his country wants peace very much, but is not ready to simply surrender. Back here at home, dozens of wildfires are still burning in northern Ontario. Here's a look at the latest numbers from the Ministry of Natural Resources. As of last night, there were 63 active blazes in the northwest region. Six were out of control. One new fire was confirmed about 12 kilometers northwest of Onuman Lake. It was not contained. In the northeast, no new blazes were confirmed as of 6 p.m. last night. There were 42 active fires. One was being held, two were under control. The remaining 39 were being observed. Production has begun on season two of the hit series Heated Rivalry. Ottawa is featured prominently in the storyline of the upcoming season, and businesses in the capital are hoping that means production will be coming to the city very soon. CTV's Judy Trin has the details.
1: Shane Hollander, I wanted to introduce myself.
7: Okay.
8: This heated rivalry has Ottawa roots. It's the hometown of fictional hockey star Shane Hollander and the city where his Russian love, Ilya Rozanov, will soon be at center ice in the show's highly anticipated second season.
10: Gay relationships, especially with men, I think it often portrays a certain brutality, which is depicted in the beginning of the series, but the fact that it becomes more tender and emotional, I think is really important in showing human relationships.
8: While locals are openly displaying their affection for Bell Media's Crave hockey drama, so far, filming for season two is staying away from the nation's capital. But the Ottawa Film Office says it's actively engaged in discussions to bring the cast and crew to the city.
17: I am surprised that they're not shooting the series in Ottawa. I mean, I would think that would make sense. It's, there's lots of ample opportunity to do a series here.
18: In Rachel Reed's book, the favorite hangout for Ilya and his teammates is in Ottawa's Glebe neighborhood at an old tavern named Monk's, which sounds a lot like Irene's.
8: In the book, the pub has scratched up wooden tables, a TV behind the bar, and sticky floors.
19: Would you take a look at this table? Aren't your feet sticking a little bit? Yes, it definitely is.
8: The show has previously featured a taste of Ottawa, orange cream seltzer, after Dominion City Brewery sent the crew a pallet of flavored water.
20: It was way more than we expected. We figured maybe there'd be like a logo tucked in a corner on a board in the show, something like that. And so for like the main character to be shooting a City Seltzer commercial, we didn't know to expect that, and it was pretty incredible.
8: Even the Prime Minister couldn't contain his enthusiasm for the hit show earlier this year. For now, production is only scheduled for the Toronto area and Montreal. But it's hard to rival the capital's central casting.
21: I feel like it makes a TV show or any film just so much better when you get everything that's in the location it's supposed to be and what the author dreamed it to be.
8: Judy Trin, CTV News, Ottawa.
30: 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Okay, Melanie Kentner joining us. 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

0: Ottawa says Washington wanted Canada to weaken French language and cultural protections. Quebec's premier says that included rules requiring French on appliances and instruction manuals and laws promoting French language cultural content. Carney says those last-minute demands helped kill the deal, but U.S. Trade Representative Jamieson Greer is pushing back, saying Canada was actually the side that wanted more at the 11th hour.
1: I don't know what that is about. I mean, it's what I said. There are countries like Australia and like Canada where they go to somebody like Netflix or other streamers and they say, okay, you make X money, you're going to take 5% of that and you have to give it to Canadian content producers or Quebecois content producers or Australian content producers, and that's what you have to do. And we think that's a tax, a discriminatory tax on American companies, but we have no problem with French language. We like it. We think it's great.
0: Of course, we've got the very latest on all things trade online at ctvnewswindsor.ca.
2: And we also have a list online. Melanie in Amherstburg Park is getting some big upgrades.
0: Yes, a major donation from Walker Aggregates is helping the town move ahead with improvements to H. Murray Smith Centennial Park. The company is donating $100,000 worth of stone and crushed materials. It will be used for pathways, parking areas, and the foundation work for new sports courts. Construction should begin this fall and expected to be finished by next year. And in our social spotlight, a dream come true for a Detroit karaoke singer.
3: Every single day, and I just wanna tell you why.
0: So yeah, that's pop singer Ed Sheeran. He joined the karaoke singer to sing his hit Thinking Out Loud at a bar in Detroit. The general manager of the establishment tells WXYZ Detroit, it was a once-in-a-lifetime experience for everyone there. Well, but for everyone else, he's set to perform at Ford Field on Saturday, Stephanie.
2: I've heard from so many people telling me that it's a once-in-a-lifetime experience just to go to the concert.
0: Yeah.
2: At Ford Field, let alone be in such an intimate setting like that.
0: Can you imagine? Like, there were only a handful of people there. To be so close and right there and maybe get to chat with them a bit, ooh, that'd be so cool.
2: Oh, incredible. Okay, that's what's happening now. Thank you, Melanie.
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2: What are you thinking about the weekend with weather like that? I'm not talking about the weekend that just passed. I'm talking about the future weekend.
3: Today was so beautiful compared to yesterday.
2: Yeah, that's true.
3: I really enjoyed today. Although, yes, we are all looking forward to the weekend.
2: I drove from Toronto back to Windsor into some rain, but perfect little break this morning. It was beautiful. It was cool-ish with a steady breeze. You certainly felt that. In fact, it was somewhat windy through the midday. Tonight, a bit cloudy. Tomorrow, a mixture of sun and cloud, 26 degrees. Not bad day. Wednesday, cloudy, 26. And then up to 28 and possible showers on a cloudy Thursday, Friday, Saturday, Sunday, and even Monday. The average temperature is about 26.8. Call it 27. It doesn't look too bad. Pardon me, check that. It's about 25.8, in fact. And we are still looking at temperatures to be seasonal, at least through to the end of the month, but the general decline in temperatures is taking place, and I think people certainly have felt that or recognized it.
3: Okay, Gary, I don't know about you, but I'm really hungry right now, and I think I can go for some pizza.
2: Love pizza.
3: Who doesn't love pizza? Well, we all know that pizza is serious business in Windsor, and of course, it is in New York as well. NBC correspondent Andrew Siff tonight with a simple story of a slice of compassion.
4: There's a rhythm to making pizza, and it's how Daniel Romano of the Bronx makes his living. It's also how Romano makes living a little better for those in need.
5: There was a gentleman who threw away a box of pizza, like the crust. An elderly woman, 60, 70, something in that area. She went in there, picked it up, and started eating it. I took her by the hand. I said, come over here. I brought her to the pizzeria, and I gave her a fresh slice of pizza. She got emotional.
6: It was happy tears. That's the best way I could explain it, because she wanted to eat.
4: He posted a sign on his shop to the people eating out of the garbage. I have more love for you than you think.
7: What do they say? Dan, I'm hungry. What happens?
6: That's all they have to say, and I give them a slice of pizza.
4: The new philosophy applies, no matter what the customer looks like.
5: They dressed to the teeth, and they asked me for a slice. I said, I don't have any money, and I still don't say no.
8: Hello, Romanos.
4: Words spread like sauce on a fresh pie, and new visitors stop by the pizzeria on East Tremont Avenue.
6: God bless you. Anytime.
9: It's really touched by it. It's really a good thing that people do good things like that.
4: The generosity warmed hearts in this working-class Throgs Neck neighborhood. Says crossing guard Fran Ricciardi, it's about watching out for those around us.
10: You have people that ignore that, and then you have businesses that see that, and they care.
11: You're welcome.
4: Somehow, it hasn't cost Romano extra dough.
5: I'm here. I'm paying my bills. I'm paying my taxes.
4: His simple act of pizza kindness.
5: You hear the crunch?
4: Even if it does cut a bit from the bottom line, pays dividends and reminds Romano what he learned from his mom.
5: My mother, Carmela Romano, may she rest in peace, she always told me one thing. A desperate person will always make a better decision on a full stomach than on an empty. If people are hungry and they don't have money, why not feed them?
3: It's a really important story to hear, especially right now with this trade war that we're going through. Yeah. I know a lot of small and medium businesses are really being impacted by this trade war and the fact that he's still opening up his doors.
2: Yes.
3: And helping
2: those
3: people in need, truly
2: yeah.
3: in need is incredibly inspiring, and we appreciate it.
2: Having lived in New York City and worked there, I can tell you New Yorkers are very much a tight group and look out for each other, as we are here in Windsor.
3: Yes.
2: So we do have that in common. Kudos to this gentleman for doing good work.
3: And let's continue to do that.
2: Yeah.
3: On behalf of our dedicated team here at CTV News Windsor, thank you for watching.
2: I'm still thinking about the weekend. And, of course, for updates throughout the evening, go to ctvnewswindsor.ca.
3: Sanjay Maru and Gary will be back with your only late local newscast tonight at 11 o'clock.
2: Just 4 more days to go.

0: Fall in love with Sunday Morning Trivia this weekend as we're giving you the chance to win tickets to see Alicia Keys' Hell's Kitchen September 23rd at the CAA Ed Mervish Theater. 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Sunday morning at 9, it's Sunday Morning Trivia. 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
12: From the National Newsroom of the Canadian Press, I'm Lisa Laporte. Prime Minister Mark Carney says Canada will go back to the negotiating table on a trade deal once the U.S. changes its attitude. Carney made the remark just days after suspending trade talks and accusing the U.S. of trying to introduce last-minute measures which could have restricted Canada's ability to do deals with other countries and protect its own culture.
13: When the Americans go to the negotiation table first with the right attitude towards our industries and a true partnership, of course we'll come to the negotiating table.
12: President Donald Trump escalated his trade war with Canada today, threatening to hike tariffs on all vehicles, auto parts, and steel from Canada to 50% on January 1st. Later, he threatened Canadian energy. New Brunswick's premier says her government is working with Ottawa on retaliatory tariffs after Canada's U.S. trade talks broke down late last week and the 50% tariffs took effect on $28 billion worth of Canadian goods. Susan Holt says she's ready to work with the prime minister on this.
14: I think we want to see something targeted. I think we need to see something that is going to hit them where it hurts and have an impact. And then we are going to need to provide supports on the federal side and on the provincial side to counterbalance the negative impact of those tariffs at home.
12: Holt says the Trump administration's new tariffs will impact about $112 million worth of New Brunswick exports. She said initial estimates are that about 500 New Brunswick jobs could be threatened. BC saw a record 11,000 lightning strikes this weekend, which sparked new wildfires across the province. The BC Wildfire Service says crews were prepared for the storm, which also brought significant rainfall. It also says the rain helped to moderate fire behavior in a summer that has been otherwise very dry. Officials in Nevada, meantime, gave an update today on the Hawk fire that's burning in the Reno area. Chief Richard Edwards with the Truckee Meadows Fire Protection District says the wildfire is now more than 25% contained and that evacuation numbers have been scaled back.
5: Right now, within the incident, we have 23,000 people that are under a go now evacuation and 40,000 under get set. So those numbers have considerably been reduced.
12: The Hawk fire covers more than 60 square kilometers. And the Prime Minister of Denmark is blasting unsolicited beauty advice she says she got from a plastic surgeon on social media. Danish Prime Minister Mette Frederiksen says in an Instagram post she's lost count of how many messages she's received over the years about her appearance before adding she's happy with her body and doesn't need a male plastic surgeon to have an opinion about it. This is the Canadian Press. In sports, play is getting underway this hour in Major League Baseball as the Toronto Blue Jays take on the Kansas City Royals. The Jays are a game and a half out of the last American League wildcard spot. Canada held off elimination today at the Little League World Series in Pennsylvania with a 3-2 win over Panama. The Ottawa Redblacks have appointed longtime CFL executive Jim Popp as a senior football advisor. The move comes one day after the club fired vice president of football operations Sean Burke amid an 0-10 start to the CFL season. Carolina Panthers starting running back Chuba Hubbard is expected to be ready for the team's September 13th NFL season opener against the Chicago Bears. Panthers coach Dave Canales says the rusher from Sherwood Park, Alberta, is working his way back from a strained hamstring that he suffered earlier in training camp. From the Canadian Press, I'm Lisa Laporte.
10: The stars come out for a night that's always full of surprises. It's time to celebrate television's best with the Emmys. Mariska Hargitay hosts the award show that could see history in the making. The Emmys, live Monday, September 14th on CTV and Crave.
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16: The latest forecast now from the AM 800 Weather Center. We have a mainly cloudy sky for tonight, the low down to 14 or 57. Mix of sun and cloud tomorrow, the high 26 with the humidex 30. Partly cloudy tomorrow night, the low 17 or 63. Clouds continuing on Wednesday, the high again 26. Then Wednesday night, we could see some rain, the low down to 18. Again for tonight, a mainly cloudy sky, the low down to 14 or 57.

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1: Shane Hewitt and the Night Shift. Thank you so much for being here, being a part of the show. Coming up, drones and the future of warfare. New videos that show really close-up expressions on people's faces when they're about to get hit with an attack drone are making their way around the internet. And we're going to talk about that here coming up in just a little bit. In case you missed it, as a tour on the iHeart Talk Radio Network, Noah Skang is in Toronto and I'm in Ottawa. Andrew Carter is in Montreal at CJAD. Had a conversation with Dr. Mitch, our very good friend. A man in Quebec has received North America's first transplant using regenerated liver technology. Now, why would you use regenerated liver technology? Well, because guys like Noah and I like cider and wine too much and we got nothing to give. So if we could regenerate it, maybe that works for someone who needs a little bit of help. Here's what they talked about.
2: Yeah. We'd always heard about the alcoholic who'd destroyed his liver over time. Yeah. Now we're seeing a lot more people where fat is the culprit, where fatty infiltration, because of our obesity, because of our being overweight, the fat goes everywhere, including into the substance of our liver, keeping it from functioning very well. So you're seeing a lot of people who developed non-alcoholic fatty liver and then go on to develop cirrhosis if they don't take care of themselves and get rid of that extra fat. Now, the good news is livers are one of those organs that we can transplant. And in fact, it's one of the very few organs that's able to regenerate itself. So you could be a living donor. In other words, if someone who is a match for you needed a liver, you could take part of your liver, a lobe or two, about 40 to 70%, donate it to that person, and your own liver would regenerate within 2 to 3 months. With, knock on wood, no harmful effects.
3: Wow.
2: So it's one of the few organs that's able to do that. The problem